WATD. Turntable number two. That was going out a request from Fireball Bill to DJ Patrick. So there you go. So, Patrick, I would imagine that you were probably listening to Ministry back in the day. Probably still are. And Fireball Bill, thank you for the call. And, you know, requesting something for DJ Patrick. Catch him on Tuesdays here overnights on 95.9. WATD 805 on your Friday nights, reliving some, I don't know, songs by bands that many of you listened to for the first time perhaps ever on college radio back in the 80s and 90s. This next album first came out, debut album for the Icelandic band in 1988, band known as the Sugar Cubes, off of its Life's Too Good album. And, you know, and I'm guessing May down in Connecticut, she had posted she wanted to hear the Sugar Cubes. Yeah. And she, assuming, listened to it on Yale's radio station, perhaps, WYRC 94.3 back in the day. But I think now that station is streaming only on the Internet. Sugar Cubes, Motor Crash, ATD.

Every day I write the book, Elvis Costello, from 1983. And I suspect that Kathy over on the 80s Alternative Radio Facebook page was listening to that on a college radio station when she was in high school. But in 1985, when she landed at Bridgewater State College, same place as me, same year, she may have heard that or requested it on the college radio station, 91.5 FM. Kathy, thank you for that request. Always good to hear from you over on the 80s Alternative Radio Facebook page. And I think my college radio station, the homecoming, is sometime in, I think, early October. And we have a radio station takeover at the college. It's actually one of the longest running alumni events in the school's history that a bunch of us from different years thought up many, many years ago. And it's always good to see those folks annually at that takeover. WERS, not so much. I almost had a show on that station when I was a grad student, but alas, it did not work out because they didn't want grad students. 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I'm not even sure where I am right now with music, which I probably should be paying attention, right, to what's going on here. But let me just look at this live radio like it was back in the day. Oh, yeah. Speaking of the college radio station where I was a part back in the 80s, fellow DJ who may be streaming this out there in Chicago would not be surprised if Lindy played this on our college radio station, which was 91.5 WBIM. 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

0: 95.9 WATD from the gutters of the punk rock scene in Boston. Unnatural Acts is the name of that band. And the song is The Man I Don't Want to Be is the name of the song. Going out by request to Christopher over on the 80s Alternative Radio Facebook page, who also adds that he would have heard that song most likely on WERS, my alma mater for graduate school. Thank you. WZBC, Boston College. WMBR. I want to say that's MIT. I might be wrong. Or WCUW, Clark University out there in Worcester. So all good stations. And all the stations, as far as I know, especially ERS and ZBC and MBR, are all doing extremely well. So there you go. The alternative side of the dial, the left of the dial, that's how the Replacements came to coin that song, Left of the Dial. There you go. 8:37 on your Friday night. We'll be back. Long distance request right after these. ATD.
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0: 95.9 WATD, 8:38 on your Friday night. Just so weird to hear end of summer. Yeah, well, we've got three more weeks to go, I think, and then we get into the autumnal time frame for 90 days, and then it's winter. Something like that. Yeah, 3 months, every 3 months. Is that what it is? 781-837-4900. We may be able to get one or two more requests in before the top of the hour at 9 o'clock. Corey, out there in Southern California, thank you for your request. You wanted to hear a song from 1980. So I'm trying to think of, you know, which station you would have been listening to out there. I'm guessing maybe USC, University of Southern California, or any one of the big, you know, universities out there, or maybe even on K-Rock, if that was around in 1980. I wasn't out there in Southern California at the time. But anyway, Corey, you wanted to hear some Simple Minds from 1980. I Travel. ATD.

0: 95.9 WATD Joy Division. Level Tear Us Apart here on The Alternative with me, Chris Atwood. Hanging out with you for another hour in 10 minutes as we are 10 minutes away, oh, 9 minutes away now, from the Friday Flashback 9 at 9. Have you figured out the year yet? Have you guessed? Or have you been keeping track over the last 10 weeks and just by deduction you're able to sort of figure out what the year is going to be? Well, you'll find out in about 9 minutes. Be right back after these. ATD.
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0: 8:52, Friday night here in South Shore of Massachusetts, south of Boston. Labor Day weekend. 3 whole days off for most people, hopefully. Hopefully you have Monday off. Get out there and enjoy it. You know, the weather is going to be kind of up and down. But we're going to take a quick look now at the weather.

0: forecast and see what it's in store for tonight, the rest of tonight, and the weekend. ATD.
1: Good evening. Fine weather for the most part, right through the long Labor Day weekend. Comfortable overnight, a low of 63. Sunshine mixing with some developing clouds, and that breeze picking up off the ocean with a storm offshore, high of 69, mid-70s around Route 3 and points west. Saturday night, clear, a low of 50 to 54 across much of the South Shore, 59 in the city. That means the feel of fall going into Sunday. Even with sunshine, for the most part, the high near 70, the breeze will diminish. And again, with that offshore storm, very choppy sea conditions out in the bay and the harbor, rolling on shore, and that means dangerous rip currents, especially on Labor Day as things warm up at the beach. Use caution with sunshine, the high 77, low to mid-80s into the middle of next week. For WATD, I'm meteorologist Rob Gilman.
0: Thank you, Rob, for the forecast. 68 degrees outside of our studios here in Marshfield, Massachusetts, where it is 8:53. This next band that I'm going to play out of Boston, they were big, definitely. They were known as the Del Fuegos. They just announced, I believe it was today, that they're going to be playing in, 3 months' time, which will be, what, December. Let that sink in. In 3 months, it's going to be December. But on December 18th, they are going to be... Where are they going to be? They're going to be down at the Greenwich Odeon in Rhode Island. It's sort of easy to get to off of 95, where they just announced that they're going to be playing music. The tickets are for sale now. I suspect that's a show at a really cool venue that will probably sell out. December 18th. So more like four, but, who's counting, right? It's like 3.5 months away. So this was one of their huge songs that was played all over college radio and obviously on BCN in the day. A band from Boston known as, again, the Del Fuegos. Don't Run Wild, ATD.

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3: Hey, welcome to tonight's edition of the Friday Flashback 9 at 9. Hard to believe that the summer is essentially coming to an end with tonight's final 4-hour show. That doesn't mean that we're not going to have the shows moving forward. Just as a reminder, that next Friday, we have high school football broadcasts that begin. So we're going to try to get in as much of the show as possible, concluding each football game, which may just be the Flashback 9 at 9. We will find out next week when the football game ends. But let's dive all the way back now to September 4th, 1980. To find out those top 9 songs that were going up and down the British charts. And the first band on the countdown is not a band from England, but they are from New Zealand. Split Enz at number 35, I Got You.

Ultravox from Scotland was at number 30 on September 4th, 1980 with Sleepwalk. This is Chris Atwood. 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Moving up to the number 28 song on September 4th, 1980 with Private Life, Grace Jones, 95.9 ATD.

The beat was holding steady at number 27 back on September 4th, 1980, with Best Friend. Chris Atwood hanging out with you here on 95.9 WATD. Are you keeping score of all the songs so far? Because we are at the number five position on tonight's countdown for September 4th, 1980, with a song that fell eight spots from the week prior. Now it's at number 19. Oh, yeah. Roxy Music, 95.9 ATD.

Clash was robbing a bank with Bank Robber on September 4th, 1980, at number 12 on the British charts. Chris Attwood with you as we bring you to the next three songs that get us to the top of the British charts. Gary Numan, I Die, You Die, was at number 6 back on September 4th, 1980.

David Bowie was ushering in a new decade on September 4th, 1980, with a song, Ashes to Ashes, that was at number two. The week prior, it was number one. And the song that bumped David Bowie out of the top position for the number one song on September 4th, 1980, Starts by The Jam. 95.9 ATD.

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Big Country here on The Alternative with me, Chris Atwood. We're about 10, 12 minutes away from 10 o'clock. Hollywood 360 will be here at that time until 2 a.m. And then you've got the overnight programming to get you through the early hours of Saturday morning. There you go. Thank you for tuning in tonight here to the Flashback 9, but also if you've been sticking with us since 6 o'clock for the full four-hour show. As I mentioned at the top of the hour and throughout tonight's broadcast, this coming Friday, not Hollywood 60, football, high school football kicks off next Friday here on 95.9 WATD, which means I take to the Pine Bench for the fall football season. We will definitely try to get some aspect of the show on immediately following the conclusion of each game. That's usually those games can end anywhere between 8 o'clock and 9 p.m. So we'll, hopefully at least get the Flashback 9 in. And maybe a little bit more prior to that. So I'll be on the Pine Bench until the coach calls me up at the end of the fourth quarter of football. So, stick around for that. And, follow me over on the 80s Alternative Radio Facebook page throughout that season. All right, Snake Core to take us to the 10 o'clock hour. 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
10: Hello, everyone. I'm Carl Amari, and this is Hollywood 360, the radio show that presents all things entertainment, including trivia contests and games, movie reviews, celebrity interviews, showbiz news, and classic radio shows. My co-host is the vivacious Lisa Wolf. In this hour, Ezra Stone stars as Henry Aldrich on The Aldrich Family from 1948. But first, it's Real or Ridiculous. Lisa will provide information on classic commercials. I must decide if they are real or ridiculous while you play along at home. Right, Lisa?
11: That's right, Carl. You did really well with this last week, so we'll see if that
10: transfers over. Thank you very much.
11: Although it was a stellar show last week, let's see if we can keep
10: Mike,
11: that up.
10: Mike, she scored 1,000.
12: I realize this.
11: I think we can do it
10: That's
11: again.
10: That's never happened before.
11: I know.
10: Probably will never happen again. Either.
11: I'm ready.
10: All right.
11: I'm ready for the challenge.
10: Okay.
11: Here is the first commercial.
10: Okay. What the heck? Oh, she's breaking glass, right?
11: That's right.
10: Oh. Was it Memorex? Memorex?
11: You have to listen.
13: Timex. It takes a licking
10: Timex.
13: And keeps on ticking.
10: Timex.
11: So, the man who famously said...
10: I love your Timex, by the way. It's beautiful. All those diamonds all around it and everything.
11: Thank you. Thank you very much. The man who famously said it takes a licking and keeps on ticking was a TV news broadcaster.
10: Was a TV news broadcaster. That's real.
11: That is real.
10: Yes.
11: That is right. So his name is John Cameron Swayze.
10: I know who he is.
11: Really?
10: Yeah.
11: Oh, so
10: sure.
11: He was the host of NBC's Camel News Caravan before becoming Timex's longtime spokesman.
10: Do you remember they used to put a Timex on the back of a boat, a little like propeller boat or a motorboat, and they'd ride it all around and they'd come out.
11: It's still ticking. There are a whole host of commercials.
10: Yeah.
11: I just chose
10: I remember that one.
11: Yeah. All right. Here's the next one.
10: All right.
14: I'm not a doctor, but I play one on TV. And when many adults get a cough, they play doctor at home.
10: Huh.
14: They treat their cough with the same medicine they originally bought for their children.
10: Huh.
14: They need one of the adult formulas from Vicks. For the cost adults get with the strength adults need.
11: Vicks
14: Formula 44 for coughs. 44D for coughs with congestion.
10: So
14: and now
10: serious.
14: Formula 44M. For coughs with congestion and a raw, irritated throat.
11: So,
14: the adult formula.
11: The actor in this commercial was a practicing doctor.
10: No way.
14: Of course.
10: Ridiculous.
11: Okay, I should have said that before playing
10: Ridiculous.
11: It. You are right. Chris Robinson was an actor, and the memorable line that we just heard was, I'm not a doctor, but I play one on TV. I use that line all the time.
10: Do you?
11: All right, I'm going to give you the information before we play it. Let's go.
10: What kind of doctor are you? Psychiatry?
11: A doctor of life.
10: Okay.
11: The actress who played Madge, we talk about her all the time.
10: Jan Miner.
11: In the Palmolive commercials, appeared in the role for more than 20 years.
10: Yeah, Jan Miner was her name. She did a ton of radio. 20 years?
11: I don't know. I'm asking.
10: I don't think it was 20 years. No, ridiculous.
11: Let's play it.
15: I'm here, Madge.
16: Oh, I was just reading about you.
15: Oh, Madge, what should I do?
16: Well, do everything, but start with Palmolive dishwashing liquid. You know, it softens your hands while you do the dishes.
11: Her voice is so recognizable.
15: And dishwashing liquid.
16: Mild? But more than just mild. Makes long-lasting suds. And remember, Palmolive softens your hands while
10: you're
16: do the dishes.
11: So Jan Miner played Madge.
15: Palmolive really rings the bell.
11: From 1966 to 1992.
10: Shut the front door.
11: Television's one of the
10: longest-running
11: commercial characters.
10: I got that one wrong?
11: You definitely did.
10: Oh,
8: What?
11: But a good commercial nonetheless.
10: Oh, man. That's a long time. That's to have a gig that long? Holy Toledo.
11: Yeah, I'm still working on that.
10: Man.
11: Okay. Morris the Cat, the famous Nine Lives spokesman, was discovered at an animal shelter.
10: No. Ridiculous.
11: Well, let's listen.
12: Nine Lives presents Morris.
17: Look, Morris, a new toy.
18: Terrific. Play with it outside.
17: Hungry, dear?
18: Finicky. The word is finicky.
17: Something new from Nine Lives?
18: That's my kind of news.
17: New liver and bacon dinner.
18: Liver and bacon together?
10: Liver and bacon.
18: Unreal.
10: Yum,
18: Nine
10: your
18: Lives.
10: Favorite.
11: His voice,
18: liver and bacon.
11: Though.
18: One of three.
10: He sounds like a cat.
18: Nine Lives.
10: Like he sounds like
11: too.
10: A human cat.
11: He sounds like a snooty cat.
10: Cats are like that.
11: So Morris was found at the Hinsdale Human Society in Illinois.
10: Really?
11: In 1968, and then he became one of the most famous animal stars in advertising.
10: From rags to riches.
11: That's right.
10: So I got that wrong?
11: You did.
10: Oh, boy.
11: All right.
10: I started out great, Mike.
11: That's what you usually
10: but then
11: do. You kind of fall off in the
10: sliding
11: end.
10: Sliding down the mountain.
11: All right, here's the next opportunity for you to show us what you got.
10: All right.
19: I'd like to buy the world a
10: Coke.
19: And furnish
11: he started
19: it with love.
10: Coca-Cola.
19: Apple trees and honeybees.
10: Remember, there was like thousands of people.
11: That's exactly right. They were on a hilltop.
19: Teach
11: remember that?
10: That's the hilltop I'm sliding down.
11: That's right.
10: Yeah.
11: Oh, I think you've already slid.
10: Man, there's thousands of people singing it.
11: Here's the statement.
10: I'm ready.
11: This commercial was
10: I'm
11: going to
10: get this right. I predict I'm getting this right.
11: I think you're getting it wrong.
10: All right.
11: Okay. This commercial was actually filmed in Italy. Real or ridiculous?
10: Filmed in Italy? Ridiculous.
11: It's real.
10: Oh.
11: So the 1971 Hilltop commercial was filmed on a hill outside of Rome.
10: Wrong.
11: Yes.
10: Really?
11: Yes. I told you it was a hilltop.
10: Well, pizza goes great with Coca-Cola.
11: I agree.
10: So. They had probably pizza trucks coming in, driving all over the place.
11: Yeah, you're probably right.
10: Right?
11: Yeah, for sure. Absolutely, Carl.
10: I mean, nothing goes better with pizza than Coke.
11: I agree. All right, a diet. All right, moving on.
10: Right.
11: The diner featured in the famous Bounty paper towel commercials was eventually renamed after Rosie the waitress.
10: I'll say real.
11: Let's listen.
20: Oh, surprise me, Joe. Get a little in your mouth. Your poor wife, how does she do it?
21: Maybe with a dish rag.
20: Oh, that's very funny. But she needs Bounty.
10: She needs
20: the
10: Bounty.
20: Quick picker upper.
10: The quicker picker upper.
20: Bounty here.
10: Say that five
20: Smile
10: times
20: brand
10: fast.
20: Here. In they go. You see? Bounty absorbs more liquid faster. Strong, too.
21: Rosie, the missus will love Bounty.
10: Sure, all right, so is it true?
11: So the commercials were filmed at a real diner in New Jersey, and then after the Bounty campaign...
10: So I'm right?
11: Yep, you are right. The diner took
10: I'm
11: on the
10: back
11: name
10: on
11: Rosie's
10: track, Mike
11: Diner. You got one more to
22: Good
11: go.
22: Good job.
11: Here's
22: right,
11: the last one.
10: One.
11: Wait, the
10: I've
11: California...
10: I've got to go out with a bang here.
11: Here we go. The California Raisins were originally created as characters for a Saturday morning cartoon.
10: Real.
11: Let's listen.
10: Through the grapevine.
11: Do you remember those?
10: Yes.
11: Do you remember?
10: Well, they were like cartoons at first.
11: That's
10: and then
11: right.
10: later they kind of animated them.
23: Raisins from
10: or like
23: California
10: made them more like a...
11: So the California Raisins were originally created as characters for a Saturday morning
23: great,
11: cartoon. Ridiculous. They were created for a 1986 advertising campaign. Yep, didn't get it.
10: I need to take a provision.
11: You did go out with a bang.
10: Yeah, we're not with a bang.
11: All right. But
10: well, you did pretty good.
11: Thanks,
10: you're not,
11: Carl.
10: You're not at the thousand
11: I think
10: pace,
11: I am.
10: But
11: yes, I think I am.
10: All right. When we come back, we're going to tune in to a comedy on the all

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4: 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And if you want someone to walk you through it, we do have a phone number, 815-900-7535. 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If someone doesn't answer, leave your name and number. And I'll make Lisa call you back during the week. Yeah. Right, Lisa?
5: Right, Carl.
4: Yeah, because you have nothing else to do.
5: That's it.
4: Pretty much just sit at home.
5: But I do appreciate talking to our listeners.
4: You're kind of pampered, so you just sit at home and just...
5: And wait for a phone to ring. Call. That's right, like the lonely Maytag repairman.
4: Make your husband go to work and wait for the phone call.
5: I keep my hand on the phone
4: right,
5: so I can grab it really fast.
4: Yeah, that's nice of you.
5: Thanks.
4: All right, it's time for the Aldridge Family. This is a good comedy, kind of a teenage situation comedy. It was on radio. There were films. There was

0: It's a TV program, and there were also comic books, very popular, created by Clifford Goldsmith. And the lead character was Henry Aldrich. He was kind of a bumbling kid growing awkwardly into adolescence. And it started on radio way back, I think the same year you were born, 1939.
1: Yes, that's...
0: Yeah, and it was on NBC. It had a 20-something actor named Ezra Stone, who I had the very great pleasure of knowing over the years. A great guy. And then Bobby Ellis also played him in 1952. Henry's parents, Sam and Alice, were played by House Jameson and Catherine Rott. And then Jackie Kelk played Homer Brown, his best friend. It also made a transition to television in 1949 with a totally different cast. We have a November 4th, 1948 broadcast sponsored by J-E-L-L. And Ezra Stone on this, along with Jackie Kelk. Here's part one of the Aldrich family.
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2: J-E-L-L-O. Meredith, oh, Meredith Wilson.
3: Well, my dear little talking people. Hey, sounds like you're catching cold there.
2: Oh, no.
3: Well, you had me worried there for a minute.
2: Oh,
3: for heaven's sakes, what brought this on?
2: Stayed up all night worrying.
3: Worrying about what?
2: What kind of trouble Henry and Homer will get into?
3: Oh, on the program tonight.
2: They might swim in the creek, bloop, bloop, or climb a barbed wire fence, rip, or slide down the schoolhouse banister. Gee whiz, Henry. Splinters.
3: Splinters? Well, don't worry about Henry and Homer, because they're pretty smart boys.
2: How can you tell?
3: Well, for one thing, they love those smooth-as-cream Jell-O puddings.
2: Vanilla, chocolate, and butterscotch.
3: That's right. And for another, they love those Jell-O tapioca puddings with the personality.
2: And dimples.
3: Yes, and when it comes to Jell-O, the world's most famous shimmering dessert with the six delicious flavors, Henry and Homer really go for those every day.
2: Every day, life can be mellow with world-famous Jell-O in Dew.
3: That's right.
4: Let's show them how Jell-O shimmers. Wanna?
3: Sure, I want. In fact, I'll be strawberry.

0: o'clock. It's time for...
1: The Aldrich Family, based on characters originated by Clifford Goldsmith and starring Ezra Stone as Henry with Jackie Kelk as Homer.
2: Henry! Henry Aldrich!
3: Coming, Mother.

0: Thank heaven, American boys eventually grow up. But no matter how important or how old they become, they always like to grow down to boyhood again, to recapture their teenage in the adventures of Henry Aldrich. The scene opens in the Aldrich front hall. It is Saturday morning.
1: Well, I guess I'm just about all set, Homer.
2: Gee, Henry. Gee, how'd you ever talk your folks into it?
1: I didn't have to, Homer. After all, it's the most natural thing in the world to do.
2: Boy, I bet this is the biggest day in your life since your first pair of long pants.
1: Homer, gee whiz. My mother and father just suddenly realized that I've reached the age of manhood.
2: Gee, I wish I would.
3: Henry?
1: Yes, Mother?
3: Have you got your money?
1: Sure, Mother.
3: Well, here, I want you to tie it up in this handkerchief.
1: Mother.
4: Oh, Alice, stop worrying. He won't lose it.
1: Sure. Gee whiz, didn't we all agree I wasn't a kin anymore?
4: That's right, son. Now run along and use your own judgment about the whole thing.
1: Thanks, Dad. And Homer, when we get down there, I don't want you saying anything.
2: Nothing at all.
1: Only if I ask for your opinion.
3: And even if he asks you, Homer, please don't interfere. We want Henry to make his decision entirely on his own.
1: Sure. Come on, Homer, let's go.
3: Only, Henry, if you really can't decide, be sure and phone me.
1: I'll be okay, Mother.
4: Good luck, Henry.
3: Dear, have you got the handkerchief?
1: Yes, Mother. Goodbye.
3: Well, please be careful. And Henry...
4: Alice, let him go.
3: Sam, we should never have let him do it.
4: No, Alice, Henry's perfectly capable of handling a thing like this by himself.
3: Well, maybe he is. But just the same...
4: Why are you putting your coat on?
3: Sam, I'm going to stay a good 100 yards behind him.
4: Alice, you're going to do no such thing.
1: Well, here I am, everybody. How do you like me?
4: Henry
3: Aldrich! Henry Aldrich, of all things!
1: Oh, gee whiz, what's so terrible?
3: Sam, speak to him.
4: I refuse to say a word to him until he takes that thing off his head.
1: You mean you don't like the hat, Father? Why, after you told me I could choose my own?
4: All he needs now is spats and a cane.
3: Henry, I hardly know what to say to you.
1: But, Mother...
5: My goodness, a straw hat.
3: Dear, what on earth possessed you to buy a thing like that?
1: Look, Mother, it's a genuine West Indian straw worth $14.50, and on account of winter coming on, I got it for only $3.
5: Mother, do you suppose any of my friends saw him walking along under that?
1: Mary, Mother said I could pick it out myself.
3: Oh, no, I didn't. Sam, you were the one who decided your son could choose his own clothes from now on.
4: Alice, he's your son as much as he is mine.
1: Look, let me sort of walk away from you, Mother, so you can get a better perspective.
3: What's that?
1: The whole trouble is everybody's just looking at it too closely. Pretend I'm walking down the street, see?
4: Yes?
1: Doesn't the hat begin to look better?
4: Keep on walking, Henry.
1: Sure, you see my point?
4: There, now it looks fine. Precisely.
3: Father. Henry, will you please stop this foolishness and come back here?
1: Mother, won't you please try to look at the overall effect? You always have to make an adjustment when you see a man you're not used to in a hat.
3: Henry, let's not waste any more time talking. You'll just have to march straight down to the Emporium and return that hat.
1: Return it? Mother, you don't mean... You're just kidding, aren't you?
3: I've never been more serious in my life.
1: But gee whiz, Mother, I can't. Father, you see my side, don't you?
3: Sam, will you please explain to Henry that you were wrong about the whole thing?
4: As a matter of fact, Alice, I just remembered some work I have to do.
3: Sam!
1: Mother, look, I can't go back. I can't.
3: Henry, it's a perfectly simple matter to walk into a store and say, I've changed my mind about this and I'd like my money back, please.
5: Of course it is, Henry.
1: Oh, boy.
3: My goodness, I do it all the time.
1: But, Mother, the clerk will think that I don't know my own mind.
3: Just tell him your mother refuses to let you wear it.
1: After him calling me sir? Oh, gee. Gee, was I can't walk into a store and start talking about my mother as if I was a little boy.
3: Dear, even big boys have mothers. Now, please start.
1: Gee whiz, Mother, I can't. I just can't.
3: Very well. Mary, will you please take Henry by the hand and...
1: Mary, don't you touch me!
3: Then, Henry, are you ready to go by yourself?
1: Mother, listen, won't you please try to look at it this way?
6: Yeah, sir. Is there something I can do for you?
1: Why, yes. As a matter of fact, Homer, how would you like to sort of step over there and look at those coats a minute?
2: Well, Henry, I'm interested.
6: Oh, you interested in buying a coat, young man?
2: Who, me? Gee whiz, no, I've got a coat.
1: Homer.
2: Well, I guess it wouldn't do any harm to investigate.
1: Look, mister, look, about this hat. It isn't that I don't like it.
6: I knew you'd like it, sir. Why, in all my years in hats, I've never seen a face that fitted a hat the way yours fits that one.
1: Yeah, sure. Only, that's exactly what worries me, the fit.
6: The fit? Well, we can certainly remedy that.
1: You can? Well, I don't mean the fit so much as, well, as my doctor.
6: What's that?
1: I don't know how it slipped my mind, but according to my doctor, I shouldn't wear a hat, I think.
6: Why not?
1: Well, I'm sort of losing my hair. And...
6: Oh, is that so? Well, if you're really losing your hair, you don't ever want to be seen without a hat.
1: I don't?
6: No, sir. Now, just let me set it back on your head.
1: But, mister, what I...
6: Always remember to give it a pat, like this. There you are.
1: Well, sure, only...
2: In this.
1: Homer, where are you?
2: Right here inside this coat, isn't it?
6: Well, young man, are you interested in buying that raccoon coat?
2: I'm interested, sure. How much is it?
6: $300.
2: Yeah? Well, frankly, I've suddenly lost interest.
1: Mister, look, about this hat, I've decided to return it.
6: Return it?
1: Sure, and I'd like my money back, please, if you don't mind. Well, that is...
6: What's the matter? Didn't your mother like the hat?
1: My mother? Well, gee, she has nothing to do with it. Well, that is...
6: Well, I'm sorry, sir, but I'm afraid we can't take it back.
1: Why not?
6: What about your initials?
1: Oh, I forgot about the initials.
6: There they are, right on the sweatband, H-A, as large as life. We never take a hat back once it's been initialed.
1: But couldn't you remove them?
6: Remove them?
1: Yeah.
6: Well, how could we remove initials? They're perforated. Look, H-A.
1: Oh, well, couldn't you just add a T to the H-A? And then you'd have H-A-T. You know, hat.
6: Now, just a minute, son.
7: And that's the first portion of The Aldridge Family from November 4th, 1948, starring Ezra Stone and Jackie Kelk, a funny program. Henry buys a new hat, right? Guys don't wear hats anymore, you know, like the fedora-type hats anymore.
8: Not too much.
7: Back then, it was big, fedora hats.
8: I remember.
7: Everyone had
8: them. Remember seeing, like, men on the train when I was young, and they all had
7: fedora
8: hats.
7: Fedora hats, right?
8: All different kinds, but now maybe a baseball cap and they're off.
7: Yeah. My dad, who was born in 1922, he always wore a fedora and it had a little,
8: like a little feather
7: in it. I remember that hat.
8: Yeah.
7: You know? And I remember like wanting to wear one day, but
8: by the time
7: I could wear one, they were out of style.
9: You can still wear one.
8: Yeah, that's what I was going to say. Go for it,
9: sure,
8: Carl. Be you, Carl.
7: Be different, right?
8: You be you. Well, you're different already, but
7: Even more different. All right, we'll get back to The Aldridge Family and more of Hollywood 360 after this.

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10: That sounds amazing.
8: Yeah. All right, Lisa, we're listening to the Aldridge Family, good comedy, starring Ezra Stone. And I've told this story before, but

0: Yeah, Ezra Stone was just a great. He became a big time director after he did radio. He did some TV, and he was a terrible driver. He was an awful driver. And I was out to dinner with him one time, and I was with Jackie Kelk also. And Jackie said, "You have a car here, right?" I said, "Yeah." He goes, "Make sure you drive. Don't let Ezra Stone drive you around." And I said, "Okay." And you know that that's how this poor guy died in a car accident. He was not, you know, you're always telling me I'm driving too fast.
1: Yep.
0: Well, you know what?
1: What?
0: At least I drive better than Ezra Stone did.
1: Okay, I'll give you that.
0: Yeah. But
1: I'll have to believe you, though.
0: Yeah. All right. Well, we're listening to this good comedy with Ezra Stone. May he rest in peace. And Jackie Kelk, let's go back to 1948 for the conclusion to The Aldrich Family.
2: Hello?
3: Hello?
2: Hello. Is this Mr. Harold Acorn?
4: Alcorn, Henry.
3: What's that?
2: I mean Alcorn.
3: Yeah? Who's this?
2: Well, you don't know me. See, I just found your name in the phone book.
3: You did?
2: Sure. I'm phoning everybody I can find who has the initials H.A. And look, how would you feel about a swell new hat?
3: Yeah? What program is this?
2: What program?
3: Sure, didn't you say you were giving away a hat?
2: No, gee whiz, I'm selling it.
3: Selling it?
2: Look, just let me ask you this. What size is your head?
3: 8.5. What's it to you?
2: 8.5? Wow. Just forget the whole thing. Goodbye. Quick, let's see the phone book, Homer. Are there any more H.A.s?
4: Sure, only I think all this phoning is hopeless.
2: Homer, there just has to be one H.A. in Centerville with a 6.5 head size who needs a hat. What's the next number?
4: Elm 669.
5: Number, please.
2: Elm 669.
5: Elm 669.
4: How'd you make out on Mr. Alcorn, him?
2: Boy, he was the biggest sore head I ever heard of.
4: Yeah, 8.5.
2: But I've got a feeling this is my lucky customer coming up.
4: Gee, Hen, I sure hope so.
5: Hello.
2: Hello, may I speak to H. Andrews, please?
5: Well, this is Hildegard Andrews.
2: Hildegard?
5: Yes? Who's this?
2: Well, gee, I don't think you'd be interested.
5: Well, I might be. Come on, who is it?
2: Well, no, I'm sure you wouldn't be. Goodbye. Homer, we're just not getting any place.
4: Hey, Henry, I just got a swell idea. Why don't you phone the police department?
2: The police?
4: Sure. After all, they keep fingerprints. Maybe they keep head sizes, too.
2: Homer, you're crazy.
6: Henry?
2: Oh, boy.
6: Henry, haven't you left yet?
2: Left, Mother? For where?
6: Dear, didn't we decide you were to take your hat down to the Emporium and get your money back?
2: Well, I'll tell you, Mother, I did go down, see?
6: Oh, you did? Fine.
2: Sure, and I had a long talk with the clerk, see? Only...
6: Oh, and he gave you your $3 back?
2: Why, not exactly.
6: You mean he gave you credit?
2: Credit?
6: That's just as good, Henry. You and I'll go down later this afternoon and pick out another hat for you.
2: Mother, wait, you don't understand.
6: Yes, I do understand how you feel, but until you're a few years older, you need help in selecting your clothes.
2: But Mother, if you'd only let me explain...
6: Let's not talk about it now, dear. I have to start lunch.
2: Gee whiz, Homer, my mother thinks I returned the hat.
4: Why didn't you set her straight?
2: I tried to, Homer. What's she going to do when she finds out I've hidden it up in my room?
4: Boy, you're in a spot, Hen.
2: Wait a minute.
4: Who are you going to phone?
2: The Centerville Times. I've got the whole thing figured out.
5: Number, please.
2: Elm 909.
4: Who's down at the Times, Hen?
2: Mary's boyfriend, Kermit. And he always said if there's anything he can do for me, he'd be glad to do it.
4: Yeah?
2: Sure, and I know he'll be just crazy about my hat, even if his initials are an H.A.
7: Centerville Times, Editor Blake speaking.
2: I'd like to speak to one of your reporters, please. Kermit Hannigan?
7: Hannigan isn't here, sorry.
2: He isn't? Oh, just a minute. Homer, he isn't there.
4: He isn't? Well, why not leave a message?
2: Sure. Hello?
7: Yes?
2: Look, could I leave a message, please? A very important message.
7: Who is this?
2: Why, you wouldn't know me, but I'm a member of the general public who reads your paper, and I'm trying to locate somebody with the initials H.A.
7: You mean he's lost?
2: Lost? No, gee whiz, I just have to find him.
7: Why not call the police department?
2: The police? Would they fool around with a thing like this?
4: I told you, Henry.
7: Well, that all depends. What's this fella done?
2: Who? The fellow that wouldn't give me my money back?
7: He wouldn't? Well, how much was involved?
2: Well, gee, every cent I had.
7: Is that so? All right, let's have all the information. Initials, H.A.
2: Sure, with a 6.5 head size.
4: Are they going to help you, Hen?
2: Homer, will you please beat it? Hello?
7: Hello?
4: Okay, Henry, I can take a hint. Mrs. Aldrich.
2: The important thing is he has to light straw hats.
4: Are you in the living room, Mrs. Aldrich?
6: Yes, Homer. Mr. Aldrich and I happen to be having a private discussion.
4: Well, did I hear you say it was almost lunchtime?
8: Not quite, Homer. You have plenty of time to get home.
6: Yes, dear.
4: Well, are you sure I can't help you in any way, Mrs. Aldrich? Set the table or anything?
6: No, thank you.
4: Oh. Well, I guess I'll be running along then.
8: Goodbye, Homer. Where were we, Alice?
6: I was saying, Sam, that you should take a lesson from what happened this morning and put your foot down.
8: That was unfortunate, Alice, but I still maintain we should give Henry one more chance to choose his own hat.
4: Sure, I agree with Mr. Aldrich.
6: Homer, I thought you'd gone home.
8: Alice, try to look at this whole thing from a boy's viewpoint. I was a boy once myself.
4: Sure, so was I.
8: If you lead him down to the Emporium by the hand, you'll destroy every shred of his self-respect.
6: Dear, I don't intend to take his hand.
8: Psychologically, you'd be taking his hand.
6: Sam, the important thing is Henry has to have a new hat. And since he isn't capable of choosing one himself, then someone has to do it for him.
4: But Mrs. Aldrich...
6: Homer, will you please go home? Sam, listen to me. Someone has to help Henry.
8: Very well, Alice. Have it your own way.
6: No, oh, I'm glad you're being reasonable, Sam. And when you get down there...
8: Down where?
6: To the Emporium with Henry.
8: Alice, I'm not going with him.
6: Yes, you are, Sam. I've changed my mind. You're a man. You're definitely the one to help Henry select a new hat.
8: Now, wait a minute, Alice.
4: I think so, too.
8: Homer, will you please go home?

0: now, getting back to the troubles of Henry Aldrich. Having been told by his parents that he could choose his new hat himself, Henry came home this morning proudly exhibiting a genuine West Indian straw. And then, ordered to return the hat immediately, he ran into difficulties. Now Henry is searching for someone to whom he can sell the hat. The scene opens in the Centerville police station. It is that afternoon.
1: But, Sergeant, what's this fella done?
2: I don't know what he's done. All I found out is the Centerville Times is on his trail, and they'd sure like a chance to show us up.
1: You're right.
2: Now, here's all I know about him. His initials are H.A., and his head size is 6.5.
1: His head size? That's a new one.
2: Yes, and from what I can gather, the main clue is a straw hat. Now, if you find that, we'll be on the right track.
1: Okay, I'll start checking hat stores and cleaners.
2: Yes, and if you run into anyone from the newspapers,
1: yeah?
2: Don't let on we don't know anything, but try to find out who it is we're looking for.
3: Mary, please.
4: Henry, let go. I have to get ready for the beauty parlor.
3: Mary, listen. If you had a brother and he was going to die any minute now, wouldn't you make a move to help him?
4: Of course I would.
3: Well, okay. I've got to have $3.
4: Henry, do you think I'm made of money?
3: But don't you realize Mother thinks I've got a credit of $3 at the Emporium, and I haven't.
4: And don't you realize that Kermit is coming here for dinner tonight, and I'm a sight?
3: Look, Mary, why waste your money in beauty parlors?
4: What?
3: If you're going to marry Kermit someday, don't you think the only fair thing to do is let him see you in your natural condition?
4: Henry Aldrich!
3: Mary, wait, before you get mad. When is Kermit's birthday?
4: In June. Why?
3: How'd you like to buy him a swell present? It's worth $14.50, and you can have it for $3.
4: No.
3: $2.95.
4: No, and goodbye. I have to fix my hair.
3: You mean you're not going to the beauty parlor?
4: Of course I am, but I can't go there looking like this.
3: Okay, Mary. Just wait until you want me to be best man at your wedding.
5: Henry!
3: Mother, are you sure there hasn't been a phone call for me?
5: No, dear.
3: Gee whiz, a reporter that won't even answer a phone call.
5: Henry, I have to run over to your Aunt Harriet's first, but I want you to meet me down at the Emporium in 45 minutes.
3: At the Emporium?
5: Yes, it seems your father has suddenly disappeared.
3: Well, look, Mother, don't you think a new hat is just a waste of money?
5: Certainly not,
3: but,
5: dear.
3: Gee, you know how I always lose everything, especially a hat. Why, I won't have it a half an hour.
5: Now,
3: gee,
5: Henry...
3: whiz, Mother, I'd lose my head if it wasn't fastened on.
5: Now, dear, you really need a hat, and you have a credit of $3 down at the Emporium.
3: Mother, listen, there's something I've got to tell you.
5: Tell me down at the Emporium in 45 minutes.
3: But it'll be too late then.
6: Oops, Homer!
7: Excuse me, Mrs. Aldrich, did I knock you over?
5: Not quite, and please don't be late.
7: Hey, Henry, where's your hat?
3: It's hidden up in my room.
7: Well, listen, I found this pilot, see, who wants a straw hat.
3: He does?
7: Sure, he flies planes from Miami to Chicago, and he wants a straw to wear while he's in Miami.
3: Homer, you don't mean it.
7: Sure, and his head size is 6.5, and he doesn't care a darn about the initials.
3: Oh, boy, Homer, let me shake your hand.
7: Sure, shake.
3: Shake.
7: Ouch.
3: Oh, I'm sorry, Homer. It's just that I'm so graceful.
7: Well, stop twisting my arm and I'll give you his address.
3: Sure, and then let's go upstairs and get the hat.
7: You know what happened to me on the way over?
3: What?
7: A cop stopped me on the street and asked me my initials.
3: He did?
7: Sure. And when I told him HB, he said I was just one letter out.
3: That's funny.
7: Do you suppose I nearly won a prize of some kind?
4: I'll answer the phone, Henry.
3: Okay, Mary. Only if it's Kermit, tell him he's missed his chance.
4: Hello?
8: Hello, Mary, dear.
4: Why, Kermit. How are you, Kermit?
8: Fine. As a matter of fact, Mary, I'm on top of the world.
4: You are?
8: I just wanted to prepare you. By the time I come over for dinner tonight, I might be out of obituaries.
4: Really? My goodness, what's happened?
8: Well, I haven't time to explain, Mary, but I'm working on a big story. I'm going to scoop the police department.
4: No.
8: Yes. So, it won't be long now, Mary, before... you and I can talk over a breakfast table instead of a telephone.
4: Oh, my. Oh, my goodness.
8: Well, I've got to be getting along. Duty calls, Mary.
4: Of course. Goodbye, Kermit, and good luck.
3: Mary!
4: Yes, Henry?
3: Listen, Mary, I give you my word, I didn't mean it.
4: You didn't mean what?
3: Anything I've ever said to you, except when I paid you compliments.
7: Henry, get to the point.
4: That's what I said.
3: Mary, whatever I've done to you, let's both be good sports and give me back my hat.
4: What hat?
3: My West Indian straw that was up in my room.
4: I haven't been anywhere near your room.
3: Mary, I haven't time to joke. Now hand it over.
4: But, Henry, I haven't got it.
3: Listen, Mary, I'll have Father sue you.
4: Go ahead, I'll sue you for false arrest.
7: Henry, I don't think she's got it.
3: But somebody's got it. I can't have lost it.
7: Why not? You'd lose your head if it wasn't fastened on.
3: Oh, boy. Homer, get out of my way. Maybe I put it in here.
7: Henry, are you going to throw everything out of your hall closet? Hey, cut it out. You nearly hit me with that coat hanger. Henry, put down that rubber boot.
2: Yes, sir, we clean and block hats.
6: Well, what I want to know is, do you stretch them?
2: Why, sure.
6: Well, you see this straw hat? It's a 6.5. It belongs to my son. And if it's possible, I'd like it stretched so it would fit me.
2: Well, may I see the hat, please?
6: Yes, certainly.
2: Oh, it's a very fine hat.
6: Yes, genuine West Indian straw.
2: My, your son has good taste.
6: You think so?
2: Mm-hmm.
6: Well, to tell you the truth, I agree with you.
2: I'm surprised he'd want to part with it.
6: Well, he isn't anxious to, but his mother, that is...
2: I understand what you mean. I'm a married man myself.
6: It isn't that mothers mean to be unreasonable. It's just that, through no fault of their own, they're, well, they're women.
2: That's quite true.
6: So I'd like to help my son out and buy this hat from him.
2: Initials H.A., huh?
6: Now, do you think you can stretch it?
2: I'm pretty sure I can, sir. It'll only take about 10 minutes.
6: Good, that's fine.
2: Just make yourself comfortable while I step into the back room. And don't go away.
4: Mother, I just got back from the beauty parlor. Where are you?
9: Down at the Emporium. I've been waiting for nearly 2 hours. Have you any idea where Henry is?
4: He isn't here. And, Mother, do you realize it's almost dinner time and Kermit will be here any minute?
9: Oh, my goodness, I'd forgotten. Mary, you'd better start peeling potatoes and let your father entertain Kermit.
4: But Father isn't here either.
9: He isn't? Well, dear, I'll get a taxi and be home in 5 minutes.
4: All right, Mother, goodbye.
9: Goodbye, dear.
4: Father, where did you come from?
6: Good evening, Mary.
4: My goodness, that straw hat you have... That's Henry's.
6: Mary, I don't want to hear this hat mentioned again in this house. Do you understand?
4: Father, you look upset. Is anything wrong?
6: Mary, let me ask you something. Do I look to you like a common criminal?
4: Of course not, Father. You don't look the least bit common.
6: Mary, I've just come from the police station.
4: The police station? What'd you go down there for?
6: I was taken down there. In a police car.
4: You were, Father?
6: I was arrested.
4: Really, Father? Really and truly?
6: 1 minute, I was sitting quietly in the cleaners, thumbing through the Hat Buyer's Monthly. And the next minute, I was sitting under a bright light, answering questions. It seems the cleaner telephoned some eager beaver newspaper reporter, and he sent the police down.
4: But why did they arrest you?
6: How should I know? They didn't even know themselves.
4: Excuse me, Father, I've got to phone Kermit. My goodness, when a prominent lawyer gets arrested, that's news.
6: Mary, put down that phone.
4: But, Father...
6: Put it down. Do you really mean you'd sell your own father down the river just to get Kermit out of obituaries?
4: But, Father, our whole future is involved.
6: So is mine.
4: Yours, Father?
6: Aged as I am, Mary, I have a few good years left. Please answer the phone.
4: Hello?
8: Hello, Mary. This is Kermit.
4: Oh, my goodness. Speak of the... Hello, Kermit.
8: Mary, I'm afraid I won't be able to come up for dinner tonight after all.
4: You won't? Why not?
8: No, I'd rather not go into details, Mary, but a case I was working on more or less blew up right in my face.
4: Oh, Kermit, that's a shame.
8: Yeah. Oh, well.
4: Never mind, Kermit. I've got a scoop for you. Only you'll have to promise not to print it.
8: What is it?
4: Guess what happened to my father.
8: Mary, I really have to go now.
4: Kermit, aren't you interested? He was arrested.
8: Oh? Arrested? Well, I'm certainly surprised. Arrested? Why, that's terrible. Well, goodbye, Mary.
4: You're hanging up right in the middle of our conversation. And, Kermit, why can't you come to dinner tonight?
8: I've got to cover an obituary.
10: Everybody, I'm home.
8: Look, Mary, could you meet me on the corner?
4: On the corner?
10: Mary, gee whiz, here it is, my straw hat.
4: Wait a minute, Kermit. Henry Aldrich, what on earth have you got on your head?
10: What does it look like, Mary? Mother!
4: Hello, Kermit, listen.
10: Mother, are you in the living room?
6: No, Henry, she isn't home yet.
10: She isn't? Oh, boy. When she gets here, Father, will you help me explain how I got tied up?
6: Hey, wait a minute. Henry, what's that thing on your head?
10: An aviator's helmet, Father.
6: Well, yes, but...
10: See, it has ear flaps and everything. Don't you think it's the most practical type hat for me?
6: Where did you get it?
10: From a pilot friend of Homer's. He sort of traded it to me on trust, see? And now that I've found my straw hat, all I have to do is take it over to him.
6: Henry, about that straw hat...
10: Boy, am I lucky he takes 6.5.
6: Yes, well, the hat is now size 7.5.
10: What? Well, how can that be?
6: Never mind, it is. You'll just have to return that helmet to your pilot.
10: Return it? Oh, no, Father.
4: Henry, let me have a look at you.
11: You, Mary!
6: In the living room, Alice.
10: Oh, boy. Listen, Mother, I can explain everything.
11: Henry, you can explain later. First, I have something to show you all.
4: What is it, Mother?
11: Well, while I was waiting for Henry down at the Emporium, I bought... Here I am, everybody. How do you like me?
4: Mother!
2: Alice!
10: Mother, gee whiz, what is it?
11: Why, dear, it's a hat.
10: A hat?
6: I don't believe it.
4: Mother, a brace of pheasants?
11: Certainly, Mary.
6: Alice, you will march down to the Emporium first thing in the morning and return that
10: hat, Father.
11: Return it? But Sam...

0: What, Homer?
1: Well, I'm coming to dinner tomorrow night. Do you suppose we should tell your mother I'm on a very special diet?
0: Gee whiz, you are?
1: Sure, because I'm anemic.
0: You are? Gee, Homer, that's tough.
1: Sure. To build up my strength, I have to have second helpings of everything.
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0: Hope you enjoyed that. Time for This Month in Music History.
1: It sure is. We are going back to 1980 with this song.
0: Oh. Call Me.
1: Okay.
0: Blondie.
1: Blondie, Call Me. You like the song?
0: Oh, yeah.
1: Oh, yeah.
0: Who didn't like Blondie?
1: I mean, don't know.
0: She was great. This has to be her most famous song, right?
1: Definitely, as far as I know. So this was definitely her biggest hit, spending 6 weeks at number one on the Billboard Hot 100. And it was written for the film American Gigolo.
0: Oh, yeah. Great movie. Oh, yeah. I remember seeing it in the movie theater.
1: I bet you do.
0: Yeah.
1: That's a good title.
0: Blondie.
1: That's a great song. 1980 was a great year. I think you'll appreciate some of these songs. Absolutely.
0: All right. Thanks, Lisa Wolf, Mike Bubblebath Costella. More of Hollywood 360 after this.
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0: All right, in our next hour, Joel McRae stars in a true crime case dramatized on Tales of the Texas Rangers, going back to 1951. But first, we'll play Stump the Host. Lisa will ask me about weird science. Weird science. I'll try to guess while you play along at home, right, Lisa?
1: That's right, Carl.
0: All right, see you soon.

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1: You lost your magic. They knocked you off your game. Your Carlness went right out the window.
2: What's with this Carlness? It's not even a real word.
1: It's a conjunction, a preposition. It's a philosophy, a way of life. It's your name with "-ness attached to it.
3: 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If you'd have done what I asked you to and come in my dressing room before the show, you'd have known that you weren't supposed to come out here until I introduced you.
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5: I understand you're pretty funny as a DJ, and comedy is a kind of hobby of mine. Well, actually, it's a little more than just a hobby. Reader's Digest is considering publishing two of my jokes.
6: Really?
5: Yeah.
7: From Hollywood, it's time now for... $20.
8: Leave the gun. Take the cannoli.
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10: Hello, everyone. I'm Carl Amari, and this is Hollywood 360, the radio show that presents all things entertainment, including trivia contests and games, movie reviews, celebrity interviews, showbiz news, and classic radio shows. My co-host is the captivating Lisa Wolf. In this hour, Joel McRae stars as Ranger Jace Pearson in a true crime case on Tales of the Texas Rangers from 1951. But first, it's Stump the Host. To Stump the Host, Lisa presents information on weird science. I'll try to guess while you play along at home, right, Lisa?
11: That's right. We had one of our listeners, Tony, yes, who is one of our loyal, wonderful listeners,
10: yes,
11: and he made the suggestion of weird science. Mm-hmm. So here it is.
10: Remember the movie Weird Science?
11: Of course.
10: Gosh,
11: yes,
10: it was such a great movie.
11: There was weird science, and there's, I think my kids went to like weird science classes,
10: uh-huh,
11: where they did all these little science experiments and things, which,
10: yeah,
11: is always fun.
10: Okay.
11: So let's do it. Let's do some weird science, and thank you, Tony, for the great suggestion.
10: Yes.
11: A bolt of lightning, mm-hmm, can turn sand into glass.
10: Real.
11: True or false?
10: Real.
11: That is true. The extreme heat can...

0: use sand into glass-like tubes.
1: I'm off to a great start.
0: All right, Carl, if you get all of the remaining ones correct.
1: How many are there?
0: There's 11 more, 12 altogether.
1: She, I mean, it's impossible.
0: It is not impossible.
1: It's 1 trillion to 1.
0: Well, why don't you give me the opposite? If you get them all wrong,
1: then you'll buy
0: the pizza.
1: No, that's okay. All right, if I get them all right, I get a pizza.
0: All right,
1: I'll share it with you, Mike.
2: Thank you.
0: Okay,
2: maybe you'll be lucky.
0: What
2: today.
0: He means is, I'll share with you, Mike.
1: All right, I'll try.
0: Okay. The human body contains enough iron to make a nail.
1: Real.
0: That is true. This is a true-false segment, just so you know. The body contains several grams of iron. Most of it, do you know where it mostly is contained in your body?
1: In my biceps.
0: And not correct. Oh, that's the wrong sound effect, too. You got everything wrong. But you did get the answer right. It is true.
1: Uh-huh.
0: Your bones are...
1: Where is the iron, then?
0: It's in your hemoglobin.
1: Your hemoglobin.
0: In your blood.
1: Oh, I didn't know that.
0: Well, see?
1: Yeah. You know what, Lisa?
0: What,
2: I'm
0: Carl?
2: Sorry, that is a really boring story.
0: It is not boring.
1: Yes, it is. Okay.
0: I know, I do too. Your bones are strongest when...
1: They are? My bones or just anyone's
0: bones? One's bones are strongest when one is young, as one gradually loses one's ability to rebuild oneself as oneself's age.
1: Yes, that's absolutely true.
0: That is not true.
1: Yes, it is.
0: A bone is constantly being remodeled throughout life, and factors such as exercise, hormones, nutrition, and age affect bones.
2: Joe!
1: Gosh, I hate when I get it wrong.
0: So there will be no pizza next
1: week. All right.
0: A cockroach can survive for 7 days without its head.
1: Real.
0: 7 days.
1: Real.
0: That is true. It's a true-false segment.
1: That's pretty strange, huh?
0: That is strange. Mike and I were just talking about that.
1: Ugh.
0: The moon has its own atmosphere that is...
1: Your moon or or anybody's moon?
0: You thinking about that?
1: No.
0: Okay, then. Let's start over. The moon.
1: The moon. Oh, the one
0: the
1: up there.
0: The actual
1: like
0: moon.
1: Like the moon in the sky. There's a big pizza pie. That's amore. That moon?
0: That moon.
1: All right.
0: Any moon has its own atmosphere that is almost as dense as the Earth's.
1: I'm going to say ridiculous.
0: It's a true-false segment.
1: False.
0: That is correct. So the moon has an extremely thin exosphere, not an atmosphere remotely comparable to the Earth.
1: Right. That's when I send you to the moon, Alice. You're not going to be able to breathe up
0: there.
1: So I've got to take some oxygen with you.
0: That's right. Or else. Frogs can freeze solid during winter, but thaw out alive in spring.
1: I think that some can. I'll say real.
0: That is true. Yeah. Some can. Wood frogs can survive with much of the water
2: baby.
0: Their bodies freeze.
1: Yeah.
0: Yeah, it's weird.
1: Yeah.
0: Okay. Mm-hmm. The human eye, eyes are really weird, can distinguish more shades of green than any other color.
1: Is real. That?
0: It's a true or false segment.
1: True. True.
0: That is true. I did not know that. Human vision is particularly sensitive to differences
1: in green
0: wavelengths.
1: You know, I did really well in science, in high school.
0: You are a lot of great things, but I wouldn't call you a brainiac.
1: In science, I was really good.
0: When you were like 12, are we talking?
1: When I was in high school.
0: 14.
1: Yeah, 19.
0: Okay.
1: 30.
0: Exactly. All right. Sound travels faster on the moon than it does on Earth.
1: Yes, because it's less dense there. Yes.
0: That is false. Okay. Sound needs a medium to travel.
1: It sounded
0: through,
1: like I knew what I was
0: essentially
1: talking
0: has
1: about,
0: no
1: though.
0: Atmosphere. It did sound good.
1: Sounded like conviction.
0: Some mushrooms glow in the dark.
1: Some mushrooms, yeah.
0: Yeah, that is true.
1: Yeah,
0: certain fungi produce light through a chemical process. I won't pronounce it.
1: You know what? I'm a fungi.
0: You are a fun guy, Carl. I'll give you that one.
1: Mike is too. You're not a brainiac,
0: but you're a fun guy. The world's largest living organism is a blue whale.
1: A real.
0: False. Yeah. One of the strongest candidates is a massive fungal colony in Oregon, covering thousands of acres.
1: Yuck.
0: Ooh,
1: I don't want to be running through
0: a cloud can contain more than 1 million pounds of water.
1: Yes, absolutely true.
0: That is true. Here's the last one.
1: Mm-hmm.
0: Let's see if you can get this right.
1: Mm-hmm.
0: The sun is actually white, not yellow, when viewed from space.
1: Real.
0: White.
1: Yes.
0: That is true.
1: Yeah.
0: That is true.
1: I think I only missed two.
0: You got most of them.
1: Can I have half a pizza?
0: You can.
1: You're not nice.
0: Yes, I am nice. I offered...
1: Mike, she's not nice.
0: I gave you the opportunity to win a pizza that's more than you gave me.
1: When we come back, we're going to tune into a true crime case. I'm not even going to...

0: Acknowledge.
1: Acknowledge.
0: That's the word you're looking for. Okay. Yeah.
2: I guess there's a decrease in points that's going to occur.
0: Yes. That is untrue. Yes. Mike, what are you doing?
1: Tales of the Texas Rangers coming up next. Stick around.
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0: That might be true.
1: You can't listen to 34 shows.
0: You are correct.
1: Month, you know?
0: If I have nothing to do, as you state earlier, maybe I could.
1: You know what? I actually can, because I listen to like two shows a night.
0: Well, that's what I'm going to say. If you kind of
1: This is absolutely true what I'm about to tell you. At about 9:30 at night, between 9:30 and 10, I get in bed and I listen to a half-hour classic radio show. And then I listen to another one, and it's always a Boston Blackie episode. The last one I listen to is a Boston Blackie episode. There are 219 episodes, and we have them all. I'm on like the third time listening to them, because you forget the plots, you know. But that's what I do. So anyway, classicradioclub.com, folks, please consider joining.
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1: Yeah, I know. I'm such a Classic Radio Club kind of nerd. I love these classic radio shows. You know what? I'm proud of it, though. I'm proud of being a Classic Radio Club nerd.
0: And you should be.
1: You know?
0: Yep.
1: I am. Anyway, Tales of the Texas Rangers. This was a true series. This was like, you know, remember Dragnet? Dragnet was all about true stories. Well, my good pal, Stacy Keach Sr., you know, not the actor that played Mike Hammer, his father, who I was very good friends with, was pals with Jack Webb. And Jack Webb had Dragnet on the air. And he said, hey, do you mind if I kind of take your concept but turn it into a Western? And Jack Webb was like, go right ahead. And he did. He turned it into, I mean, basically Tales of the Texas Rangers is Dragnet as a Western. Joel McRae stars as Ranger Jace Pearson, and these were all true crime cases. Very cool series. Ran from 1950 until 1952. We have a January 21st, 1951 broadcast called Blood Harvest. Here's Joel McRae in part one of Tales of the Texas Rangers.
6: The National Broadcasting Company presents Joel McRae in Tales of the Texas Rangers. Tonight, transcribed from Hollywood, another authentic reenactment of a case from the files of the Texas Rangers.

Joel McRae as Ranger Jace Pearson. Texas, more than 260,000 square miles. And 50 men who make up the most famous and oldest law enforcement body in North America.

0: files of the Texas Rangers come these stories based on fact. Only names, dates, and places are fictitious for obvious reasons. The events themselves are a matter of record. Case for tonight, Blood Harvest.
1: It is a moonless midnight, September 16th, 1947. A truck without lights is parked in a cultivated field several miles from Fairvale, Texas. In the darkness, two men are perspiring freely as they load bales of seasoned alfalfa onto the truck.
2: How many more we got to go, Slim?
3: 15, 20. That's all.
2: Well, we can get it all on here, then. This'll be the last load.
3: That suits me fine. The sooner you get off the place with it, the better. Come on.
2: Yeah, whoa! Take it easy, will you, Slim? How about time out for a smoke?
3: Smoke? You out of your mind, Trent?
2: Oh, we're a half mile from the house, and besides, you said Mullen was asleep.
3: Look, don't give me an argument.
2: All right, but I moved more than 200 bales of this stuff tonight. I'm going to rest for a minute. If you don't like it, load the rest out yourself.
3: Okay, don't get hot about it. I'm just as tired as you are. I'll sit on a running board.
2: Yeah. Mullen's sure going to be surprised when he gets a look at this field tomorrow.
3: Yeah, he sure is. What'll we get for this stuff?
2: About $30 a ton.
3: Ain't bad. Bound to clear almost 200 bucks a piece.
2: Yeah. Could make more than that running a couple of head of cattle without working up this pig sweat, though.
3: Sure, smart guy. Run cattle and get picked up and sent to the pen. Maybe there ain't as much money in alfalfa, but one thing about it, there ain't no brand marks on the bales either. Nobody can say it ain't yours once you get in the clear with it.
2: Yeah, I guess you got a point. Think Mullen's liable to suspicion you when he finds his field stripped tomorrow?
3: Oh, not a chance. I'm an old war buddy, ain't I? And he saw me taking a sleeping pill before we turned in tonight. At least he thinks he saw me take it.
2: Good thing he ain't seen you take this alfalfa, or you'd lose your job for sure.
3: After tomorrow, I can afford to lose it. Farm work ain't for men, it's for horses. Hey, come on, we rested long enough. I want to get you away from here.
2: Okay.
3: Now, give me that pitchfork. I'll push those last two bales back and make more room on the tail of the truck.
2: Here it is.
3: I got to act real surprised tomorrow when...
2: What's the matter, Slim?
3: Shh. There's something moving.
2: I don't hear nothing.
3: There it is again.
2: Maybe it's Mullen. Maybe he woke up.
3: Keep quiet, Trent.
4: Who's on this field?
2: It is him.
3: Shut up.
4: You better answer me. I can see the outline of your truck.
2: Slim, I got to start up and get out of here.
3: No! He woke up. He must know I'm not in the house.
2: So pile in the truck and come with me, quick.
3: Hey, go to jail, lady, a fool. No. I'll slide around behind the truck. You stay here until he comes up to you.
2: Yeah, but I don't...
3: Don't I tell you?
4: Who are you? Talk up fast.
2: It's me, Mullen. Harry Trent.
4: Harry Trent, huh? You lost, Trent? What are you doing in my field in the middle of the night with a truck full of my alfalfa? Save it, Trent. Where's Slim? Where to run to?
3: I didn't run any place, Mullen.
4: You know...
3: Don't move. There's a pitchfork you feel against your ribs. Just march back to the house.
2: What are you going to do to him, Slim?
3: I'm going to lend him my bottle of sleeping pills and see to it that he takes an overdose of them. It's nice, clean, and quiet.
4: That idea'd be great, Slim, if I'd hold still for it. But I ain't about to hold still.
2: Look out, Slim.
3: Punch him, Trent. Let go of that fork, Mullen. Now, Mullen, here's something you don't have to hold still for. But you'll hold still this time.
2: You killed him. You killed him. You
3: shut up. Stop that and shut up.
2: We gotta run, Slim. We gotta
3: get out of here. Don't do nothing. Get that load out of here and sell it like we planned. Then keep your mouth shut. If you don't, I'll shut it for you.
1: Just before dawn of the next morning, a hound from a neighboring farm came across the body of Robin Mullen. Its baying attracted its master, who called the sheriff. The sheriff requested aid from the Texas Rangers. Ranger Jace Pearson was assigned.
5: There's the body, Ranger. Black hound dog over there came across it this morning, set up a holler. Owner heard her, knowed she'd find something and come running.
6: I see. Which one owns the dog?
5: Fella in the Mackinac, Sam Richardson. His farm adjoins this one along the east fence.
6: Who are the other two men?
5: Harry Trent. Farm on the north is his, and Slim Ferryman. Slim worked this place with Mullen. They was buddies in the war or something. You want to talk to him?
6: Yeah, in a minute. Anybody touch that pitchfork?
5: Nope, not even me yet. I figured it must be the murder weapon, blood all over the prongs. Hard to read prints off that handle, though.
6: Yeah. Marks on the body show Mullen was jabbed twice.
5: Once would have been plenty. I sent for the JP, but I don't think we need an inquest to tag this as murder.
6: No, but he'll have to order a medical examination to establish the time of death. Mullen felt kind of funny. His left leg bent in under him.
5: Well, there's a reason for that. Pull up the pants leg and you'll see.
6: Yeah. That explains it, all right. Artificial leg. He in some kind of an accident?
5: If you can call Okinawa an accident. You hit the beach there with the 1st Marines. Lost a leg and an eye. Left eye's glass.
6: He could have picked an easier life than farming. Did he have any family?
5: Sister, Ellie, lives over at Holtzville. Guess I'll have to bring her the news.
6: You could call the local minister at Holtzville. He can tell her better than you can. We can drive over and see her later and find out if she knows anything.
5: It's a good idea.
6: I'll talk to these other fellows now.
5: Okay. They don't seem to know much, though.
6: They may know when Mullen was last seen alive. It's not often a man gets pitchforked to death out in his own fields.
5: Yeah. Fellas, this here's Ranger Jace Pearson. Ranger, this is Sam Richardson.
7: Howdy.
5: Hello. Harry Trent.
8: Hello.
5: Slim Fireman.
3: Glad to know you.
6: Richardson, the sheriff tells me your dog found the body.
7: That's right. Oh, must have been about 4 a.m. I was just getting out of bed when I heard her, so I come a-running.
6: You always run out and investigate when you hear one of your hounds baying?
7: Nope, but that black hound of mine's a good one. And I ain't never heard a dog sound off like she did.
6: I see. When did you see Mullen last alive?
7: Yesterday morning. Passed each other along the fence and said howdy.
6: How about you, Mr. Trent?
8: I hadn't seen him for a couple of days.
5: Reckon Slim here saw him last, then.
6: How about it?
3: Well, sure, reckon I did. Last night, we ate, and then I turned in early.
6: Hmm. Then this happened during the night.
3: Must have, far as I know.
6: Why would Mullen come out to this field at night?
3: I don't know. I didn't even know he'd left the house until Richardson here come pounding on the door and woke me up this morning after he found the body.
6: You live right on the place, Slim?
3: Huh?
6: How come you didn't hear Richardson's dog?
3: Well, I was sleeping kind of heavy. I took a sleeping pill last night. Must have knocked me out good. Had a rough day yesterday.
6: What do you mean, rough?
3: Well, all the extra chores, loading the alfalfa from this field onto the truck.
6: I was wondering how come there were so few bales from such a big cutting.
3: Well, Mullen had a buyer for most of it, I reckon. Anyhow, he carted it off.
6: Yeah, I see the tire tracks. Any idea who he sold it to?
3: He didn't say.
5: Think somebody paid him for the stuff, then came back to rob him of the money, Jace?
6: Could be, Sheriff. Except that Mullen made the robbing mighty convenient by coming out into this field at night. When we learn why he came out here, we'll be learning a lot. After a while, the justice of the peace showed up and took charge of the body. The sheriff made his call to the minister at Holtzville so he could break the news to Mullen's sister. We gave her a couple of hours to get a grip and then drove over to see her.
9: He was only here last Sunday, spending the day with us, playing with a baby, and arguing with Dan.
6: Who's Dan?
9: My husband.
6: What were they arguing about?
9: What? I didn't mean a real argument. Politics, cost of living, you know how men get talking. And now he's dead.
5: Take it easy, Ellie.
6: That's your brother's picture over the fireplace, isn't it?
9: Yes, in his uniform. Just before he went overseas in the war. Before he was hurt.
6: Anybody you know of?

0: who might gain anything by having your brother out of the way?
1: No. He never made any enemies.
2: Guess it was robbery like we figured before, Jase. No money on him and none in the house that we could find.
0: Might have had time to bank the crop money yesterday. We can check that with the bank.
2: Might as well go, then. Ellie, you shouldn't be here alone at a time like this.
1: The minister's coming back later.
2: Why don't you call Dan and have him come home from work?
1: He's away for a few days on a business trip.
0: Away on a business trip, huh? Who's he working for?
1: He's buying and selling for Hatton's Feed and Grain Company. Don't worry about me. I'll be all right.
2: Well, if there's anything I can do, just holler. Bye, Ellie.
0: Goodbye, ma'am.
1: Goodbye. You gotta find out who killed my brother. You can't let him get away with it.
0: We'll try not to, ma'am.
2: I never thought how her husband's job might fit into this.
0: Buying and selling feed and grain, huh?
2: Mullins sold that alfalfa. Most likely man he'd sell it to would be his own brother-in-law.
0: It's something we're gonna check on. Hop in.
2: Gonna put out a radio pickup for him?
0: No, we'll drive over to the Hatton Feed and Grain. They'll know where he is. We'll pick him up ourselves.
3: 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We'll have more after this.

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8: We've got a new sponsor, and we've been talking a little bit about it lately, but I wanted to talk about it again because it's so important. It's called 120 Life. And 120 Life is a natural way to lower blood pressure. Mm-hmm. And the reason that we think it's so important and we keep talking about it is because what we've learned once we got in touch with the sponsor was that half of all adults have high blood pressure and they don't even know it. And you were one of those people at one time.
6: Yeah.
8: I know you went to your doctor, right? Mm-hmm. And your blood pressure was too high.
6: Yeah.
8: And you didn't know it.
6: No.
8: So we sort of have a solution for you to try, and it's called 120 Life. 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It's not gimmicky, it's not a pill, it's just a natural ingredient.
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8: Right. 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
6: Yeah.
8: All put into one powder form.
6: Mm-hmm.
8: So they are suggesting that you make an experiment, mm-hmm, and try 120 Life for 14 days. Measure your blood pressure before that and after that and see if it works for you, because they're pretty darn sure that it will.
6: It worked for me.
8: And if it doesn't, they're offering you a money-back guarantee.
6: Yep.
8: And I know this has been really life-changing for you.
6: It's fantastic. First of all, it tastes delicious. 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
6: Yeah, it's a great product. It tastes delicious, too. All right, we're listening to Tales of the Texas Rangers, January 21st, 1951, a show called Blood Harvest, starring Joel McRae. Here's the conclusion.
9: Hatton's Feed and Grain Company told us the area that Mullen's brother-in-law, Dan, was working. We caught up to him next morning, making a selling stop at a dairy farm.
10: That must be Dan's car there by the barn. Hatton Company emblem on it.
9: Yeah, let's find him.
10: There he is. Other end of the barn, leaning on a stall. Must be the owner he's talking to.
9: Call him down here.
10: We don't have to. He sees us coming this way now.
9: Watch out for any sudden moves, just in case.
11: Howdy, Sheriff. Looking for me?
10: Ranger and I'd like a word with you.
11: Reckon it's about Ellie's brother.
9: You heard about it, huh?
11: Yeah, on my car radio this morning. I called Ellie a little while ago. She told me you'd been to see her. A couple of stops I just got to make around here.

0: Then I'm heading for home.
1: When did you see Mullen last?
0: 2 days ago when I started out on this trip.
1: You stopped by his place?
0: That's right.
1: Social call or business?
0: Business. Made a bid on his alfalfa. We just about finished sweating, ready to be hauled for storage.
1: How'd you pay him for it? By cash or company check?
0: I didn't pay him for it, Ranger. He said it wasn't for sale.
2: You better be sure of that, Dan.
0: What do you mean?
1: He means that that alfalfa was sold and moved just before Mullen was killed, the same day you stopped there.
0: Whoever told you that's a lie.
2: It's no lie, Dan. We saw it with our own eyes. Everything was hauled from there except maybe a dozen bales.
0: I don't care what you saw. I know that alfalfa wasn't for sale, to me or anybody else.
1: What makes you so sure of that?
0: I'll tell you what makes me so sure, and you can check it with the bank. Bob told me he'd made arrangements for a bank loan to buy 20 head of dairy cattle. That's why I'm sure. He was getting them in next month, and he needed that alfalfa for winter forage. He couldn't have sold it, not to anybody.
3: You are listening to Tales of the Texas Rangers, starring Joel McRae as Ranger Jace Pearson. We continue now with tonight's case, Blood Harvest, an authentic story from the files of the Texas Rangers.
1: Mullen's bank verified the loan for buying the dairy herd. Unless he'd changed his mind suddenly, Mullen wouldn't have sold the feed he'd been needing for his own stock. The sheriff and I headed back for Mullen's farm.
2: Don't see Slim around any place.
1: Maybe into the funeral home. Let's take a look at the barn.
2: We've looked at the barn before, Jace. No way we could miss a couple hundred bales of alfalfa.
1: No, but we might have missed something we weren't looking for the last time.
2: Just look up. You see the loft is almost empty. He didn't need much forage with just one horse to feed.
1: Not looking for forage. Here's what I'm interested in.
2: Just a bunch of scrap lumber.
1: And a keg of nails. Just about what he'd need to build stalls for that dairy herd. Mullen was too far ahead with his plans to change his mind, if you ask me.
2: Sure looks that way.
1: Where'd Mullen keep his hay truck? That vehicle shed out back?
2: Yeah.
1: Come on.
2: What do you want to see, Jace?
1: The truck that Slim said he and Mullen loaded that alfalfa on.
2: Looks like the shed is locked.
1: Oh, no, it isn't. Just a wooden peg stuck through the lock ratchet. We can pull it.
4: I'll help you roll it back.
2: There's the truck.
1: This the only truck he's got?
2: Yep.
1: If this truck was used to haul alfalfa bales, they must have been tighter than any bales I've ever seen. Look at that truck bed. Clean as a whistle. Not a straw on the floor.
2: Mm-hmm.
1: Hey, Sheriff. This is the truck that was loaded out in that field.
2: You can't be sure of that just because the bed is clean.
1: No, but I can be sure by the tires. Look at them. Tread's worn down almost smooth. The tire marks we saw out in the field were well marked. Plenty of tread.
2: Hey, that's right. They were.
1: Come on. Take Mullen's horse from the barn, throw a saddle on it. I'll get charcoal out of my trailer, and we'll take a little ride.
2: Where to?
1: Out to the fields first, where I can make a plaster cast of that tire tread. Truck was loaded heavy. Impression was deep enough to hold.
2: Why can't we drive out?
1: I want to cut across the neighboring farms, too, and see if we can find any matching treads in other fields. We'll see the ground better as we move on horseback.
2: It's as easy to drive around to the farms and check the tires on the trucks like we did here.
1: Yeah, but I don't want to be seen doing that. If we scare the man we're after, he might run before we get to him.
2: Okay, I'll have this nag ready in a minute. If you're right, Jace, Slim Ferryman has been lying about moving the alfalfa. Easy, boy.
1: We'll find out. If he was lying, it'll explain why Mullen was out to that field at night. Because it'll mean that the crop was being stolen at night. And he was killed when he saw who was stealing it.
2: How long does it take that cast to dry, Jace?
1: Yeah, be ready in a minute.
2: There'll be a lot of truck tires with that same tread.
1: Sure, but this piece I'm making a cast of has a cut mark across part of the tread.
2: Oh, I see.
1: Find that same mark again someplace else. We can make another cast to use for evidence. Here, this is dry now. How's that, Sheriff?
2: Good, clear impression, Jace.
1: Come on, let's ride. We checked the neighboring farms. Sam Richardson's place was clear, and so were the two others. And we cut through the north fence to Mullen's farm and into the acreage owned by Harry Trent.
2: Looks like Trent moved his alfalfa crop too, Jace. Fields are clear.
1: Yeah. Where's the farmhouse?
2: Other side of that patch of trees.
1: Good. That'll keep us covered. Keep your eyes on the ground.
2: Right. Hey, hold it.
1: Ooh.
2: Hold it.
1: What is it?
2: Nothing. Tractor marks there. Not what we're looking for.
1: Oh. Well, let's keep going.
2: Hey, right. Yeah. Yep.
1: There's quite a bit of straw on the ground over to the right, Sheriff. Let's move that way.
2: Here, boy.
1: Yeah, Sharky.
2: Yeah. Probably Trent had his bale stacked there.
1: Huh? He sure did. That's what we're looking for. Ooh, ooh, charcoal.
2: Ooh, easy. Kind of dim, Jace, but they're the same tread, all right.
1: Yeah, it looks like the same cut mark in the tread. I'm going to make another cast. Then after dark, we can slip in and take a look at Trent's barn and his truck. We slipped back that night. Trent's truck tires were the ones we were looking for. Heavy duty. We went from the vehicle shed to the barn.
2: Pretty dark night, Jace. Hardly seeing here either.
1: Yeah, I don't see enough to find what I want. There's a ladder to the left. Right, here it is. All right, I'm going to climb up. Give me your flashlight.
2: Hey, anything up there?
1: Just a few bales. I reckon Trent sold most of his alfalfa crop, too.
2: Even if he had Mullen's crop here, no way we could prove it.
1: That's where you're wrong, Sheriff. If Trent had it, we're gonna prove it. We cleared the farm without being spotted. Got to my car and drove back to town. Robert Mullen's wake had just ended at the funeral home as we pulled up at the sheriff's office.
2: We didn't have to be so careful out at Trent's place, Jace. There he is going toward his car. Must have come in to pay his respect.
1: He just came out of the door of that cafe. Oh, look who's in there at the counter.
2: Slim Ferryman.
1: Yeah, we could use some coffee. Come on.
5: Ranger.
2: Howdy, May. How's the coffee?
5: Try stirring it, and it'll fling the spoon right back at you.
2: That sounds strong enough. Pour a couple.
5: All right.
1: Don't mind if we sit with you, Slim?
6: Help yourself. You got a line on who killed Mullen yet?
1: No. Too bad Mullen never mentioned the name of the man he was selling that alfalfa to.
6: No, too bad.
1: You think he might have mentioned it to one of the neighbors, Sam Richardson, maybe, or Harry Trent?
6: No, I don't think so.
1: I guess it isn't likely. Man who doesn't tell his plans to an old buddy living right in the same house with him, I guess he wouldn't tell anybody.
5: Well, here's your Java, Sheriff.
2: Thanks.
5: Ranger.
1: You and Mullen go all through the war together?
6: No, just part of it.
1: Mm-hmm. Where'd you meet? South Pacific?
6: No, here in the States. I was a ward man at the General Hospital.
1: Oh. Then you weren't in action together?
6: No.
1: I see. I thought you were real close friends.
6: We were. Who says we weren't?
1: Well, take it easy. Nobody said so. I just meant you weren't as close as buddies are when they're under fire together.
6: We were plenty close, and don't let nobody tell you different. Mullen was the best friend I ever had, see?
1: Sure.
6: When you get the guy who killed him, I'd like to be there to watch when they strap the rat in the electric chair.
1: I know just how you feel. I'll do my best to arrange that for you.
6: Here's your money, May.
5: Thanks, Slim.
6: I'm going back to the farm and get some sleep if I can. Hardly had any since this happened.
1: That's too bad. Maybe you ought to take one of your sleeping pills.
6: Yeah. Maybe I will. Good night. Good night, Sheriff.
2: Night, Slim. You sure rattled his teeth, Jace. He was pretty frank about his service record, though.
1: Yeah, only because he knew I could check it if he lied. Let's skip this coffee. I want to see Ellie and her husband, Dan. Ellie and Dan were keeping a lonesome night vigil beside the body of Robert Mullen. We beckoned Dan outside.
7: What is it? I won't leave Ellie alone too long.
1: I'm afraid you'll have to leave her alone for a while if you want to help us spring the trap on the man who killed your brother-in-law.
7: You know who did it?
1: I think so. I need your help to prove it.
7: You gotta help her. What do you want?
1: How much acreage did Mullen have in alfalfa? Looked like 7 or 8 acres.
7: 8's right.
1: You know how much it'd yield?
7: About 2 ton to an acre, 16 ton all told. That's a good yield for this year. He took good care of his land. Why?
1: I'll tell you in a minute. Sheriff, we saw Trent's alfalfa acreage. I'd say he'd cut about 6 acres.
2: But then?
7: You don't have to say about 6 acres.

0: Right. How do you know?
1: I bought Trent's alfalfa crop from my company.
0: Good. How much?
1: Almost 12 ton. Same acre yield as Bob Mullins.
0: 12 tons. Are you sure that's all?
1: Of course I'm sure.
0: The feed and grain companies keep a record of everybody they purchase from?
1: Sure.
0: Can the lots be identified? I mean, are they tagged or stored in such a way you could tell who they were brought from?
1: Yeah, they are.
2: What are you aiming at, Jace?
0: Final proof to break Trent down? Dan, I want you to come with me. We'll get one of the bales Trent sold to your company, and then we're going to wake up every other feed and grain buyer in the county to see if he sold any more than 12 tons. We got what we were after. The day after Mullen was killed, Trent had sold an additional 15 tons to another company almost 50 miles away. We got a sample bale and brought it back to the sheriff's office. Hey, put it down here, Dan.
3: Yeah.
4: So Trent did sell more of it, huh?
0: 15 tons more.
4: Don't see how you can tell this bale from the other one.
0: You can when you weigh them. Trent's bales averages 110 pounds to the bale on his own stuff. The bales in this second batch are tighter packed, about 140 pounds to the bale.
1: Hey, wait a minute, Ranger. There's something else different, too. I just noticed. Look at the wire on the bales.
0: Looks the same to me.
1: Maybe, but you're not as used to seeing baling wire as I am. Wire on the bales Trent sold me is 16 gauge. Wire on this other bale is 14 gauge. Bob Mullen always used 14 gauge.
0: Come on, Sheriff. Let's get Trent and make him talk. Once he opens up, we'll see where Slim Ferriman fits.
4: Chase, I see the picture as clear as you do now, but how are we going to prove that this second batch of alfalfa was stolen from Mullen's place?
0: We don't have to prove it. Trent's the one who has to do the proving. We do things big in Texas, but he's the first man who ever sold 27 tons of alfalfa from 6 acres. Let's go. It was still dark when we turned in the road to Trent's farmhouse, and the light went on inside as we came to a stop. Trent came to the door.
5: Oh, it's you fellas. I heard a car.
0: You thought it was somebody else?
5: No. I didn't know who it was.
0: Oh, I thought you might be expecting Slim Ferriman.
5: No. Why would Slim come here?
0: Take a few lessons in farming, maybe? So you could show him how to raise 27 tons of alfalfa on 6 acres?
4: You must have raised that much, Trent, because you sold that much.
0: The 15 tons of it belonged to Mullen. He baled heavier and used 14-gauge wire while you used 16-gauge.
5: I bought Mullen's crop.
4: Why would he sell it to you instead of his brother-in-law, Dan?
5: I mean, I hauled it for him. He thought the price would be better someplace else.
0: Not enough to haul it 50 miles. And besides, you made that sale yesterday, after Mullen was killed.
5: I had to do it. I was in a trap. If I told you about it, Slim would have killed me.
0: Did he kill Mullen? Were you an eyewitness?
5: Yeah. I saw him do it. I never touched Mullen.
4: Where's Slim now?
5: I thought you were him when you drove up. He's coming here this morning. I got to check for Mullen's alfalfa, and Slim was going to pick it up and take it someplace for cashing.
4: There's a car coming now, Jace.
0: Handcuff Trent to the doorknob of that closet. Quick.
4: Right.
5: I didn't kill
4: him. Shut up.
0: Come on, Sheriff. Slim won't stop. He'll see my car as he makes the turn for the house.
4: He saw it. He's turning around.
0: Get his tires.
4: That stopped him. He's running for it, Jace.
0: Move off to that side. The car is shielding him.
4: Right.
0: Stop running, Slim. You can't beat a bullet.
4: He ducked into the barn, Jace.
0: Circle in from the side and keep the door covered. I'm going in after him.
6: The gray of dawn was washing across the sky, but the barn was in deep shadow. I slipped in along the side wall and moved slowly toward the stalls. I didn't see what came at me. I just sensed it hurtling through the air, and I threw myself to the side, hit the ground, and fired.
4: You get him, Jace? You all right?
0: Yeah. He threw that sickle at me from the stall. I didn't see him. Don't even know how I hit him. I just felt it coming and fired.
4: Mighty good aim. He's dead.
0: So is Bob Mullen. Let's get Trent and take him in.

0: his complicity in the robbery and murder of Robert Mullen, Harry Trent was sentenced to Huntsville Penitentiary for 50 years.
1: And here again is the star of our show, Joel McRae, with another interesting story about the Texas Rangers.

0: The equipment of a Texas Ranger includes a pair of six guns, a rifle, a shotgun, and other weapons. Not to mention his horse, horse trailer, automobile, and scientific crime detection apparatus. However, there's been a fictional addition to the equipment as the result of motion pictures. An addition that has the Rangers scratching their heads ruefully. It came to the attention of one Ranger recently as he passed two small boys on the street. The small fry turned to stare at him. The Ranger got quite a shock when he heard one of them say, "Oh, shucks. He ain't a real Texas Ranger. He ain't got a guitar." Well, such is the influence of modern fiction. But fortunately, the criminals know the truth. When they see a real Texas Ranger, they don't look for a guitar. They look for the quickest means of transportation. They want distance, not music. Good night, folks. See you next week.
1: Next week, Joel McRae in another authentic reenactment of a case.

0: Joel McRae is currently seen starring in the Universal International Technicolor production, Frenchie. Tonight's cast included Tony Barrett, Lou Krugman, Herb Vigran, Tom Tully, Wilms Herbert, Betty Moran, and Gigi Pearson. This story was transcribed and adapted by Joel Murcott, and the program was produced and directed by Stacy Keach. Al Gibney speaking.
1: Three chimes mean good times on NBC. Here's news of two outstanding musical events. This Saturday, January 27th, Arturo Toscanini begins the first of a new series with the NBC Symphony. And starting Monday, January 29th, the Boston Pops Orchestra will be heard in a new Monday evening concert series. Remember, Arturo Toscanini once again conducts the symphony next Saturday on NBC.
2: That's Tales of the Texas Rangers, January 21st, 1951, Blood Harvest, starring Joel McRae, in an NBC broadcast brought to you by a good pal of mine, Stacy Keach Sr. He not only created this series, he produced and directed it. All right, time for this month in music history.
3: Here's the next song I chose from 1980.
2: Another one bites the dust.
3: That's right, who's singing? Bucks further
2: down the street. Queen.
3: That's right. Ain't no sound but the sound of
2: speed. Machine guns ready to go. Are you ready? Are you ready for this?

0: is Another One Bites the Dust by Queen, and this song became Queen's first U.S. number one hit.
1: Really?
0: Yeah.
1: Are you sure about that, Lisa Wolf?
0: Pretty sure.
1: All right.
2: Yeah, baby.
1: Great song.
0: Yeah.
1: All right, more of Hollywood 360 after this.
3: More Hollywood 360 after these important messages.
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2: All right, in our next hour, Warren Williams stars in a true story on strange wills, going back to 1950, but first we'll play Name That Tune. Lisa will present clips from songs with girl names, yeah, in the title. I must name that tune while you play along at home, right, Lisa?
3: That's right.
2: Are you trying to get another 1,000 score?
3: Absolutely.
2: That's not going to happen.
3: Yeah.
2: All right, see you soon.

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1: I don't know what to do, Rabbi. 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I can't keep him away. The Lone Ranger, the Shadow, the Masked Avenger.
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9: Hello, everyone. I'm Carl Amari, and this is Hollywood 360, the radio show that presents all things entertainment, including trivia contests and games, movie reviews, celebrity interviews, showbiz news, and classic radio shows. My co-host is the eminent Lisa Wolf. In this hour, Warren Williams stars in a true story on Strange Wills from 1950, but first it's Name That Tune. Lisa Wolf Cullen will present clips from songs with girl names in the title. I will try to name that tune while you play along at home, right?
10: That's right. And the question we all have, I mean, not just me, not just Mike, but the listeners, is did you date a girl with this name?
9: I'll tell you.
10: All right, so that's going to be the question.
9: Okay.
10: Here's the first song.
9: All right.

0: strong.
1: Who is this guy?
2: I'm not telling you. Come on, you know. Wasn't the spring. He's one of my favorites all
1: Barry
2: time.
1: Barry Manilow?
2: No. He's one of my favorites, but I think I like this guy even more than Barry Manilow.
1: Alan Alda. Anka? Paul Anka?
2: No.
1: Who is
2: Alan Alda?
1: Who is it?
2: Come on, what's it called first? Touching hands. That's, name that tune. Let's do it. Come on. Reaching out. Touching me.
1: Touching you. Yeah. Sweet Caroline.
2: You didn't get it.
1: I said Adeline.
2: I don't know what that is.
1: Caroline. This is because the Kennedys, right?
2: That's right.
1: Caroline, right?
2: That's right. So this is Sweet Caroline by Neil Diamond.
1: Oh, Neil Diamond. Guy's a real gem, you know?
2: Yes, I do.
1: Oops, I hit the wrong
2: spot. Yes, you did.
1: I hit the wrong spot. That guy, that Neil Diamond, is a real gem.
2: Take two, never counts. Released in 1969, reached number 4 on the Billboard chart, and Neil Diamond later confirmed that Caroline Kennedy inspired the song.
1: He was a jewel, too.
2: That's right. A jewel, a gem, all of the above.
1: He was shiny.
2: I think I grew up listening to him, and so...
1: Did you?
2: Yeah, I did.
1: Gosh, what a boring life you had.
2: No. Like, Neil Diamond, the Carpenters, this is the best.
1: I wouldn't tell anybody that, Lisa.
2: What?
1: I wouldn't say that you grew up listening to Neil Diamond.
2: I would. I'm comfortable with myself, Carl.
1: All right, so I got that one wrong.
2: You did. All right.
1: No, I never dated a Caroline.
2: No, I happen to love that name. It's a beautiful name.
1: I never dated a Carol, either. Carol or Caroline.
2: Caroline.
1: Never.
2: It's a beautiful name. Do you like it?
1: Yeah, it's nice.
2: I like it.
1: Yeah,
2: okay,
1: nice.
2: Next.
1: Sweet Caroline. Oh, okay. Oh, this is Fast Cars?
2: Yes, Fast Cars by Tracy Chapman.
1: Oh, no, Chili Dog. Scientist freeze. Diane. Jack and Diane.
2: You don't get
1: Diane.
2: It. You've already said Fast Cars, so you don't get it. This is Jack and Diane by John Mellencamp. This is one of my favorite songs.
1: John Mellencamp. He narrated my movie.
2: That's right.
1: People don't know that. My movie, Madison, which if you haven't seen it, please watch it. You can download it on Amazon Prime. Madison, starring Jim Caviezel and Bruce Dern. John Mellencamp narrates it, and we went to his studio in Seymour, Indiana, and he narrated it for us.
2: So this was released in 82, became a number one hit, remains one of Mellencamp's signature songs, and I think it's a great song.
1: You know what? I never dated a Diane, never dated a Jack either.
2: All right. Well, it could have been like Jackie, Jacqueline, but this is the boy Jack, but Diane would be the key word for you.
1: No, you know, and as many Dianes as I've known over the years... Mm-hmm. You know, I was friends with some girls that were named Diane, but never dated a Diane. Nope.
2: All right.
1: So far, I'm gonna, 0 for 2 in dating.
2: Yeah, 0 for 2 in dating.
1: Yeah.
2: Well, that's typical. 0 for 2.
1: 0 for 1,000.
2: 0 for 2.
1: 0 for 1,000.
2: All right, let's try 0 for 3 here.
1: All right.

0: Sharona.
1: My Sharona is correct. This is the Knack. And I would take Sharon if you dated a Sharon. That would count.
0: No.
1: All right.
0: Never dated a Sharon.
1: All right. My Sharona, released in 79. It reached number one. And the song was inspired by Sharona Alperin, the woman lead singer Doug Feiger was dating at the time, from the Knack.
0: Okay. Boy, they really had a knack, you know, for making songs.
1: I was waiting for something like that. You did not disappoint me.
2: Yeah, baby.
0: I got it right.
1: You did, but you haven't dated a Sharona or a Sharon.
0: No, so I never did.
1: 0 for 3.
0: Yeah. My next door neighbor's name was Sharon, but I never dated her.
1: Well, that's too bad.
0: Yeah.
1: Would have changed
0: your
1: life.
0: She was too old for me.
1: Too old for you.
0: Yeah.
1: Yeah. That's pretty much what I keep hearing to this day.
0: Too old.
1: Everybody's too old for Carl.
0: Too old for me.
1: Okay.

0: Run Around Sue. Sue.
1: There you go. Just in the nick of time, Run Around Sue. This is by Dion. Released in 1961, reached number one.
0: Great
1: and
0: tune.
1: And one of the biggest early rock and roll hits.
0: Run Around Sue. Oh.
1: Well, here's the question. Did you date a Sue?
0: Here's the thing. I had a Sue as a very good friend in high school. She was tall. She was really tall. And I was height challenged. So we were just friends. We never dated. But I'll never forget her. She was a good pal of mine.
1: Right, well, we're still at 0 for 4, though.
0: Her name was Sue Valentine. Maybe she's out there.
1: Yeah, it doesn't count if he's
0: Sue,
1: just her buddies.
0: I never dated her. But
1: all right.
0: All right.
1: All right. Let's try the next one.
0: Okay.
1: Don't disappoint me.

0: Sherry.
1: Yeah, you didn't get that one. This is Sherry by the Four Seasons. Did you date Sherry?
0: Sherry, baby, never did.
1: Never Sherry.
0: Nope.
1: Interesting. Released in 62, became the group's first number one hit. It was also the first Four Seasons single to feature Frankie Valli singing, and you could hear his famous falsetto in it.
0: Wow.

0: anymore?
1: Yep. Let's go.
0: Okay. Great song. Rosanna.
1: Rosanna by Toto.
0: Rosanna.
1: Did you date a Rosanna?
0: Nope.
1: Wow. So we had none for
0: I dated
1: last
0: a Rose,
1: week?
0: But not a Rosanna.
1: Hmm. Close.
0: And my mom's name was Rose.
1: Yes.
0: Too. But I dated but a Rose. I dated a Rose for a little
1: it's
0: while.
1: Close, but not exactly the same. So
0: nope.
1: This was released in 82 from Toto 4. It reached number 2.
0: Yep.
1: And it's a great song.
0: Terrific
1: and some
0: song.
1: People thought this was about Rosanna Arquette,
0: yeah.
1: But it is apparently not. Because of what
0: Rosanna,
1: the band members were dating her
0: yeah.
1: at the time.
0: One more?
1: Nope,
0: that's it.
1: Yeah.
0: I didn't date any of those
1: No,
0: girls.
1: You certainly did
0: Man.
1: Not.
0: Man.
1: You get out there a little bit more,
0: Gosh,
1: Carl.
0: I need to get on dating site or something.
1: You can't even think of what it's called.
0: No thanks. You wouldn't get me on a dating site for all the tea in China.
1: All right.
0: Okay?
1: Fair enough.
0: There you go.
1: Everybody's got their own thing.
0: There you go. All right, when we come back, we're going to tune into Strange Wills. Cool series. Stick around.
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0: You know what, Lisa? 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All right, Lisa, we recently acquired these shows, and we haven't played very many of them. Very interesting program, actually. It's called Strange Wills. It was a drama. There was only 26 of them ever produced. Came to radio in 1946, and it starred a very famous stage and film actor named Warren William. He played probate attorney Warren Francis O'Connell, who provided a

0: a first-person accounting of the legal entanglements of last wills and testaments. This was a show, and it was actually really good. These were strange stories from strange wills under strange circumstances. It had a great cast of Radio's Row. It was syndicated by Teleways Radio Productions. We have episode 20 in the series. It's from 19. This was syndicated, so it was a 1950 broadcast. It's called Two Wills. Let's tune this in. Part one of Strange Wills.
1: Strange Wills. Featuring the distinguished probate lawyer, John Francis O'Connell, with an all-star cast, original music by Desmond Tanner. Bringing you strange stories from the yellowed pages of the probate files. And here is the distinguished probate lawyer, John Francis O'Connell.
2: Tonight I'm going to tell to you a story of a famous name. A name held by an historic family which provided peers of the realm and even a wife for royalty. The name of Seymour. Through seven centuries, this family has provided many thrilling and dramatic stories, but none more so than the story of two unusual wills made during the last century.
1: And now, John Francis O'Connell and the story of Two Wills.

0: The title held by the head of the Seymour family has always been the Marquis of Harford. At the beginning of the last century, a most eccentric character, he was living in France. Here, his two sons were born. Richard, Earl of Yarmouth, extremely handsome and the pride of his regiment, and Henry, Lord Seymour, who was squat, unprepossessing, but enormously strong. They were half-brothers. Immensely wealthy, both these young men shared the Harford characteristics of the love of animals and the collecting of treasures of art. But Richard, the elder, was only 18 years old when he fell in love with a Scottish girl named Agnes Wallace.
1: Richard, I've been waiting to see the colour of your uniform coming across the heather, and now you're here. Oh, no, tell me what it is I am to do.
2: Agnes, my dear, you look as bonny as the day I first met you, and I'm not going to leave you here.
1: You take me away. You will take me away.
2: Yes, out of Scotland. I'm going to take you to Paris.
1: Oh, but your family...
2: We go to Paris.
3: You are, I am convinced, Agnes Wallace. Therefore, I can tell you what the Earl of Yarmouth intends.
1: But why doesn't Richard come himself?
3: You will find the Earl has been most generous. There is a certain Mr. Jackson who craves your hand in marriage.
1: Ken Jackson will, but Richard...
3: I have seen and spoken with the Marchioness of Harford, and her ladyship agrees with me. It is best that her son and yourself do not meet again. I have instructions to be most generous... The child will be left here in the keeping of the concierge of this house.
1: I understand.
3: You are many years older than the Earl of Yarmouth, and your birth and position in society...
1: I said I understand!
3: You will, of course, return to England. The boy will remain in Paris.
4: Madame la Marchioness is pleased with the little boy. He's growing quick. He is very handsome.
5: He is indeed, and quite intelligent. You have done well with little Richard.
4: Oh, he's very happy with us. Has been with us for 6 years, Madame la Marchioness. Ma Maria said to me, he is like a child of her own.
5: He has a great resemblance to his father. Yes, my little grandchild, Richard Wallace. He is one of us. He cannot stay here any longer.
4: Oh, but Madame la Marchioness, it was agreed...
5: You have been well paid. Oh. You will also receive a further reward. I mean to bring up this child against the background which is his right. Richard Wallace shall come home. He shall be brought up as a Seymour.
4: Oui, madame. His papa is not...

0: come to see.
1: I shall deal with my son as I see fit. But Richard Wallace will return with me. I cannot permit you, Richard, to return to England without this final discussion about your son. You have inherited the title, the Marquis of Hertford. You have inherited the family fortune. You have never married.
2: No need to discuss anything. I'm returning to England to take my seat in the House of Lords.
1: There will be a great deal of gossip about you in England. The fact that we have lived for many years in Paris displeases people.
2: I take no account of gossip.
1: If you do not stay there, they will say that you have failed in the duties imposed on you by your station in life.
2: Then the devil with them. I shall live there if I find it possible. If not, I shall return to Paris.
1: And Richard Wallace, your son?
2: He can come with me or stay as he pleases. We live how we will. This establishment in the Bois de Boulogne will remain open. You, my half-brother, and my son may treat it as your home. I like its name, Bagatelle. To us it is more than a mere bagatelle. It shall be our stronghold against gossip, not that I care one iota either way.
1: I do not think Her Majesty Queen Victoria, her court, nor our good cousin, General Sir Francis Seymour, will make you over-welcome.
2: Then I shall return here. My only pleasure, real pleasure now, is in the collection of the best that art can offer from the past or the present in the whole world.
1: And Richard?
2: I hate displays of sentiment, as you well know, Mother. But I will admit to you that my son, Richard Wallace, also brings me pleasure. Richard, my boy, any news of the tapestries?
3: Yes, Father. They will be ours.
2: Ah, and the Franz Haas? The painting, The Laughing Cavalier, I must have that.
3: I think so. We shall have it, although every agent in Europe is after it.
2: But my Monsieur Richard will get it for me, eh? I realize you are well known in Paris by that name. When you speak, when Monsieur Richard's voice is heard in a salon, they know that the Marquis of Hertford is indulging his passion for art through his son, who is also his secretary. They know you represent an income of £250,000 a year. So much money can buy anything, anything.
3: But, sir, not a home in England.
2: Damn me, I have 5 homes in England, but I will not live there. Even before my mother and my half-brother died, they were whispering all sorts of tales about us in England. The respectable idiots talked about bacchanalian orgies. Here, at Bagatelle, where we live a simple and retired life. They could not understand our pure and undefiled zeal for the ensuring of the safety of the art treasures of the world. They call me unpatriotic. And as for our relations there, stiff and starchy. Heaven help you if you ever meet Sir Francis Seymour, controller of the Queen's household, and a general.
3: I do not think, sir, if I ever met him, he would recognize me.
2: All he lives for is the thought that one day, on my death, he must become the Marquis of Hertford.
3: He must become that, sir. He is in direct line of succession. I cannot be recognized.
2: You take it so well, Richard. You are a true son. I cannot indulge in the mummery by which I may say I am sorry for the great wrong I have done you, because you are happy here with me, and I believe you to be an even more ardent collector than myself. You appreciate what we have here in Bagatelle. Treasures of art, paintings, statuary, miniatures, furniture, gold, silver, ivory, porcelain, antiques from the days of the Romans, arms and armor. Oh, and so much more. That is the collection of the Marquis of Hertford. And one day that title goes to my cousin. He will be thinking of that and of my personal fortune. Why, damn me, I've been indulging myself. Come, your next journey will be to Bern in Switzerland. There, I have heard, are some 14th century paintings. We must to work, Richard. My health does not improve, and I would see the collection vastly extended before I die.

That's first portion of Strange Wills, a program called Two Wills, and it's hosted by Warren William. Hope you're enjoying it. More after this.

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5: 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Most people assume their blood pressure is fine, but they're usually wrong. 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
3: And you may have it and not even know it. 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All right, Lisa, we're listening to Strange Wills. Interesting program, a good drama starring Warren William. This is called Two Wills. Let's listen to the conclusion.
7: General Sir Francis Seymour, the Honorable Charles Seymour, Mr. Snodgrass of London.
8: Permit me to welcome you, Sir Francis.
9: Oh, yes, Lewenthal. I remember you when you were in England 2 years ago. I think you knew my son. And Mr. Snodgrass is here as my lawyer.
8: Oh, yes, Mr. Snodgrass and I have corresponded quite a deal since the death of the Marquis. Sad business. I greatly regret you have to suffer the inconvenience of coming to Paris, Sir Francis.
9: No inconvenience at all.
8: Sir Francis, that is Mr. Richard Wallace standing over there.
9: Hmm. Older than I thought. The poor fellow must be middle-aged.
8: A great comfort to his father, sir.
9: I understand he was his father's secretary and sole companion for many years. I hope the Marquis has left him some small annuity whereby he can live in modest and humble retirement.
8: You have not met him, Sir Francis?
9: I am shocked you should even mention such a thing, Lewenthal. I have not met him, and have no intention of meeting him. Pray proceed with the reading of the will.
8: Dated and duly witnessed in proper form and order, and signed Richard, Marquis of Hereford. Sir Francis, are you ill?
9: I cannot believe it. I represent the family proper. He has left to me the title and the entailed estate, and these are only expenses. He has left me these things without the money necessary to keep them up. They are only added responsibilities.
8: So it would appear, Sir Francis. The whole of the late Marquis's personal fortune, amounting to more than £7 million, goes to Mr. Richard Wallace. All the treasures of art, the house in Paris...
9: This cannot be! It is indecent! I shall contest the will. Those

0: Pictures and statuary. They should all be sold.
1: Mr. Wallace, I congratulate
2: you. I believe that my father wished the treasure to be kept by those who would appreciate it for the benefit of people to come. Not sold.
0: I do not know you, sir. I said to you, Mr. Lowenthal, that I will contest the will.
1: It is with regret and humility, Sir Francis, that I must advise you that no such course is possible. It would not be profitable for any but those of the legal profession. The will is incontestable. The great fortune, the treasures of art, must go to Richard Wallace.
0: Much good may they do him. No respectable person would speak to him. No family would open its doors to him. He cannot even return to England. This whole situation is a scandal. A scandal which will live for hundreds of years. I defy your advice, Lowenthal. And even though it may mean I have to be party to a legal action which will bring our name into disrepute because of this person, I shall contest the will.

0: John Francis O'Connell will return in a moment to continue the story of Two Wills. And here is John Francis O'Connell to continue the story of Two Wills.
1: I've told you of the first of two strange wills. The old Marquis of Hertford flew in the face of Victorian respectability and left his great fortune to Richard Wallace. Wiser counsel prevailed on Sir Francis Seymour, and he did not contest the will. Richard Wallace was then 52 years old, and there was a certain Mademoiselle Julie Castelnau.
2: I know this is not a time to speak of personal matters, my dear Julie, but you who have so long been my friend must know what lies closest to my heart.
3: Our beloved and tragic France. The Germans still advance towards Paris. I know that already you have given great sums of money for the relief of people who have lost everything through the war.
2: That is not what I had in mind, my Julie.
3: And you have founded the Hertford Hospital for the English in Paris. It is the talk of everyone, mon cher ami. You have proven, as an Englishman, you love France.
2: It has been my home, but I am thinking of going to England. I do not wish to leave, but the great collection which has been the object of the Hertford family for 5 or 6 generations is now my responsibility. Those things must not be destroyed, my dear Julie. Such priceless things, such evidences of the highest work performed by the hand of man, must not be touched by vandals. I mean to move most of the collection to London. That means you must come with me.
3: I go to England?
2: No, not as Julie Castelnau. But as Julie Wallace.
3: No.
2: It was not possible before because I had nothing to hope for. Until I heard the will of my father, I thought there might be some small legacy permitting me to finish my life in a sort of humble obscurity. That was all. I could not speak to you on such a basis.
3: I am not considering riches or poverty. I cannot leave France now.
2: Oh, we have known one another for so long. You must understand what I mean. We are no longer young. What my money can do to help France, it is doing. But we have the responsibility of the great collection. It must be preserved for the future. It is possible the Germans will reach Paris.
3: No.
2: We must be practical, my dear Julie. Therefore, I say, while there is time, we will send all, or as much as we can, to England, and I must go with it. You must come with me, for without you, I will not go.
3: You will not go without?

0: No, Julie.
1: Oh, this you did not say before.
0: My dear, we will be married. And Mr. and Mrs. Richard Wallace will go to England.
1: Oh, after so many years. And I had not thought of it being like this. But yes, Mr. and Mrs. Richard Wallace will go to England.
2: I have the honour to inform you, sir, that Her Most Gracious Majesty, Queen Victoria, through the Lord Chamberlain, has ordered me to discover your views on a certain delicate matter of great importance to yourself, Mr. Wallace. I trust you are finding your stay in England comfortable.
0: I am, sir.
2: Her Majesty is gratified to learn that the great collection of paintings and so on, not that I know about these things myself, is now in London at Harford House. It was always felt, sir, that these things should have been in England. After all, a very old family. You do see what I mean.
0: I understand, sir. And it is my intention to remain in England.
2: Excellent. Apart from your other notable charitable donations to the public well-being, the establishment of the English hospital in Paris, entirely your work, sir, I understand, has greatly impressed Her Majesty. Now, sir, I am to speak to you privily. The next honours list, perhaps a baronetcy?
0: Baronetcy?
2: Yes, sir. Your views on the subject?
0: I would be very greatly honoured, sir. Very greatly honoured.

0: Sir Richard and Lady Wallace.
1: Sir Richard and Lady Julia, it's a pleasure indeed to welcome you at our small function.
2: Thank you, Your Grace.
3: Monsieur le Duc, such a lovely salon.
1: Oh, but not to be compared with yours. The wonderful paintings, everything you have about Harford House. They're the talk of London. I'm being most unmannerly, but I must insist, I really must, that you invite me so that I may see for myself the wonderful things I hear of on every hand.
4: Accepted, but not wishing for social lionization, Sir Richard and Lady Wallace lived quietly in London, while the great collection grew and grew. In 1890, when Sir Richard died, the value of the treasure kept in Harford House could be computed only in millions. His will left everything to Julie. In public, she was a reticent woman with a quiet majesty which forbade easy friendship. To her came this enormous responsibility, and perhaps her only friend was her late husband's secretary, John Scott.
3: I must, as ever, talk to you as a friend, John. I cannot say I have any others in London.
5: Many people come here, madame.
3: They come only to see what is here. They come to see what I have heard described as a gorgeous museum. It is my responsibility, and because of that, only people we know can be admitted, or through special references. It would be easy to dispose of a home, but not this. My son is dead. He fought for France, and the fever, which was with him from the war, killed him. I am thinking now that there is the matter of a will.
5: It would be very wise, madame.
3: I am thinking this, that I shall make a will which will provide all that is necessary for my grandchildren. But to whom should I look to carry on the responsibility of this great collection? It is not for my grandchildren. I am thinking of this. Your grandfather and father were friends of my husband's family. You gave up the career of law to help my husband. You were more than his secretary.
5: Madame, I beg of you.
3: Since the death of Sir Richard, you have continued to help me, to watch over me. So, accordingly, I am to make a will. All this I will leave to you.
5: No. Oh, no, madame, I beg of you, not to me. This collection is beyond the realms of private possession. It should be for the benefit of all, for students, for lovers of beauty.
3: Ah, that would be good. Perhaps you can think of a way. I cannot. I say you are the only one. I leave it all to you.
5: Madame, permit me. You are wrong. I would ask you to leave all this...
3: John, remember, it is a vast fortune. You would be one of the richest men in the world.
5: I realize that, madame, and I would still ask you in the best interests of the collection, in the best interests of all people, to leave this vast fortune, for such it is, not to me, but to England.
3: To England?
5: To the nation. Madame, I beg of you, let this great house and everything in it become the property of the people.
3: Oh, this I had not thought of. It would be a good thing, yes. But John, who would be responsible?
5: There could be a board of trustees, men of good reputation who would see everything was properly administered. Perhaps I could serve on that board myself.
3: Oh, you have it all planned. Yet you give away this great fortune, which could be yours.
5: Yes, madame. It is the right and proper way.
3: I do not know. This I will think about. Could I be certain? I have talked with lawyers. They have told me about boards of trustees, but... always this collection has been the property of individuals. It has been built up by individual men who loved art and beautiful things. John, he is one of those. He would care for and cherish everything. He never falters. He says I must give this collection to the people. Yet he is throwing away a fortune. The documents, they are ready for me to sign. Yet I do not know. What is the right thing for a lonely old woman to do? What is the right thing?
5: There, madame. The witnesses are ready. The document is ready. I beg of you, sign now.
3: John, my friend, you wish me to do this?
5: With all my heart, madame.
3: Then I will say no more. You may watch me sign away one of the greatest fortunes ever offered to any man.
4: John Francis O'Connell will return in a moment to continue the story of Two Wills. And now, John Francis O'Connell. By that will, England and the world received the fabulous bequest of the Wallace Collection, which can be seen to this day at Harford House in London. John Scott, who was awarded a baronetcy because of his patriotic self-denial, served faithfully as a trustee for the public until his death in 1912. Fittingly, this took place in Harford House, among the treasures he'd appreciated and loved, and which, through him, are available for the joy and instruction of millions of people. But few realize, as they gaze on the works of great masters, that at least two strange wills made all this possible. Well, next week I'll bring you another story from the yellowed pages of the probate files, another story of strange wills. This is John Francis O'Connell inviting you to join us next week. This is a Grace Gibson radio production.
2: And that's Strange Wills from 1950 with Two Wills starring Warren William. 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
6: Coming up, my Broadway in Chicago interview with Lauren Lester, who plays Max Kellerman in Dirty Dancing the Musical, opening September 9th.
7: Lauren, it is great to talk with you. So I know you're playing Max Kellerman, the owner of the resort in Dirty Dancing the Musical, playing at Broadway in Chicago's Mutterlender Theater. Of course, Lauren Lester, you also have a personal connection to the Catskills. I would love to hear the story behind that connection.
8: Yes, my mother and my grandmother both worked in the Catskills at the Concord Hotel. My grandmother was a chef, and my mother, and how appropriate is this, was an assistant dance teacher.
7: Isn't that crazy?
8: So this is just like really hits home for me. And when my mother and I watched the movie when it first came out, she was just blown away with how authentic it was. She would say, oh, I recognize that waiter and I recognize that dancer. Those are all people that, I knew when I was there. So it really does capture what the time was like. It was a very unique time.
7: I think this role was meant for you. Did you feel that way?
8: I think so. I really do.
7: Sometimes things have a way of happening just the way they're supposed to. And I think you being in the show is one of those crazy things.
8: Yes. And I've always been enamored of the Borscht Belt comics and that whole style of comedy. So I always longed to, part of me wishes that I had lived at that time. But, if I did, I'd be, 90 years old now. So it's nice that I'm living it now.
7: Absolutely. I couldn't agree more. Well, Lauren, I actually had the opportunity to work with Patrick Swayze on The Beast. So Dirty Dancing does have a unique connection for me as well. What do you think it is about the movie that's made it endure for nearly 40 years?
8: It's such a great love story. I mean, it's basically Romeo and Juliet, but with a much happier ending.
7: Sure.
8: It's just, you know,
7: everything is happier, right?
8: Oh, way happier. It's such a joyous show. I've never been involved in a show where the audience just goes crazy. They just are filled with so much joy watching the show, all the numbers.
7: Sure.
8: But it's the love story, you know, and we're rooting for them the whole time. So,
7: sure.
8: Yeah.
7: You know, I think part of the joy of the, you know, is the iconic music and the dancing, especially
8: yes.
7: Time of My Life, which is still crazily so popular nearly 40 years later. What do you think audiences are going to love about this musical?
8: Well, I think, first of all, the people who love the movie are going to love it because it is really true to the movie.
7: Okay.
8: But also people who maybe aren't that familiar with it or have never seen it, there are a lot of elements that aren't in the movie that have been added to the show. And also our director, Lonnie Price, has given all of the actors rein to not imitate the movie, but find our own characters. So I think it's going to be unique and fresh. And the dancing is just off the charts. I mean, the choreography, people love dancing, and that's why we go to musicals, right?
7: Sure.
8: To see wonderful dancing is a huge part of it. They're just going to be blown away by it.
7: Well, I've been, you know, kind of stalking some of the social media, watching some of the dancing and the music and how it all came to be. So I cannot wait to see it. Lauren Lester, thank you so much for joining me. Be sure, everyone, to go see Dirty Dancing the Musical at the Nederlander Theater. It is running September 9th through the 20th. And, of course, I'll be watching for you.
8: Thank you so much for having me on the show.
7: Thank you. We feel lucky to have you with us.
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2: In our next hour, Sydney Greenstreet stars as armchair detective Nero Wolfe, going back to 1951. 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
3: Abby someone. Abby who?
4: Abby Normal.
5: What do you do, Carl? 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
6: Yeah, I'm still looking for that home run, you know? I mean, when I saw the iPod first time, I was like, man, I could have kicked myself.
5: That was so hard on him.
7: What's your name?
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10: Roger, ready to move out.
11: Hello, everyone. I'm Carl Amari, and this is Hollywood 360, the radio show that presents all things entertainment, including trivia contests and games, movie reviews, celebrity interviews, showbiz news, and classic radio shows. My co-host is the illustrious Lisa Wolf. In this hour, Sidney Greenstreet solves another murder while never leaving his Manhattan brownstone on the new adventures of Nero Wolfe from 1951. But it's time now for Fact or Fiction. Lisa will present information on weird stuff. I must guess if it's fact or fiction while you play along at home.
12: That right? is true, because we had that suggestion to do weird science, so I thought, heck, let's do weird stuff.
11: All right.
12: So thank you again, Tony.
11: Yes, this is all about you then?
12: No, yes, it's all about me and more about you. You're full of weird stuff.
11: Yeah.
12: Yeah, that's true.
11: I sure am.
12: All right. The same man tried to sell the Eiffel Tower three times.
11: Yes, real.
12: I'm going to say it again. The same man tried to sell the Eiffel Tower three times.
11: Yes, real.
12: It's a fact or fiction?
11: Fact.
12: In this case, it's fiction. Huh. Because this was in 1925. And it was a con artist named Victor Lustig.
11: And so did he try or didn't?
12: And he convinced a scrap metal dealer that the Eiffel Tower was being sold for scrap. He took the money and fled and then attempted to do the same scam again one more time.
11: Oh, it's only twice.
12: Mm-hmm.
11: Oh.
12: You weren't listening carefully.
11: It was one off.
12: You were just
11: I'm one off. I'm off all right.
12: Just
11: Let
12: one
11: me tell
12: off.
11: You, I am
12: one
11: off.
12: Off exactly. Okay. A cow can have a best friend and become stressed when separated.
11: Absolutely real.
12: That is a fact. They studies have shown that cows form social bonds mm-hmm. and prefer certain
11: yep.
12: cows over others.
11: Yep.
12: I mean, don't we all
11: yeah.
12: prefer certain people
11: oh, yeah.
12: over others?
11: For sure.
12: Okay. The inventor of the Pringles can was buried with some of his ashes inside a Pringles can.
11: That's real.
12: That is a fact. Frederick Bauer designed the can, and
11: wow.
12: after his 2008
11: owned an
12: death,
11: island,
12: his
11: know?
12: Family placed some of his ashes inside
11: that can.
12: He
11: probably made a fortune because he created that can for the Pringles.
12: Isn't
11: know?
12: That I mean, really what
11: he,
12: a
11: he's
12: what
11: known
12: a
11: for
12: design.
11: That? It's like he no. lived his whole life, and they're like, he designed the Pringles can.
12: That's true.
11: You know?
12: That's true. A
11: yeah.
12: little metal tin to
11: right.
12: hold potato chips. And they're not even good chips.
11: And, you know, but with me, they'd be like, he lived his whole life. He was Lisa Wolf's co-host.
12: Right. Yes, that's right. Something
11: right?
12: like that.
11: Yeah.
12: That's right. It is illegal to mm-hmm. carry an ice cream cone in your back pocket.
11: No.
12: In some parts of the U.S.
11: Okay, in some parts of the U.S.,
12: okay,
11: yes.
12: I know. It's sort of a disclaimer
11: yes, so
12: there.
11: Yes.
12: Sure. The strange law is associated with several places, including Kentucky,
11: really?
12: Where it was reportedly intended to discourage horse theft.
11: Okay.
12: I don't understand.
11: That's

0: like
1: that,
0: an old law, I'm sure.
1: It's yeah,
0: like
1: but
0: the
1: there are so many antiquated laws like that that are still existing.
0: Yeah. Oh, I know.
1: A group of flamingos is called, what do you think they are?
0: I have no idea.
1: Well, I'll...
0: A flock of seagulls?
1: A flock of seagulls, yes. Yeah. Flamboyance is fact or fiction?
0: You know what? I'm going to say real on that. I'm going to say it's a call to flamboyance.
1: It is a fact.
0: Yeah.
1: Flamboyance
0: that
1: is a recognized collective noun for flamingos.
0: I actually got that right.
2: Good job.
0: Yeah, thank you.
1: The
0: You know, if I didn't have arthritis in my shoulder,
1: I would pat myself on the back. I've heard that one.
0: Yeah.
1: The microwave oven was inspired...
0: Yeah.
1: By
0: what?
1: The microwave was inspired by a hard-boiled egg exploding in someone's face.
0: No.
1: Okay. You want to tell everybody why I said that?
0: That actually happened to me today.
1: Yeah.
0: A hard-boiled egg that I put in the microwave, I bit into it and exploded in my face.
1: That's
0: and it
1: crazy.
0: Was burned my face.
1: That's crazy.
0: Like, it actually happened.
1: Yeah, that's weird
0: so
1: stuff.
0: I get that
1: scary
0: right.
1: Stuff.
0: At least
1: you
0: I get
1: it right, but...
0: At least I get it right.
1: All right, I'll just let that one go.
0: I had to put, like...
1: ice on your...
0: Yeah, my
1: yeah,
0: face
1: and your
0: got,
1: burned cheeks.
0: It blew up like a hand grenade.
1: Yeah.
0: I bit into it, and the thing blew up like a hand
1: grenade. I feel like you're not supposed to put it... It had the shell on it, right?
0: No shell.
1: Oh, didn't have the shell?
0: No, it was a hard-boiled egg with no shell.
1: You'd already peeled it?
0: I peeled it. Yeah, and I put it in there for
1: maybe
0: like
1: you just
0: 25
1: put it in
0: seconds.
1: For too long.
0: I put it in for 25 seconds. I took a bite. It blew, exploded like
1: yeah,
0: a hand grenade.
1: That's strange.
0: In my face.
1: I guess you learned a lesson today.
0: I mean, I'm okay, but...
1: I know you are. Bananas are once...
0: But at the time, I was like, I think I just blew my face off.
1: Bananas used to be displayed as exotic curiosities in America.
0: Real.
1: That is a fact.
0: Yeah.
1: What? In the 1800s, bananas were an unusual imported fruit.
0: Mm.
1: They were sometimes
0: like
1: displayed
0: bananas.
1: At exhibitions.
0: I like them when they're still a little green. I don't like them like...
1: Yeah,
0: I like them when they're really not... I don't want
1: no,
0: any...
1: No, I do too. Once they get mushy, they're
0: gross. If they're a little
1: gross.
0: Tiny bit mushy, I'm not into it.
1: I agree.
0: That's why I like Dairy Queen. Because if you go to Dairy Queen and you get...
1: A banana split.
0: They have like they're just a little
1: they're just
0: bit
1: right.
0: They're just
1: that's
0: right.
1: Good.
0: Dairy Queen makes the
1: I
0: best.
1: I think I kind of just
0: split.
1: Eat bananas because they're healthy, but I don't really love them.
0: Best banana split you ever had, Dairy Queen.
1: If I was going to eat ice cream, I wouldn't eat a banana.
0: Mm-hmm.
1: I don't know.
0: Right.
1: A murder of crows is called that because crows hold funerals
0: real.
1: For their dead.
0: Real.
1: Okay, it's fiction because you didn't listen.
0: Oh,
1: all you heard was murder and you said real. Listen to this sentence again.
0: Yeah.
1: A murder of crows is called that because crows hold funerals for their dead.
0: Okay, not real.
1: Fiction is
0: fiction.
1: The word.
0: All right, fiction.
1: Yeah, I didn't get that, though.
0: No?
1: You didn't listen.
0: All right.
1: You just heard the first word.
0: Okay.
1: The first computer mouse was made from wood.
0: First computer mouse was made from wood? Real.
1: That is real.
0: Yeah.
1: So the 1964 prototype was a small wooden box with two wheels and a button.
0: Mm.
1: I did not know it was wood.
0: Huh.
1: Here's the last one. See
0: right.
1: if you can get it right.
0: All right.
1: A group of porcupines is called...
0: Yeah.
1: What? Do you know?
0: No.
1: A prickle?
0: No, it's not a prickle.
1: It's a fact. Prickle is a traditional
0: what?
1: Collective noun for
0: prickle.
1: Porcupines.
0: No! Man, I hate when I get them wrong.
1: Yeah, I know. That's why I feel so good.
0: A prickle.
1: A prickle.
0: Wow, that's crazy.
1: Almost like a Pringle.
0: All right, when we come back, the new adventures of Nero Wolf. This is Lisa's great-granduncle, right?
1: That's right.
0: Yeah, we'll play that for you right after this.
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0: 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All right, Lisa, time for the new adventures of Nero Wolfe. And this was a detective series that aired on radio from 1943 all the way until 1952. There were several actors that played the role, but Sidney Greenstreet had the role the longest and was probably the best at it. He played Rex Stout's gargantuan gourmet. But other actors, as I said, played the role, including Santos Ortega and later Louis Van Ruten. Nero Wolfe solved crimes with an attention to detail that rivaled the great Sherlock Holmes. He refused to leave his elegant brownstone and sent his assistant, Archie Goodwin, out there into New York and to do all the legwork and solve the crime. Really cool series. On TV, William Conrad played him in a TV version. But Sidney Greenstreet began playing Nero Wolfe, October 20th, 1950. This is a February 16th, 1951 broadcast called The Case of the Party for Death. The New Adventures of Nero Wolfe. Let's take a listen.
5: Ladies and gentlemen, the ringing of that phone bell brings you mystery, adventure.
6: Nero Wolfe's office, Archie Goodwin speaking. No, I'm sorry, Mr. Wolfe is busy planning a menu. I'll see if he can talk to you. What's the name again? You want to talk to a dame named Mrs. Collins?
7: Hang up, Archie.
6: Do we know a Mrs. Collins?
7: No.
6: I don't suppose you care, but I think her voice is very charming.
7: Doubtless. Every female has a charming voice to you. Hang up.
6: Okay. I'm sorry, Mrs. Collins, but at the moment, Mr. Wolfe is too involved with his digestive system to be interrupted. However, if I may introduce myself, Archie Goodwin, Mr. Wolfe's assistant, if I can be of any help.
7: Archie.
6: Yes, Mrs. Collins, I'll ask him. Cocktail party.
7: Hang up, Archie.
6: Mrs. Collins, I'm afraid it would be better if you didn't expect Mr. Wolfe. Goodbye. Cocktails. Fooey.
7: Sad. Very absurd.
6: She says you promised to come to her cocktail party, and why aren't you there?
7: Because you are going to attend the cocktail party. And the probable unpleasant ending.

Ladies and gentlemen, it's that genius who is the bulkiest, balkiest, the most ponderous and most brilliant detective in the world. Yes, none other than that chair-borne mass of unpredictable intellect, Nero Wolfe, created by Rex Stout and brought to you in a new series of adventures over this NBC network in the person of Mr. Sidney Greenstreet.

0: Mr. Wolf and I refer to this as the case of the party for death. Nero Wolf really should have gone to the party since he'd accepted, but I was delegated. I can't complain now since it was there that I met Georgia, the most beautiful redhead. Well, that's my weakness, redheads. Yeah, and blondes and brunettes. Well, anyway, Mr. Wolf was adamant about going to the party.
1: I've never been to a cocktail party in my life. You know, I drink nothing but beer.
0: You could take your beer with you, couldn't you?
1: I could not.
0: Do we know a Mrs. Collins whose cocktail party you said you'd go to?
1: The phone rang and I picked it up.
0: Where was I?
1: Exactly.
0: Okay. So a Mrs. Collins with a beautiful, seductive voice conned you into accepting an invitation to a cocktail party that you knew you weren't going to.
1: Archie.
0: Yes, Master.
1: Just a little less sarcasm, perhaps.
0: Sarcasm?
1: Call it impertinence, then.
0: Impertinence, Master?
1: Exactly. Less of that. Much less.
0: Okay.
1: Continue now.
0: Where was I?
1: You were reading the duck recipe.
0: Oh, yes, the duck. Oh, here we are. Dodine de Canard. The dodine is one of the oldest dishes in the repertory of French cooking, being mentioned in books of the 14th century. Le Grand Cuisinier de Toute Cuisinie.
1: Hooey, what time is it, Archie?
0: Almost 6:30.
1: Oh, in that case...
0: You gonna get up?
1: Here on this card are your instructions, Archie. If you are still alive tomorrow, you may make your report.
0: I helped the huge bulk that was Nero Wolf out of his specially built desk chair and walked with him to the elevator that would take him upstairs to his orchids. I stepped back to the desk and found the card which bore my instructions. In his small, perfect handwriting, I read, Mrs. Albert Collins, Empire Towers. Arrive at 7, say I sent you. After the murder, telephone me before the police arrive. At exactly 7, I rang Mrs. Collins' doorbell. Mrs. Collins?
2: I'm Mrs. Collins.
0: I'm Archie Goodwin. We talked on the phone a little while ago.
2: Oh, yes. Well, come in, Mr. Goodwin.
0: Mr. Wolf begs to be excused. At the last moment, he was unable to attend.
2: Well, I'm glad you could come.
0: You're not disappointed?
2: No, I don't think so. I'm rather upset. I'm afraid, Mr. Goodwin, for my life. That's why I called Mr. Wolf. Oh, just drop your hat and coat there, Mr. Goodwin.
0: May I tell you something, Mrs. Collins?
2: Well, of course, Mr. Goodwin.
0: Archie will do.
2: Archie?
0: When I spoke to you on the phone, I thought I knew what you'd look like.
2: And?
0: You do.
2: Well, is that good?
0: It's not bad, Mrs. Collins.
2: Janie will do.
0: Janie will do.
2: Archie,
0: mm-hmm.
2: I think it would be best if I say you're an old beau of mine.
0: From where?
2: In Hollywood. When I went to Hollywood High School and you went to USC.
0: Okay, but don't expect me to remember much about it.
2: I'll be flattered if you remember anything about it. I want you to keep your eyes and ears open. Observe everything tonight. Well, now shall we join the party? Oh, Albert, this is Archie Goodwin. Archie, this is my husband, Albert.
3: How do you do?
4: Hello.
2: And this is Joe Boyce, my husband's partner.
3: How do you do?
0: Boyce?
2: I've told you about Archie, Albert, but well, I guess you probably don't remember, do you?
4: No, I don't.
2: When I was in high school and he went to USC.
4: Oh, yeah, sure. What'll you have, Goodwin?
0: I'd like a plain lime and soda.
2: Oh, now, really? A teetotaler now?
0: Yes, I used to overdo it,
2: uh-huh.
0: Remember?
4: So you knew my wife in Hollywood?
0: Quite a while ago, though.
4: Uh-huh. Been here long?
0: Oh, a while.
4: Did you and my wife run into each other again just lately?
0: Yeah.
4: A few days ago?
0: About.
4: Joe Boyce here is my partner, chemical business. Makes this sort of an old home week, doesn't it, Joe?
3: In a way, Al, I guess it does at that.
4: Joe knew my wife back in those days, too. And they're still very friendly. Yeah. Yes, indeed. You two have got something in common to talk about, haven't you, Goodwin?
0: Mrs. Collins, you mean? We never knew each other very well.
4: No? Okay, Goodwin, let it go.
5: Why, look what I found. A new man. Just what I need. I'm Georgia.
0: Archie.
5: Archie, dear, Will you fix up my drink, please?
0: Anything for a lady.
5: Let's go to the bar, eh, Archie?
4: I'm determined, Joe. If it were only the money, or only Jane, I might listen.
3: Oh, Al, can't we talk about it later?
4: I like talking about it now, Joe.
3: You're going to be sorry about this, Al.
4: I am already. But you'll have 20 years or so in prison just being sorry. I've got the papers you forged right here.
3: You're hysterical, Al. Let's face it. The firm went broke, but I suffered too. So let's forget it.
4: Yes, Joe. The firm went broke, but you didn't. And I don't think my wife did either. The two of you had everything figured for yourselves. Well, I'm turning the papers over to the DA tomorrow.
1: Nero Wolf speaking.
6: Archie, what do you know about this expected murder, if anything?
1: Has it happened yet?
6: No, but who's supposed to get killed?
1: I haven't the faintest idea, Archie.
6: Then why don't you stop it?
1: That is impossible. I don't even know who's there.
6: You want me to tell you?
1: Not in the least.
6: How am I supposed to prevent it if I don't know what I'm looking for?
1: You're not supposed to prevent it, Archie. I don't think you could. I don't think anybody could.
6: You want to hear what I found out already?
1: No.
6: I'll tell you anyway. Collins thinks his wife and his partner, Boyce, have been stealing his dough, and he's threatening to send Boyce to the clink.
1: Archie.
6: Yeah?
1: You're wasting our time. Go back to the party. There is nothing you can do to prevent the murder. But I want you to be there when it happens.
0: Now that all the guests have gone, let's sit down here, Georgia.
5: When Janie was in Hollywood, she must have had more good-looking boyfriends.
0: Let's get personal about this, Georgia.
5: Yeah, let's.
0: When you say good-looking, do you mean me?
5: I don't mean anybody else, Archie.
0: You know, I think you're pretty, too.
5: You'd better not let Jane hear you say that.
0: You think she'd care?
5: I thought you knew Jane.
0: Only slightly. You don't like Jane too well, do you?
5: Why?
0: Why? Why what?
5: Why don't you tell the truth about it? No man as attractive as you ever knew Jane slightly. Either they knew her or they didn't know her. Maybe you think I'm getting a little tipsy.
0: The idea never occurred to me.
5: No? Well, it has to me.
0: Refill your glass?
5: I'll come with you to the bar.
0: Well, here's your drink, Georgia. Oh, I find there's no ice left in the ice bucket.
5: Janie? Hey, Janie, no ice.
7: Oh, well, I'll get some. Here, give me the bucket.
0: Mrs. Collins, Janie, I mean.
7: Yes, Archie.
0: May I use the phone in the bedroom again?
7: Oh, of course.
0: Will you excuse me for a minute, Georgia?
5: I'm coming with you.
0: Why don't you just stay here until Jane brings the ice? Well, why don't you go talk to Joe Boyce?
5: I don't want to talk to Joe Boyce. I don't want to talk to Joe Boyce ever.
0: Now, look, Georgia.
5: I'm coming with you, Archie. Is that clear?
0: Okay, come on.
5: Here's where the phone is.
0: I could have found it myself.
5: You don't want me with you, do you?
0: Just sit down here on the edge of the bed and listen, if that's what you want to do.
8: Nero Wolf speaking.
0: Archie, boss.
8: Well, Archie, what?
0: Just a bit of a report.
8: Go on.
0: At this moment, I am sitting on the edge of one of two twin beds in the apartment of Mr. and Mrs. Albert Collins. Sitting next to me is a gorgeous redhead named Georgia. Georgia what, dear?
5: Boyce.
0: You mean you're the wife of Joe Boyce?
5: Of course. Didn't you know?
0: I'm sitting next to the gorgeous red-headed wife of Albert Collins' partner, Joe Boyce.
8: Archie, you annoy me.
0: From what I just learned, I can see there's another friction going on.
8: You mean Georgia and Jane?
0: Yep, fireworks between them. This one no like other one.
8: Have you anything more to say?
0: When I call, I was going to ask if there's any reason why I shouldn't come home now.
8: I wrote your instructions for you, Archie.
0: After the murder, call you.
8: Yeah, that's perfectly clear, isn't it?
0: But what if there isn't any?
8: And don't call me. Simple, isn't it?
0: Hello. He hung up.
5: Archie.
0: What?
5: It was a strange conversation.
0: Do you want me to explain it to you, honey?
5: What was that business about murder?
0: Shall we join the party?
5: Murder. Archie, wouldn't you be surprised if there was one?
0: Yeah? Who's going to do what and to whom?
5: I don't know. Maybe I will.
0: Elucidate, honey. Do you intend to figure as the killer or the corpse?
5: I don't intend to figure as anything. But you never know. Archie, do you think Jane Collins is better looking than me?
0: No.
5: Honestly?
0: Honestly.
5: Then what's the matter with me?
0: Nothing. Nothing at all.
5: Oh, yes, there is. Look, Do you want to kiss me?
9: Well, I'll tell you. When I graduated from Sunday school, I took a vow.
5: That's what I mean. But if I were Jane, you'd want to kiss me, wouldn't you?
9: No, frankly, no.
5: Why not?
9: Well, when I graduated from Sunday school, I...
5: Okay, Archie. Let's go back. You boys have such happy faces. Where's Jane?
3: In the kitchen getting some ice. Where have you been?
5: With Archie.
3: Is he an old school chum of yours, too?
5: Do you care, Joe?
3: No.
9: Mr. Boyce.
3: What?
9: How much do you weigh?
3: 187. Why?
9: Then I'll be giving you 5 pounds. Shall we step outside?
5: This I have got to see.
3: Shut up. Mr. Goodwin, you seem angry.
9: Just terribly, terribly hurt.
3: Would it do any good if I apologized? Today I'm a little upset. If I said anything to offend you, I do apologize. Now, if you still want me to give you a boxing lesson, I'm at your service.
9: Let's forget it. I'm sorry, too.
10: And that's the first portion of The New Adventures of Nero Wolfe, with The Case of the Party for Death, starring Sidney Greenstreet, from February 16, 1951. More after this.
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1: 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All right, Lisa, we're listening to The New Adventures of Nero Wolfe. This is called The Case of the Party for Death, February 16th, 1950. Here's the conclusion.
6: Jane Collins came in from the kitchen with a bucket of ice cubes, a tray of fresh glasses, and the strapless gown she'd been wearing.
7: There. I never thought I'd make it. Now I'm going to mix my own drink, and you can take care of yourselves. Ice first. Huh? Whiskey. And soda. It's a simple recipe, isn't it, Archie?
6: All it needs is the ingredients.
7: Well, I drink to the ingredients. Ah, nice.
8: Janie, darling.
7: What, dear?
8: Would you mind very much if I took Archie away from you?
7: Haven't you done that already, dear?
9: To listen to those girls, you'd think, wouldn't you, Goodman?
6: Me, I never think.
7: What do you do, Archie?
6: I concentrate.
7: On what?
6: On not thinking. I did some serious concentrating on not thinking about Nero Wolfe or about the conflict of the partners, Albert Collins and Joe Boyce, about the jealousies of Jane and Georgia. The next 5 minutes hardly seemed an hour. Jane and Boyce murmured to each other. Collins drank gently but firmly.
8: Why can't you be honest, Archie? What's the matter with me?
6: What, Georgia?
8: You weren't listening, were you?
6: To every gorgeous word you said.
8: What did I say?
6: I want to hear it again, just the way you said it before.
8: I said, why shouldn't there be a murder? Why not? It's an order.
6: It's just not considered the thing to do.
8: Thing to do? Can you think of anything better?
6: No, frankly.
8: I can. My glass is empty.
9: My glass is empty, too. Jane. Jane!
7: Oh, I'm sorry. I'm not much of a hostess, am I? Oh, don't answer that. Oh, you're all empty. But I've only drunk half of mine.
9: You don't usually drink so slowly, Jane.
7: Well, I'm just not in the mood tonight. I usually drink faster to keep you from drinking mine. See, Albert always gulps his and then reaches for mine.
9: What's the difference?
7: Well, I'll fix you some fresh drinks, but put my drink over there by you, Georgia, and lay off, Albert. I only had about 3 swallows of it. Besides, you don't need any more.
8: I suppose we know what dear Jane is going to do, don't we?
9: Lay off, will you?
8: Lay off. It's my husband who said that, Archie. Archie, meet my husband, Mr. Boyce. I will now explain why dear Jane took our glasses away to the kitchen when she could have poured a drink right here.
9: Listen, Georgia, will you...
8: Mr. Boyce is speaking, Archie. What, Mr. Boyce?
9: Nuts.
8: Mr. Boyce says nuts, Mr. Goodwin. What do you say, Mr. Collins?
9: I think Joe has covered the field.
8: We were talking, weren't we, Archie?
6: Possibly.
8: We were talking about dear Jane. She's got to be always the prettiest, always devastating. Right now, she's putting on a completely new face. And in about 20 minutes, when our tongues are hanging out, she'll come.

0: all horsed up and bright and smiling with another tray of drinks.
1: Yes, you'll take all night to fix them.
0: Well, I'm going to get some air on the balcony.
2: Don't jump off. Al, you're drinking too much lately.
1: I shouldn't worry you, Joe. Especially now.
2: When you start drinking, not only your drinks, but everybody else's too, well... Ah, Jane's right.
1: Is that what worries you? Slide Jane's glass down. The ice is all melted.
2: You see what I mean?
1: Okay, Joe, let's not be nasty until tomorrow. That gives me an idea. Think I'll propose a toast. Until tomorrow. You know, it may be rather fitting that I should drink a toast from the glass that Janie left. Until tomorrow.
2: Go! Al. Al? Jane? Janie!
3: Albert! Oh, Albert.
4: Nero Wolf speaking.
5: May I come home now?
4: Oh, hello, Archie.
5: I said, may I come home now?
4: Have you sent for the police, Inspector Kramer?
5: Of course.
4: Who was killed, Archie?
5: Albert Collins.
4: How, Archie?
5: I don't know. You were right, though, weren't you?
4: Naturally. About what?
5: Murder.
4: Oh, that. We can talk about it tomorrow. Good night, Archie. Come home when you can.
5: What do you mean, come home when I can?
4: You'll be held as a witness, won't you? Try not to wake me with the elevator when you come in.
6: Well, Inspector Kramer, you've had me here at headquarters for a long while. For quite a long while. Haven't you asked me enough questions?
7: Goodwin, you say you never saw these people before, Collins or Boyce or their wives. Yet when all the other guests had gone, you were still there.
6: I guess I just don't know how to say goodbye.
7: You didn't know they were partners in a chemical company. You didn't know that Boyce had forged a lot of papers with Collins' name.
6: All I know is what you tell me.
7: Goodwin.
6: Yes, sir?
7: I'm trying to be nice.
6: Yes, sir.
7: Now, I know, of course, that you went to that party because Nero Wolf told you to.
6: Do you?
7: My question is, how did Wolf know it was going to happen?
6: Why don't you ask him?
7: I already have.
6: He told you?
7: He says he never heard of Collins or Boyce.
6: Did he say he'd ever heard of me?
7: He says he isn't responsible for you or your shady friends. Maybe he knows I found a poison pellet in George's bag.
6: Inspector, may I make an important call?
7: Go ahead.
4: Archie. Confounded light. Hello?
5: What time is it, Master?
4: Confounded, Archie.
5: I'll tell you what time it is. It's a little after 4 a.m. I'm at Central Headquarters, and Inspector Kramer has been chatting with me about my shady friends.
4: Kramer is a jackass.
5: Just a second. Pick up the other phone, will you, Inspector? Sorry, Mr. Wolf. What was that you were saying about Inspector Kramer?
4: I said Kramer is a jackass.
5: Thank you.
8: Wait a minute. Wolf!
4: Oh? Eavesdropping, Inspector.
8: I was just talking about bringing you down here for a little questioning, Wolf.
4: Phooey.
8: What's that?
4: Phooey. It can be spelled in several ways. I spell it P-F-U-I. Phooey.
8: You think I won't bring you down here as a material witness?
4: Yes, I think you won't. I think you'd be making a great mistake if you did.
8: A great mistake? Why?
4: Because I might not tell you who killed Collins. Then you wouldn't know which one of these people to prefer charges against. Now send Archie home. Even he needs an occasional night's sleep.
7: What do you think of that? He hung up.
6: So it seems. Busy? He's probably left the phone off the hook, Inspector. By now, he's probably asleep again.
7: You know I can go out there, don't you?
6: Sure you can. More important men than you have tried it. And where are they now?
7: Goodwin?
6: Yes, sir.
7: I'm going to let you go.
6: I'm sure Mr. Wolf and I are very grateful, Inspector.
7: You want to know why I'm letting you go?
6: I know why.
7: Why?
6: Because if you're nice and cooperative and don't make too much trouble, Mr. Wolf will solve this case for you and tell you whom to prefer charges against.
7: Goodwin.
6: Sir?
7: Get out.
6: Thank you, Inspector. Good morning, Inspector. At 3 o'clock the next afternoon, I was rearranging the furniture in Nero Wolf's office while the great man sat behind his desk watching me perspire.
4: Are you finished now, Archie?
6: I guess so.
4: And tell me where they sat.
6: There were two couches, like this, in front of a fireplace. Collins and Boyce were sitting together on one couch. When Georgia and I came in, they were looking at some canceled checks.
4: Where was Mrs. Collins?
6: I told you, she was getting ice and fresh glasses.
4: Why was she getting fresh glasses, Archie? Where were the empty ones?
6: I don't know. Maybe they were the same ones she brought back washed and polished.
4: Archie, I trust your powers of observation absolutely. That's why I sent you to Mrs. Collins' cocktail party.
6: Okay, how did you know there was going to be a murder? If it was a murder.
4: It was a murder, Archie. But isn't it obvious?
6: How is it obvious? Suppose Collins slipped a few drops of the poison into his drink himself.
4: It's very strong, very deadly poison, with a remarkably strong odor.
6: Like almonds, I know. I smelled it when I picked him up.
4: Archie, was anything found on the body that might have contained the poison, a fountain pen, whatever?
6: Not even that.
4: Inspector Kramer found a poison pellet in Georgia's handbag. He thinks she poisoned Collins' drink.
6: Say, could be. But it wasn't his drink, it was his wife's. Then Georgia was trying to kill Jane, and Collins got it by mistake.
4: We shall soon see, Archie.
6: I was expecting a murder because you told me to expect it. I watched every move that everybody made. There is no possibility that Jane's glass, the glass with the poison in it, was tampered with by anybody.
4: Yes, I believe.
6: Okay.
4: Archie, you're sore, aren't you?
6: Have you ever spent the night with Inspector Kramer? He's really a good man, too. Why did you say he was a jackass?
4: Because he didn't know who killed Collins.
6: Do you?
4: Of course. Is there ever any question about it?
6: Just a moment, please.
4: The only trouble is it may be difficult to prove. That's why we are giving this little cocktail party this afternoon with the help of Inspector Kramer. By the way...
6: Yes?
4: Call Mrs. Collins and tell her to bring a bucket of ice from her refrigerator.
6: Why?
4: Because our refrigerator's broken down.
6: No, it hasn't. I was just out in the kitchen a minute ago.
4: Our refrigerator has broken down. And it would be very helpful if Mrs. Collins would bring a bucket of ice cubes.
6: What makes you think she'll do it?
4: She will. Call her.
6: 6:45. There we were in Wolf's office doing a repeat performance of last night's smash hit. Two couches faced each other, a cocktail table between them. On one couch, red-headed Georgia and me. On the other couch... It was a big one. Joe Boyce, Jane Collins, widow of the lately defunct Albert, and Nero Wolf. Jane had been drinking a little slower than the rest of us. Our glasses were empty. Hers was still half full. Wolf said...
4: Archie.
6: Yeah?
4: At this point in last night's party, Mrs. Collins got up and left to get some fresh drinks. Repeat what she said.
6: Approximately?
4: Approximately will do.
6: I think she said something like this. She said, Put my drink over by you, Georgia. Lay off, Albert. I've had about 3 swallows of it. Besides, you don't need any more, Albert. Am I right, Jane?
9: Close enough, Archie. But what of it?
2: No, what is this nonsense all about, Wolf?
9: Mr. Wolf is trying to make something out of nothing.
0: I think Mr. Wolf is going to turn up something mighty interesting. Don't look so perturbed, Joe.
4: Since I am playing the part of the late Mr. Collins, pass me Jane's glass.
9: I'll keep my glass, Mr. Wolf. I haven't finished my drink.
4: You're a very clever woman, Mrs. Collins.
6: Would it be too much if I ask what this is all about?
4: What is you, Archie?
6: You make it sound as if that drink she's holding is poison. But it can't be, because as yesterday, she's already drunk half of it herself.
4: When our freezer broke down, she was more than willing to bring a bucket of ice cubes, wasn't she?
6: So?
4: What would happen, Archie, if you froze a gelatine-coated pellet of poison in the center of one particular ice cube? Mrs. Collins hasn't finished her drink. Notice the ice has all melted now. She hasn't taken one sip since the ice melted completely. She came prepared in case she was exposed. Smell it, Archie.
9: No, Archie, stand back. I can easily swallow this before you can reach me. Mr. Wolf, in a few seconds, I'll drink it. But tell me something first. Tell me how you knew.
2: Jane, listen to me.
4: I knew there was going to be a murder last night because you said so. I knew that it was you who would commit the murder because it was you who invited me. You hoped an expert witness would prove that you couldn't have killed your husband. So I sent Archie Goodwin, whose observations are always exact, even when he doesn't know the import of what he's observing.
6: She brought back clean glasses. She poured the drinks out of bottles already open. And if anybody had put anything in or touched one of those glasses, I would have seen it.
4: Exactly. The poison pellet was frozen in a certain ice cube. Mrs. Collins put that cube in her own drink, drank it until the ice had almost melted down to the poisonous pellet center. And then she took all the other glasses away, leaving only hers half full. And as usual, her husband drank it.
2: No, Jane, don't. Don't.
9: Too late, Joe. Too late.
6: Well, boss, Jane didn't get away with the suicide try. I was clever thinking you did.
4: I prepared a cube of ice in which I had frozen a gelatin capsule containing nothing more than a vitamin compound. I substituted for the cube in which Jane had placed the poison for herself.
6: Wonder why Jane Collins wanted to have Joe. He'd stolen practically all the money in the company. He was just a crook.
4: Birds of a feather, Archie. I don't believe Joe Boyce had any idea that Jane was planning a murder. And he still had all the money.
6: Well, the forgeries will put him away for a long time. And poor Georgia could have had it pinned on her if it hadn't been for me.
4: Yes, yes. You knew all along, didn't you, that Jane had planned to have Georgia accused by planting another pellet of the poison in Georgia's handbag. Jane would have gotten rid of her husband and Joe's wife in one stroke. You knew all that, didn't you?
6: Well, I... How about a bottle of beer, boss?
4: Could you spare the time?
6: Georgia. Beautiful redhead. Wonder where she is tonight.
4: I'm sure I haven't the slightest idea, but in case you do... Well, just be quiet with the elevator door when you come in.

0: Tonight's transcribed story by Mindred Lord was based on the characters created by Rex Stout. This is an Edwin Fadiman program, produced and directed by J. Donald Wilson. In the cast were Harry Bartell as Archie Goodwin, and G.G. Pearson, Herb Butterfield, Peter Leeds, Evelyn Eaton, and Bill Johnstone. Next week at this same time, Nero Wolfe and Archie will bring you The Case of the Malevolent Medic. Don Stanley speaking. Three chimes mean good times on NBC.
1: And that's The New Adventures of Nero Wolfe, February 16th, 1951. The Case of the Party for Death, starring Sidney Greenstreet. What a great show. And you heard other actors in that, William Johnstone, Harry Bartell, Herb Butterfield, Peter Leeds. Just, you know, Radio's Row. Really cool. All right, time for this month in music history.
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0: this like Gloria Gaynor or something like that?
1: No.
0: Who is it?
1: It's called Upside Down. This is Diana Ross.
0: It is?
1: It is.
0: Diana Ross?
1: Yes, you didn't know that?
0: No.
1: Yeah, this was released in 1980. Upside Down became one of Diana Ross's biggest solo hits. Spent 4 weeks at number one.
0: She's great.
1: Also topped the R&B and disco charts and became an international hit. This song was huge.
0: I never dated a Diana either.
1: No.
0: Man.
1: Diana.
0: No.
1: But we already talked about Diane because we did Jack and Diane. I would have counted that.
0: Okay.
1: But it's a really pretty name.
0: It is. Diana.
1: It's a beautiful name.
0: It's an awesome name. Mm-hmm.

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1: Boy, I give. Turn me inside out and round and round.
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0: Yep.
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1: All right, in our next hour, Jim and Marion Jordan star as Fibber McGee and Molly from 1945. First, though, Lisa Wolf Dylan is our lyricist for Learning the Lyrics. Lisa will read popular song lyrics. I'll try to guess the name of the songs while you play along at home. Right, Lisa?
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8: Hello, everyone. I'm Carl Amari, and this is Hollywood 360, the radio show that presents all things entertainment, including trivia contests and games, movie reviews, celebrity interviews, showbiz news, and classic radio shows. My co-host is the tantalizing Lisa Wolf. In this hour, real-life husband and wife Jim and Marion Jordan star as Fibber McGee and Molly in a comedy from 1945. But first, Lisa Wolf Dillon is our lyricist for Learning the Lyrics. Lisa will read popular song lyrics. I'll try to name the songs while you play along at home. Right, Lisa?
9: You got it, Carl. We are on the letter W.
8: Wow.
9: Wow. And that's the first song I've chosen, Chance. Wow.
8: Wow.
9: Can you think of a W song?
8: You know, if you take wow and turn it upside
9: down, wow.
8: It's mom.
9: Oh, upside down. I thought you meant like an anagram. Like
8: no,
9: it goes
8: if you turn it upside down, it's mom.
9: No, I understand. I got it. You don't have to say it again.
8: I didn't have to spell
9: got it
8: out
9: first
8: for you.
9: Time.
8: You got it. You're
9: literally.
8: Smart.
9: I got that one.
8: Yeah.
9: Mike.
8: Pretty smart there.
9: I know. Yeah. Mike, how is he going to do? How's our brainiac over here going to do with
10: I got
9: W?
10: The first and the second one.
8: Wow.
9: You know what, Mike? I agree with you on this one.
8: All right.
9: Okay.
8: Let's do this.
9: Let's do this.
8: I'm ready. I was
9: you
8: born
9: ready?
8: Ready. Yeah.
9: That's right. You were.
8: Yeah, man.
9: I see trees of green.
8: I see trees of green. What a Wonderful World.
9: Boom. Nothing to it. This is What a Wonderful World by...
11: I see trees
9: Who's singing?
11: Of green.
9: Who's singing this version?
8: Red roses, too. Come on, I gotta...
11: I see them blue. For me and
8: this
11: you.
8: Is,
11: And I think to myself...
9: It's Louis Armstrong.
8: Okay.
11: What a wonderful world.
9: Beautiful.
8: Who sings better, me or Louis Armstrong?
9: I don't know. Let me hear him a little bit.

0: Well, I'm going to give you a close second. It's just that I love his, like, deep baritone
1: voice. Hurt your score.
0: But you're close. What I meant to say was...
1: I gave you a chance.
0: No. You misunderstood.
1: Okay.
0: What I meant to say was he's a close second to you, that I love your deep baritone voice.
1: Thank you.
0: But he's a close second to you, Louis is.
2: Yeah, baby.
0: Carl's one, Louis is two. What I meant to say.
1: I got that. I'm like, what? Name that tune.
0: It's
1: like one, two, three. Three syllables. I had it.
0: Exactly.
1: Three syllables.
0: Three syllables. That's correct. All right. Here's the next W song, we also feel that you will get.
1: Okay.
0: I've paid my dues time after time.
1: Have you?
0: I have.
1: Mm-hmm.
0: I've done my sentence, but committed no crime.
1: Committed no crime.
0: And bad mistakes.
1: I've made a few.
0: I have made a few.
1: Yeah.
0: You're aware of them, too. I've had my share of sin kicked in my face, but I've come through.
1: Mm-hmm.
0: And I mean to go on and on and on and on.
1: Yeah. But take me up to where the title is.
0: That's what I just did.
1: What's the line before the title?
0: But I've come through.
1: I mean to go
0: on and on and on and on. And there's a title, and then it's My Friends.
1: My Friends what?
0: That was at the end of the title.
1: Having trouble.

0: Do you want more?
1: Yeah.
0: Do you want me to start over?
1: Yeah, start over and kind of give me the feel of it.
0: Okay.
1: Yeah.
0: I've paid my dues.
1: I've paid my dues.
0: Time after time.
1: Time after time.
0: I've done my sentence. But committed
1: no crime.
0: Oh, and bad mistakes.
1: I've made a few.
0: I've had my share of sand kicked in my face, but I've come through. And I mean to go on and on and
1: on. I definitely know it, but for sake of time, go ahead. Okay, let's play it.
0: I've paid my dues.
1: Oh, yeah.
0: Yep.
1: It's Queen, right?
0: It is.
1: Yeah, we are the champions.
0: Yeah. It's a great song. We gave you credit for it.

0: We are, Carl.
1: Of the world.
0: We're the champions, Carl. You and me.
1: We're the champions of classic radio.
0: That's right. We do champion classic radio, actually. So yeah, that makes sense.
1: All right, I didn't get that one.
0: You did not. And you know what? This one's a little more difficult, the last song.
1: Probably won't get it.
0: You know it, but it's difficult.
1: Yeah.
0: All right.
1: All right.
0: You ready?
1: Yeah.
0: Holly came from Miami, FLA.
1: Oh, wow.
0: Hitchhiked her way across the USA. Plucked her eyebrows on the way. Mm-hmm. Shaved her legs. And then he was a she. She says, hey, babe.
1: Hey, babe. Walk on the wild side. How about a walk on the wild side?
0: I'll take it.
1: Yeah, right?
0: Yeah. Walk on the wild side, Lou Reed.
2: Wow.
1: Yeah,
0: great.
1: Baby.
0: That was more difficult than the last song.
1: Yeah, baby.
3: From Miami, FLA. Yeah, baby.
0: What a cool song.
3: Hitchhiked away across the USA. Plucked her eyebrows on the way. Shaved her legs and then he was a she. She says, hey babe, take a walk on the wild side. I said, hey honey, take a walk on the wild side.
1: Candy. Candy. I never dated a candy either.
0: No.
1: No. I wish I would have dated a Candy.
0: I bet.
1: Hi, everyone.
0: Sweet.
1: I'd like to meet my girlfriend. Her name is Candy.
0: Sometimes it's short for, like, Candace.
3: In the back room, she was everybody's darling.
1: But she
3: never lost her head. She says, hey, babe,
1: take a walk on the wild side. I said, hey, babe, take a walk on the wild side. And the colored girls go do do do do do do do do do do do.
0: Great job, Carl. That was a great song.
1: Not bad, huh?
0: You like that song?
1: Mike was impressed.
2: Very.
1: Yeah, baby. I got it. What year is that from?
0: I don't know. 60-something.
1: Okay. That's all right.
0: I'm going to guess 60. High 60s, maybe 69.
1: Cool, man. What band was it?
0: This is Lou Reed.
1: Oh, Lou Reed. Yeah, he was great.
3: Never once.
1: All right, when we come back, we're going to tune into Fibber, McGee, and Molly. So stick around.
3: A hustle here and a hustle there. New York City is the place where they said, hey, babe, take a walk on the wild side. I said, hey, Joe, take a walk on the wild side.
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5: 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All right, time for Fibber, McGee, and Molly. We haven't played one in a while. One of the funniest shows of the golden age of radio, one of the most successful. It ran a ton. It was on from 1935 all the way to 1959. So, I mean, that's a long haul to be on the radio. Jim and Marion Jordan, they were natives of Peoria, Illinois, and they hit it big as the characters of Fibber, McGee, and Molly, and they launched two shows spun out of it. The Great Gildersleeve and Beulah. And there was a gag, Fibber's Hall Closet. He'd open up the closet and all kinds of junk would fall out. Really funny series. We have a November 27th, 1945 broadcast. It's time to chop down the old oak tree. Jim and Marion Jordan starring here is part one of Fibber, McGee, and Molly.
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0: In the living room, waiting for the verdict of the surgeon, the tree surgeon, on the fate of the old oak tree in the front yard, we find Fibber McGee and Molly.
1: For goodness sakes, McGee, stop rushing to the window and facing up and down. There's nothing you can do about it.
2: I know, but my gosh, I will, gee whiz. I don't know why cartoonists get so much fun out of a guy walking up and down outside of a maternity ward. This suspense is awful.
1: Oh, be calm, dearie. Relax. Look at me, sewing away as though nothing at all were happening.
2: Yeah. You've tried to thread the tape measure through the wrong end of that needle 3 times. You're going to hate to lose that old oak tree as much as I'm going to hate to lose that old oak tree.
1: Yes. Yes, I really am. I love that tree. It's always been...
2: Uh-oh. Here's the bad news. Come in.
3: Hello there, McGee. Hello, Molly.
2: Hi, Doc.
1: Hello, Dr. Gamble.
3: Well, what's going on here, anyway? Molly, you've been crying.
1: Oh, it's nothing.
4: McGee, have you been beating your wife? Because if you've laid one badly manicured finger on a hair of her well-shaped head, so help me out.
1: No, Doctor, no, it's nothing like that.
2: It's just that we're expecting some bad news, Doc. The doctor's here.
1: Dr. Woodbury.
3: Dr. Woodbury? I don't believe I know.
4: Wait a minute! What is this? Who's Dr. Woodbury? By George, I may not be under a yearly retainer to you people, but I know your medical histories like Amos knows Andy, and I won't... Where's this Dr. Woodbury?
2: Out in front, Doc.
1: Up in the tree.
4: Up in the tree?
2: Sure knows his business, too. Shinnied up that big trunk like a salmon up the Columbia.
1: He's been clear up to the top 4 times.
3: I see. Some emergency arose, so instead of calling old Doc Gamble, you consult some stranger. He goes out and starts climbing trees. Well, it's been nice knowing you folks. Good day.
2: Hey, wait a minute, Aerosmith. You don't understand.
1: He's a tree surgeon.
3: Oh, a tree surgeon. Oh, that's too bad.
2: What's too bad about it?
3: Well, much as I would have hated to terminate our relationship in the event that you'd found a physician who suited you better...
1: Oh, nonsense.
3: It would almost have been worth it to have another medico in this town who knew his sphygmomanometer from a hot rock. Tree surgeon, eh?
1: I tell you, he's the best in town, too, Doctor. He's the one who saved Toops' horse chestnut tree from a serious case of Japanese beetles last year.
2: They say this guy can take one look at an acorn and tell you how many times the firemen are going to have to come and rescue a cat out of it when it grows up.
3: I'd like to see this miracle man.
1: Dear, dear, dear. I hope he says he can save it.
2: Cheer up, Mommy. There's still hope. Come in.
5: Well, I finished my examination, Mr. McGee. It's a... am I intruding?
1: Not at all, Dr. Woodbury. 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Dr. Woodbury, Dr. Gamble. Dr. Woodbury is a tree doctor, Dr. Gamble.
2: And Dr. Gamble is a people doctor, Dr. Woodbury.
5: How do you do, Doctor?
3: Hello, Doctor. I take it all is not oak with the oak?
5: It's a pretty serious case, I'm afraid. Tell me, Mrs. McGee, has this tree of yours any history of Dutch moth? Any childhood diseases that you know of?
1: No, I don't think so, Doctor. Though, as I remember, it had a bad attack of woodpeckers in 1929.
5: Woodpeckers.
3: That's the first instance I ever heard where the patient got stuck with a bill before the doctor even arrived.
2: How about it, Doc? Is it, will we have to...
1: Is there any hope, Doctor?
5: If you good people would be so good as to leave the room a moment, I should like to consult with Dr. Gamble. Would you honor me, Doctor?
3: Delighted, I'm sure, Doctor. Although my arboreal experience has been limited to a certain lady patient of mine to whom we refer as the Weeping Willow Bee. You'll excuse us, Molly?
1: Certainly. Come on, McGee.
2: Okay. Do everything you can, men. Remember, expense is no object, as long as it don't cost too much.
5: Well, I see where Alabama is picked for the Rose Bowl, Doctor.
3: Yes, I remember when Alabama played it in 1926 for the first time. Beat Washington 20-19.
5: Yes. Well, how's business, Doctor?
3: Oh, can't complain, Doctor. Though I sometimes envy you tree surgeons.
5: How so, Doctor?
3: Well, sometimes it seems so simple to slap 100 pounds of cement into a patient, paint him with tar, and brace him up with a few feet of wire cable.
5: Yes. this. Yes, it has its points, Doctor. On the other hand, you're in no danger of a patient falling over on you and breaking your leg.
3: Incidentally, Doctor, how about the oak tree out in front? Look bad?
5: That isn't a tree. That's a perpendicular stack of firewood.
3: Oh?
5: It's been dead longer than Julius Caesar.
3: Well, why stall around, Doctor? Why don't you tell him?
5: Well, it looks better this way. More dignity.
3: Oh.
5: But you better call him in now, I guess. And try to look more serious, Doctor. Remember, we've been consulting.
3: Oh, yes, yes. Sometimes I'm inclined to forget I'm a doctor and act like a human being. Come in, McGee.
2: Well, Docs, what's the verdict?
5: My boy, I'm afraid it's bad news.
1: You mean?
5: Yes, yes, Mrs. McGee. As it must to all trees, the end has come to the old oak tree. It's battled its way through life from tiny acorn to sturdy tree. It has stood between your home and the fierce heat of the sun. It has been a barrier between you and the tempest, but now the birds must seek another resting place. The whippoorwill must shrill his plaintive call from elsewhere, and my fee is $7.50.
1: Oh, and it was such a beautiful tree.
2: Oh, forget it, Molly. With that thing chopped down, maybe the paper boy can hit the front porch now and then. Well, here's your dough, Doc.
5: Thank you. Nice to have met you, Doctor.
3: Thank you, Doctor. See you up in the maple tree sometime.
5: And now, if I could remember where you put my hat,
1: no,
5: I would...
1: No, Doctor, not in there.
6: No, that's the hall clock!
2: You couldn't hang a hat in there.
0: Billy Mills and the orchestra, and I can't believe that you're in love with me.

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1: 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All right, Lisa, it's time for the conclusion to this November 27th, 1945 episode of Fibber, McGee, and Molly.

0: Boy, that sure is a tough old tree, ain't it, Molly?
1: Yes, it certainly is.
0: Yep. You take 50 more whacks at it, and then I'll chop for a while.
1: You take the axe now, dearie. I don't want all the fun. Besides, I've got a crick in my back that would float the Queen Mary.
0: Well, we better rest a while anyway.
1: What do you mean we'd better rest? All you've done is grunt.
0: Sure, but somebody's got to see that the works get started, right? There's a lot of science to falling a tree, you know. Give me that axe and I'll show you.
1: All right, here, you chop and I'll grunt.
0: Thanks.
1: Oh! Ow! McGee.
0: Huh?
1: Why don't you keep chopping in the same place all the time? That tree looks like it was being chewed by some cross-eyed beavers.
0: It's easy to see you don't know much about lumberjacking, kiddo. Look, where do you suppose this tree's going to fall when it falls?
1: Well, I hadn't really considered that, dearie, but for a rough guess, I'd say onto the ground.
0: Ah, but where onto the ground? If it falls to the north, it'll crash through the roof of the house. South, it'll fall into the street and block traffic.
1: Yeah?
0: So, I gotta make it fall right straight down the center of our driveway. See?
1: Well, how on earth can you make it do that?
0: That's the trick, baby. That's where skill and experience comes in. You see, you gotta make a deep cut into the trunk. Then right above it, you make a shallower cut. Then the tree falls to one side, you see?
1: Are you sure you don't make a deep cut above and the shallower cut below?
0: No, I don't think so. I always thought... Oh, hey, here comes Wilcox. Maybe he'll know. Hey, Junior, come here a minute.
2: Hello, Molly. What's the matter, pal?
1: Just a little matter of woodcraft, Mr. Wilcox.
0: You ever a Boy Scout, Junior?
2: Sure. Eagle Scout.
0: Oh.
2: Owl Patrol.
0: Mm-hmm.
2: Merit badges for bricklaying, bookbinding, picture framing, leather tooling, and housework.
1: Housework?
2: Yep. That's where I first heard about Johnson's self-polishing glow coat.
0: Yeah. But what I want to ask you...
2: Ah, that was one merit badge I won like a flash. Mm. I took some Johnson's glow coat over to the scoutmaster's house, you see, and showed his wife what it would do for her kitchen linoleum.
0: Yeah, but look, Waxy, when you chop down a tree...
2: I showed her how simple glow coat is to use. How you just pour a little out, spread it around with a long-handled applier, let it dry 20 minutes or less with no rubbing or buffing.
0: Yeah, but what...
2: And how it helps restore the beauty and sparkle of the original pattern.
1: Yes, but himself here wants to know how to cut down a tree, so...
2: And boy, when the scoutmaster came home that night and walked into his kitchen, he was astounded. He said, "Who is responsible for that beautiful, gleaming linoleum?" And his wife patted me on the head and said, "Eagle Scout Wilcox, Benjamin." And the scoutmaster said, "Wilcox, I must ask you to resign from the Boy Scouts." So I did.
0: After fixing up his kitchen linoleum so it would last so much longer and make his wife's housework so much easier?
1: That was a dirty trick.
2: No, no, he was right.
0: Hmm?
2: He just found out I was 31 years old.
0: Getting to be a bald Eagle Scout. But look, Waxy, did you learn much about woodcraft?
2: Ah, plenty, pal, plenty. Look, if you get lost in the woods, you simply wait till October and see which way the geese fly, and that's south.
1: But Mr. Wilcox, do you know how to chop down a tree and make it fall where you want to?
2: No, I don't. We didn't chop down trees. We were taught to love trees.
0: Doggone it, we love trees.

0: trees too, Waxy, but this is a dead tree. It's got to be cut down. It's dangerous.
1: And besides, it'll give us a lot of firewood for over the holidays.
0: Yeah. Well, what's so funny about that, Junior?
2: I just thought of a great gag about doing your Christmas chopping early. I want to get along home and tell Spaniel Eyes before I forget it. See you later, folks.
1: Spaniel Eyes. Yeah. If my husband ever called me Spaniel Eyes, I'd give one sharp little bark and bite him in the garter.
0: You'll never get a merit badge for wit and humor either, Christmas chopping. Oh, well, I'm sure I'm right about putting the deep cut under the shallow cut. One side, Snooky. I'm going back to work. Phew. That's strenuous work, Molly. Great stuff to develop the gift steps, though.
1: You mean the biceps theory?
0: You can't biceps like mine. They're a gift.
1: Look, Pep, wouldn't it be simpler to call some professional woodcutters and have them cut this tree down for you?
0: No, sirree. I do this myself. Did Abraham Lincoln squeal for help when he wanted to clear a trail to the corner drugstore? No, sir. I come from pioneer stock, and I ain't selling it short. Did I ever tell you about my father being born in a log cabin?
1: No.
0: Well, don't let me, because it ain't true.
1: All right, but I'm still doubtful about your ability to lay this tree down the center of the driveway.
0: What do you mean, doubtful? You lay a walnut on that driveway, and I'll crack it with 4 tons of oak tree, that's all. My gosh, if
1: look, McGee, here comes Mrs. Carstairs.
0: Oh, that rhinestone rhinoceros. She's so aristocratic that when she blushes, she looks like a blueprint of the Chase National Bank.
1: I think she likes us because she knows we're not after her money.
0: Yeah, well, what good would it do us if we were after her money? The way she handles a buck, you'd think there was a game warden on every corner. Besides, she don't like me, and that's mutual.
1: Well, maybe she is a little up... hello there, Mrs. Carstairs. So nice to see you.
3: How do you do, my dear? Glad for once to find you without your husband. Not that I dislike him particularly, although with a little effort...
0: Hi, Carsten.
3: Is that you, Mr. McGee?
0: It ain't Clement Attlee. Though I am at present of the Labor Party till I get this job done.
1: I guess you didn't recognize him with those lumberjack clothes on, did you, Mrs. Carstairs?
3: No. May I ask what you're doing with the long-handled hatchet, Mr. McGee?
0: I'm chopping this tree down, Carsey. Didn't know I was a woodsman, did you?
3: Yes, I did. My husband told me.
1: Oh, your husband told you my husband was a woodsman?
3: Yes, indirectly. We passed Mr. McGee on the street one day, and my husband said, lumbering sort of a fellow, isn't he?
0: Oh, yeah, well, that sparring partner of yours is no Fred Astaire either, Carsey. He's about as graceful as an armload of coat hangers.
3: Please, Mr. McGee, for your information...
1: Tell Mrs. Carstairs what you plan to do about this tree, McGee.
3: Yes, do, Mr. McGee.
0: Well, sir, the problem is this, Carsty. I got to chop down this tree so it'll fall exactly down the driveway there. That's quite a trick of woodmanship, too.
1: Yeah, but he can do it, Mrs. Carstairs. He can do it.
0: Sure, I can do it. I'll drop this trunk like a nervous redcap.
3: Well, I should never have selected you as the lumberman type, Mr. McGee.
1: Oh, he knows his way around in the woods all right, Mrs. Carstairs. In fact, he's not out of the woods yet.
0: I'll say. Why, up there in Minnesota years ago, I was not only the greatest woodsman of my day, Carsty, but the greatest fisherman, too. In fact, I caught so many of one species of bass, they named me after it. Big Mouth McGee, I was known as. Big Mouth McGee, the bully boy of big bunches of burly, beady-eyed bruisers, bringing in big batches of beech, birch, and balsam, banding brisk banter with the brawny bandits and booting up a junior out of the brainless brutes that busted their bill hooks, bewildering big bosses with my baffling business of balancing the books and bagging big bonuses, but there's too many words beginning with B, so excuse me, folks, while I chop this tree.
4: The King's Men and Come to Baby Doo.

0: Better take it a little easy, dearie. That tree doesn't look very steady.
1: Which way does it look like it's going to fall?
0: Search me, McGee. I thought you said you could positively lay it right straight down the driveway, though.
1: I positively can, I think. My calculations are right, and I'm positive they are. I trust I can...
0: Oh, wait a minute, McGee. Here comes that girl from next door. The prize fighter's cousin.
1: Oh, her again. What do you suppose they're
2: at? Good day, Mr. McGee. Hello, Mrs. McGee.
0: Hello there.
2: When you get through using that axe, may I borrow it for Punchy McClatchy?
1: Hmm?
2: He's my cousin, the prize fighter, you know.
1: Yeah, we know, sis. Why do you want to borrow the axe?
2: Well, Punchy simply must get out and do some road work today.
0: You can't do road work with an axe, can you?
2: No, but we have to threaten him with something. I'll be back for it later. Thank you.
0: Mr. McClatchy must be the phlegmatic type.
1: Huh?
0: They have to threaten him with an axe to get him out of the house.
1: He's the dumbest pork and beaner in the business. He uses up more seconds than a Fred Allen ad lib. Fred Allen, that is. They say McClatchy's bed linen is made of old circus tents. He can't sleep unless it's on canvas.
0: I take it you're not one of Punchy McClatchy's greatest admirers.
1: You can not only take it, you can keep it. McClatchy is a victim of fate.
0: He is?
1: He's got a Sunday punch and all his fights are on Saturday. Oh, well, so much for the manly art of assault and battery. You think I can take a few more wallops at that tree?
0: Well, I don't know, dearie. It's getting awfully wobbly. A breath of Chanel number 5 would bring it down right now.
1: Well, if it does, it'll fall right smack down the driveway, mark my words. But mark them in pencil, I could be wrong.
3: Do my ears deceive me, or did I hear the little man admit he could be wrong?
0: Hello there, Mr. Mayor.
1: Hi, Latrivia. Ever chop down a tree?
3: You must have me confused with George Washington, McGee. I'm just mayor, not president.
0: No, he's serious, Your Honor. He has a slight problem.
1: Yeah, look, when you want a tree to fall in a certain direction, do you make a big cut under a small cut or a small cut under a big cut on what side?
3: Well, now, that's quite the most interesting problem which has confronted me today, McGee. And I have had some little dandies.
0: Such as what, Your Honor?
3: Such as the case we have in the corner lot at 17th and Oak Street.
1: Oh.
3: A carnival there was exhibiting a dead whale on a flat car.
1: Uh-huh.
3: Night before last, the carnival moved out, leaving the whale. Now, a white elephant is popularly supposed to represent the acme of indisposability. But what does one do with a dead whale?
0: Well, you've got quite a problem there, Mr. Mayor. Can't you dig a hole and bury it?
3: And what would we do with 100 tons of dirt that the whale replaced? Dig another hole and bury that? That approaches perpetual motion.
1: I got an idea, Latriv.
3: Yeah?
1: Yep. That vacant lot ain't far from the county line, is it?
3: A few 100 yards, I believe.
0: What of it, McGee?
1: Well, suppose some dark night the flat car should break loose and run a half mile down the track. That'd be kind of take it out of your hands, wouldn't it, Latriv?
3: My boy, I thank you.
1: Well,
3: you have solved the case of the fragrant mammal.
1: Why, shucks, it's nothing that any red-blooded American boy couldn't have done. Hey, you want to stick around and help me saw up some firewood with that buck saw over there? I'm going to chop down the old oak and bucket, you might say.
0: Oh.
1: You get it, kids? It's a paraphrase on the old musical.
0: It ain't funny, McGee.
1: Oh.
3: And if I may make a suggestion, McGee, your tree is beginning to totter a bit. Hadn't you better bring it down?
1: Well, I'm a little dubious, Latrivia, about the method. Like I said, undercutting or overcutting. I don't want to take any chances.
3: Well, being a politician at heart, I'll trade a favor for a favor.
1: Huh?
3: You got that whale off my hands, so I'll call my city forester and get advice on felling this tree.
0: Oh, wonderful. But you boys had better hurry. This monarch of the forest is about to abdicate.
1: Yeah. Now, let's go in and do it right now, Latrivia. Come on in.
3: All right away. Get the city hall and ask for extension 42.
1: Okay. Hello, operator. Give me the city hall. Emergency. Hello, city hall. Extension 42, please.
3: Mr. Stanislavski, he's the chief.
1: How do you spell it?
3: Ask for Jones, he's the assistant.
1: Hello? Is Mr. Jones there? Oh, it is? Well, this is Mr. McGee of 79 Wistful Vista, and I wanted to find out how to cut a tree, so...
0: Kim!

0: Hello? Hello, Mr. Jones? Is that you, Mr. Jones? Well, thanks anyway, Mr. Jones. Goodbye. Come on, Claire.
1: Well, you did it, McGee.
2: Very efficient, McGee. Right down the driveway.
3: Well, Natch, I told you I could do it. Now I'll drive downtown and get a few guys to help me trim the branches off. Want to ride downtown, Latrib?
2: Thank you, yes.
3: Okay,
2: yes.
3: I got to go fast. Hey, where's my car?
1: Right where you left it, McGee.
3: Huh?
1: In the driveway under the tree.
3: Oh, this is ridiculous.

0: the car badly damaged, dearie?
1: That's exactly what Latrivia asked me.
0: He did?
1: Yes, he said, does this mean a new car, old top?
0: And you said?
1: And I said, nope. New top, old car.
0: And he said?
1: He said, good night.
0: I see. Well, good night, Al.
2: This is Harlow Wilcox speaking for the makers of Johnson's Wax Products for home and industry, inviting you to be with us again next Tuesday night. Good night.
3: This is the National Broadcasting Company.
4: And that's Fibber, McGee, and Molly from November 27th, 1945. Time to chop down that old oak tree. Jim and Marion Jordan starring, sponsored by Johnson's Wax, is heard on NBC. Time for this month in music history.
5: All right, we're going to end in a song I think you will appreciate. Mm-hmm. This is our final song from 1980.
4: I like anything disco, you know that.
5: It's great. It really does embody the disco era, just the sound quality of this song.
4: Oh, man. When I was at the... I would go to Axel Roller Rink. I was a terrible, terrible, terrible roller skater. Awful. I would come home all beat up.
5: Oh, my God.
6: I liked roller skating.
4: I was terrible at roller skating, but there was girls there.
5: There were girls there.
4: You know? I'd come home with, like, bruises all over my legs from falling. And I don't think I ever met any girls there, but there were a lot of girls
5: but
4: there.
5: But you tried.
4: I tried.
5: So that's what
4: I gave
5: comes.
4: It the old college
5: that's
4: try.
5: That's right. This is called Funky Town. It's
4: yeah,
5: by Lips Inc. And it was released in 1980, but it reached number one on the Billboard Hot 100 and became one of the biggest dance hits era.
4: I can remember being at Axel Roller Rink roller skating to this song.
5: That makes perfect sense.
4: Yeah.
5: 1980.
4: What year? Gosh.
5: Yep.

0: I was a senior in high school.
1: And where was this roller rink at?
0: It was like in, like, I don't know, Elk Grove Village or something like that. I'm not sure. Anyway, that's a great song.
2: I know.
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5: Okay, Lisa and Mike, drum roll, please. 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
3: You lost your magic. 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
7: 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Reader's Digest is considering publishing two of my jokes.
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7: Yeah.
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12: Hello, everyone. I'm Carl Amari, and this is Hollywood 360, the radio show that presents all things entertainment, including trivia contests and games, movie reviews, celebrity interviews, showbiz news, and classic radio shows. My co-host is the vivacious Lisa Wolf. In this hour, Dick Powell stars as singing detective Richard Diamond, going back to 1951. But first, it's Real or Ridiculous. Lisa will provide information on classic commercials. I must decide if they are real or ridiculous while you play along at home. Right, Lisa?
13: That's right. So these are all commercials that we all remember from the past and have all those fond memories of. But Here's some information about them.
12: Is there a Hey Mikey?
13: There might be.
12: Okay.
13: Because you mentioned it last week.
12: Yeah.
13: So this week,
12: Hey
13: Mikey. I delivered.
12: All right.
13: The boy who played Mikey. In the Life cereal commercial was discovered during a nationwide search of thousands of children.
12: No.
13: Real or ridiculous?
12: Ridiculous.
13: Why? What do you think?
12: I think he knew this kid and just used the kid.
13: Let's listen to the commercial.
14: What's this stuff? Some cereal. It's supposed to be good for you. Did you try it?
15: I'm not going to try it.
12: You try it.
15: I'm not going to try it. Let's get Mikey.
16: Yeah. He won't need it. He hates everything.
13: It's a great commercial.
12: Man.
16: He likes it. Hey, Mikey.
17: You bring life home. Don't tell the kids it's one of those nutritional cereals you've been trying to get them to eat.
12: And one
17: You're
12: of
17: the
12: greatest.
17: Only one who has to know.
12: Who knew at that time that it was going to be in the lexicon? You know?
13: I agree. And
12: greatest...
13: we still remember it and talk about it. So you are correct. His name is John Gilchrist, and he wasn't discovered through a casting call. He was cast after his two real-life brothers were already chosen for the commercial. I mean, it made perfect sense.
12: Let's get Mikey. He won't eat it. He hates
13: but
12: everything.
13: They were actually brothers,
12: which makes
13: it even better. I mean, I didn't know they were actually all brothers.
12: I'm going to give that the highest score of any commercial ever made.
13: It's way up
12: there. In my opinion.
13: There's some other great ones, too, but that is one of the...
12: You know what they say about opinions?
13: What?
12: Everyone has one.
13: Okay.
12: And everyone has
13: other
12: things, too.
13: Okay, fair enough.
12: Yeah.
13: Oh, we'll just leave it there.
12: Right. It's a family show.
13: You ready? Mm-hmm. Mr. Whipple's first name is George.
12: Mr. George Whipple? No, I think it was something else.
13: What do you think it is?
12: I don't know, but I think it was like Osgood or something.
13: Let's listen to it.
12: Weird name.
18: Digby! Something wrong, George? Digby, I told you. Squeeze the tomatoes, squeeze the melons, but please don't squeeze the new Charmin bathroom tissue. Look.
19: This new Charmin is so soft.
18: I'll handle this, George.
13: I wanted to get a commercial that they said his name.
19: But this new Charmin is so soft. So deep down, squeezably soft, we just can't resist it.
12: They're in the corner squeezing
13: the
12: Charmin.
18: It's soft.
13: So, yes, his name is George Whipple, although we just know him as Mr. Whipple. So
12: yeah,
13: you got
12: I thought
13: that
12: it was like a weird name. Okay.
13: Yeah, it is. It's George. Okay.
12: George of the Jungle.
13: That's true, too. Mm-hmm. The actor who played the lonely Maytag repairman was the same actor that appeared in the role for more than 20 years.
12: Real.
13: That is real. Do you know his name?
12: I don't.
13: Well, it's only memorable because it's a name because it's Jesse White.
12: Jesse White.
13: Jesse White portrayed the Maytag repairman from 1967 to 1988.
17: Whatever the Maytag repairman does all day is okay with us.
12: He doesn't do anything.
17: Because the less time he spends doing his job, the better we've done ours.
12: You know who that is? Mason Adams. Talking. That was the boss on Mary Tyler Moore. He was the boss. Yeah.
13: Interesting.
12: Mason Adams right there.
13: Same guy. What a job he got.
12: Mm-hmm. He didn't have to do anything in the commercials either. Just sat around.
13: That's true. What a great gig, right?
12: Wow.
13: After the success of Wendy's commercials, Clara Peller.
12: Yeah.
8: Where's the beef?
13: Right. She recorded a song called Where's the Beef?
12: Real.
13: Let's listen.
20: Got no response from ringing the bell. And that's when she started to yell. Where's the beef?
13: Do you remember this?
12: No.
13: You don't?
20: Where's the beef?
12: I remember the commercials, Where's the Beef?
13: Right. No, this was released in 1984. It was a big deal.
12: No, never.
13: Wow.
12: What year?
13: 1984 is when this song came out.
12: Wow, I was 21. Man, you were 20.
13: All right.

0: Beef.
1: Oh, wow, that's funny.
2: They're crazy.
1: I don't remember this song.
3: I mean, she made some money off of this novelty song, for sure.
2: There ought to be a law.
1: Next.
3: Crazy. The actor who said ancient Chinese secret,
1: in
3: the Calgon laundry detergent commercial was actually Chinese.
1: Yes, he was.
3: Let's listen to it.
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1: Yeah.
3: It was played by
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3: Send help. So
1: in
3: actress,
1: full regalia.
3: You are right. It was actress. Her name is Edith Four, and she played the role and it became one of the most quoted TV commercials
6: I've
3: of the
6: 80s.
3: And I can't get up. I mean, that's acting.
1: Yeah.
3: You know? That's for sure. Here's the last one.
1: Mm-hmm.
3: The ring around the collar commercials helped make Whisk the best-selling laundry detergent in America.
1: I would say real.
3: Let's listen to it.
8: Ring around the collar. Ring around the collar.
9: Those dirty rings.
1: Those dirty rings.
9: You try soaking them out and scrubbing them out.
1: Yeah.
9: And you can still come out with
8: ring around the collar.
9: Now try Whisk. Whisk out cleans any other laundry product because it sinks in and starts to clean before you start to wash.
1: Gosh.
9: Gets even permanent.
1: Remember
9: press
1: these?
9: Colors
3: I
9: really
3: sure
9: clean.
3: Do. That's
9: you
3: why
9: won't
3: I picked
9: hear
3: these.
9: Ring around the collar.
3: But I'll tell you
9: Whisk.
3: Something. What's interesting about this commercial is the answer is ridiculous. So while the campaign became an advertising classic,
1: it didn't really
3: Whisk
1: help.
3: Well, I'm sure it helped, but it never became the nation's best-selling laundry detergent, even though its commercial was so superior.
1: I think I got most of those right.
3: You got 4 out of 6. Seven.
1: Right,
3: 5 out of 7.
1: 5 out of 7?
3: Yeah,
1: I'll take it.
3: Not too shabby, Carl.
1: That's a passing grade.
3: Yes, sir, it is.
1: And whenever I get a passing grade,
3: we all
1: I'm
3: hoot
1: happy.
3: And holler for you.
1: All right, Lisa Wolf and
3: okay,
1: Mike Bubba-Bath-Costella.
3: Mari.
1: When we come back, we're going to tune in to Richard Diamond, Private Detective. Stick around.

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3: 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If you want to call and talk to someone that can walk you through it, that number is 815-900-7535, 815-900-7535. All right, Lisa, time for Richard Diamond, private detective. Dick Powell starred as singing detective Richard Diamond. The reason why I call him singing detective is because at the end of each broadcast, he would sing a song to his millionaire's girlfriend, Helen Asher. So there'd be all this rough and tumble during the show, and then at the end, he would sing a song. And that's because he was a singer. You know, Dick Powell was
4: like
3: actually...
4: you.
3: Yeah, right, exactly. He was probably even better than I am.
4: Oh, I wouldn't say that.
3: Yeah. This show was created by Blake Edwards, who, of course, made a fortune in and became very popular through his Pink Panther fame. He directed all those movies. This was an NBC broadcast from 1949 until 1953. It was one of the best detective shows of them all. And later, after the show went off the air on radio, Powell's production company, Four Star Television, cast David Janssen in a TV version from 1957 until 1960. And you know who played Sam? From the waist down, you only saw her legs. His beautiful secretary, one of the actresses, was Mary Tyler Moore.
4: Yes.
3: We have a broadcast from January 19th, 1951, called The Man with the Scar. Let's tune this in. Dick Powell starring. Here's part one of Richard Diamond, Private Detective.
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0: Diamond Detective Agency, the Milton Berle of homicide.
1: Pretty bad.
0: Oh, hi, Helen.
1: What are you doing?
0: Playing canasta.
1: Who's there?
0: Well, just me and that Japanese beetle I found hiding in my bills.
1: Japanese beetle?
0: Yeah.
1: And you're playing canasta?
0: Well, what do you expect us to do? I'm tired. He just finished giving me my judo lesson.
1: Mm-hmm.
0: I don't think you believe me.
1: Oh, sure I do. Who's winning?
0: I am. He can't speak English. Besides, I make up the rules.
1: Mm-hmm. Am I going to see you tonight?
0: Well, I...
1: You what?
0: I don't know. Something just came into my office.
1: Client?
0: I don't know. Here comes another one.
1: One what?
0: Beats me, but they're pretty strange. Hey, where'd you leave your saucer, fellas? Maybe they're shills for the beetle. I'll call you back.
1: Bye.
0: Bye. Well, what can I do for it? Hey, wait a minute.
2: Oh, that was a piece, Salvador. Now pick him up, drag him over to the chair. Sure thing, Yuki. He is certainly very unconscious. He seems to be. Let's see if you can revive him, Salvador. A pleasure. Would you mind holding my nuts, Yuki? I don't want I should break his jaw by accident. Ah, such a nice man. You are so considerate. I would be happy to hold your nuts for you, Salvador. Diamond. He is very out. Well, here, Salvador. Try this pitcher of water. Wait. I'll remove the gladiolus.
0: I felt as if I was lying in the middle of a crowded sink and someone had piled all the dishes on my head. They turned on the faucet and I floated up with a dirty coffee cup and took a look around. I treaded water and squinted through my dewy eyelids at two of the ugliest dishwashers I had ever seen.
3: Look! He's twitching.
0: Oh.
4: You see, Salvador, it's just a little lazy. How do you feel, Diamond?
0: Oh.
4: Let us know when things start making sense.
0: What's going on? What happened?
3: He's confused.
4: Yeah. I think maybe you sapped him too hard.
0: Oh.
5: Yuki, I take that as an insult. You know how careful I am.
4: I apologize, Salvador.
5: Thank you.
0: How'd you monkeys get in here anyway?
4: Well, it sounds like he's collected most of his marbles.
5: Looks like a complete recovery, Yuki.
0: I want to know what this is all about.
4: Oblige the man, Salvador.
5: Sure.
4: But keep him with us.
5: Naturally.
0: Hey, now wait a minute. Oh.
4: That's enough, Salvador. That's enough. Can you hear me, Diamond? It's going to be obstinate. I don't think he likes it. Belt him across the ears. He'll listen.
2: Can you hear me now, Diamond? He's nodding his head. I guess he don't want to open his mouth and let the blood out. Oh, that's fine. Now, listen, Diamond. In a while, you'll get a call from a Mr. Wharton.
0: Oh.
2: He'll offer you a job, but you will not take it. Do you understand? Salvador, please, see if he understands.
5: He says, yeah, he understands. But now he's got a sore arm.
2: Remember, Mr. Wharton, you don't want to work for him.
5: I think he understands, Yuki.
2: Yeah. But he looks tired from the strain.
5: He certainly does. Look at those dark circles under his eyes.
2: Well, put the man to sleep, Salvador.
5: Certainly. Night.
6: Mr. Diamond, can you hear me, Mr. Diamond?
0: Oh, this can get monotonous. Go away, will you?
6: Should I call the police, Mr. Diamond?
0: What? Oh, I was expecting uglier company.
6: Can you sit up?
0: Oh, I'll take a crack at it. I'll bet your name's Wharton.
6: Well, that's right. How did you know?
0: Get out of here.
6: Well, I want to talk to you.
0: Well, I just had one long conversation. It was too

0: one-sided. Now, go on. My health is doubtful, but it's fun to have it around for company.
1: Maybe $500 would pick you up.
0: It might for a while, but I don't like to waste that kind of money on funerals.
1: $750.
0: Yeah, so they line the coffin with velvet.
1: $1,000.
0: Well, you're beginning to make a short life sound practical.
1: If you do the job successfully, there'll be another $1,000.
0: You just bought yourself a corpse. Let me wash up. Talk some more. I can hear you.
1: Well, it's my son, Roger. He thinks he killed a man.
0: He thinks? What do you want me to do? Find out for sure so he can brag about it?
1: Ever heard of a John Alter?
0: Oh, sure. Walt Levinson sent him up 5 years ago on a manslaughter rap.
1: Well, he doesn't like it up there, and he'd like to get out.
0: I don't blame him. What's this got to do with your son?
1: I'm chairman of the parole board. Yeah. You look much better now, Mr. Diamond.
0: So you're chairman of the parole board?
1: Yes. Some of Alter's friends promised to keep quiet about my son if I let Alter go free when he comes up before the board next week.
0: Uh-huh. You think maybe your son was framed?
1: Yes. About a month ago, he met a girl in Florida. Her name is Lenore Brown, and she's a friend of Alter's. When Roger went to pick up the Lenore girl at her apartment, he found her struggling with some man.
0: That happens.
1: It looked like he was trying to kill her. There was a gun on the floor, and she called to Roger for help. He picked up the gun and shot the man. She told Roger he'd killed him and that he must get out. When we went back, they were both gone. About a month later, some of Alter's friends got in touch with me.
0: They forgot about the killing if you let Alter out of Sing Sing, huh?
1: That's right.
0: Hmm. Well, I don't remember reading anything about it in the papers.
1: You're the first one outside of Alter and his friends who knows anything about it. You see, they say they're hiding the corpus delicti, so there was no report of the murder.
0: You think maybe they staged the killing, put blanks in the gun, and after your son beat it, the dead man walked out under his own steam?
1: Well, that's what I want you to find out.
0: Uh-huh. The man your son thought he killed, what did he look like?
1: Dark man with a scar from his nose to his chin.
0: Mm-hmm.
1: If my son is innocent, I want you to bring the parties responsible to justice.
0: Amen.
1: Well, here's a check for $1,000.
0: Thank you.
1: If you find the girl and prove my son innocent, there'll be another $1,000 in your pocket.
0: Well, I'll sew up the holes. Thanks, Mr. Warden. I'll start right away.
1: Goodbye, Mr. Diamond. You can reach me at the Wentworth Hotel. I'm staying there until this matter gets cleared up.
0: Well, I won't get in touch with you unless I find something. The guys who worked me over are pretty set in their ways, and there's no sense in you tripping over a lot of dead bodies.
2: That's the first portion of Richard Diamond, Private Detective. More after this.
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20: So MyPillow is celebrating their big special going on. 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
20: Yeah, they're beautiful.
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20: They're great quality and we got a pretty darn great deal on
2: them. 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
20: Right,
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2: or, you know, some
20: Kleenex.
2: Other Kleenex. I can actually use a towel like a regular human being.
20: I think it's really nice to have good quality sheets and towels and blankets and pillows, and that's exactly what MyPillow provides.
2: Right
20: now, you can get

0: 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So it's our way of saying thank you for supporting our sponsor, MyPillow. We're listening to Richard Diamond, Private Detective, and earlier I talked about how he sings at the end of every broadcast. Well, guess what? He doesn't sing at the end of this broadcast.
1: Oh, no.
0: Every once in a while, the storyline went a little long, so he couldn't sing.
1: Well, maybe you could make up for it, Carl.
0: Yeah, I'll sing later.
1: Yeah.
0: He does not sing at the end of this show. This is a program from January 19th, 1951, The Man with the Scar. Here's Dick Powell in the conclusion to Richard Diamond, Private Detective.
2: I grabbed a pack of candles, looked at the $1,000 check, thought about the warning the two bruisitis had given me, and decided it was a toss-up. If I spent the $1,000 like I knew I would, I'd wish it was dead anyway. So I left the building, grabbed a cab for the 5th Precinct. 10 minutes later, I walked into the squad room and spotted Sergeant Otis looking like an advertisement for a sour stomach.
3: Well, Richard Diamond, Private Sleuth.
2: Well, Sergeant Otis, Private Sloth.
3: Huh?
2: Well, look it up. S-L-O-T-H.
3: I will.
2: Under S.
3: I know.
2: The three-toed variety. And get your uniform pressed, won't you? Looks like you've been hanging it in a taffy machine.
3: Oh. Well, hello, Rick. Hey, you must get tired changing your face every day. Somebody shove you around again?
2: Oh, I've been catching up on my patty cake. Tell me, Walter, do you ever know a girl named Lenore Brown?
3: Yeah, sure. John Alter's expense account. They used to hold hands before I sent him up.
2: Know where I can find her?
3: Alter's still got her staked out. When he gets out, he's going to come back and dig up the claim. You better forget about it. She's got the antidote for lonely nights, but some of Alter's boys are protecting it.
2: I know. They gave me a pep talk this afternoon.
3: Then listen to them. It's better watching the game from the bench.
2: You never can tell. I might make a score.
3: Well, you're outweighed, outclassed, and liable to be outlived. But she used to work at the Black Swan in Florida. We heard Alter was trying to get a parole, and she came to New York to be close to him.
2: Any line on her here in town?
3: No, but if she's seeing Alter, you might spot her on a visitor's day.
4: Well, Rick, how are you? It's been a long time.
2: I know a lot of people who wouldn't like to hear that, Warden. How are you?
4: Oh, fine, fine. What's on your mind?
2: Well, I hear Johnny Alter's been having company. I'd like to take a look at her.
4: Oh, Miss Brown.
2: Mm-hmm.
4: Well, I can't blame you.
2: Well, I just want to spot her and see where she goes.
4: You can't miss. If she walked through the yard, there'd be a jailbreak tomorrow.
2: What time are visiting hours?
4: Well, if she's seeing Alter today, she should be downstairs right now. Like to take a look?
2: Uh-huh.
4: I'll have a guard take you down.
2: Good.
4: Well, on second thought, I'll go myself.

0: There she is, sitting at the end table, talking to Alter.
1: Hmm. Oh, now I know why Alter needs a lot of money. She's wearing enough mink to carpet Radio City.
0: You should get a load of her on a warm day.
1: Huh? Well, the coat doesn't stop me. She'd show up, she was wearing a tent. How long has she got with Alter?
0: About another 5 minutes.
1: Warden, you know, maybe I'll let you put me away for a couple of years.
0: Mm-hmm.
1: With something like that to look forward to on the visitor's day, I might go for the change.
0: You'd get tired of just talking.
1: I hung around by the big gray buildings until she came out. She walked over to a long white convertible and got in. I decided to let her buy me a new fuse, so I walked over to the car. Going into town?
2: Oh. Back up 3 feet and I'll let you know.
1: Three. Okay.
2: Mm-hmm. Your tailor couldn't do all of that. Get in. Visiting?
1: Oh, yeah. The warden's an old friend.
2: How many years did you know him?
1: Baby. I've been going home every night all my life.
2: Every night?
1: Well, almost.
2: What do you do with the almost?
1: It depends.

0: Everybody likes something different.
1: You must get tired thinking up new ideas.
0: Oh, I don't think much. It's more fun being surprised. Hey, what's the idea?
1: Surprise.
0: Oh, yeah. And a nickel-plated one. Look, baby, you don't have to pull a gun. If I'm getting fresh, I'll get out and walk.
1: You'll sit right there, Diamond.
0: Name dropper.
1: Mm-hmm.
0: Expecting company?
1: Mm-hmm. And you've met them before, honey.
0: Well, that's nice. I wouldn't want you to get stuck with the introduction. Hey, those your friends driving up?
1: It should be. Now you hold real still. They'll only shoot you this time.
0: When a gal's got a gun, you don't stand much of a chance unless she's got her mind on something else. This one did. And when she looked up in the rearview mirror to make sure it was her boys, I tagged her. My two playmates were just pulling up and I jumped out of the car.

0: And now, back to Richard Diamond, Private Detective, starring Dick Powell.
1: There he goes! Get him, Salvador!
2: I was running through the trees then, and I could hear Salvador somewhere behind me falling all over himself. I pulled my gun and thought about waiting for him. But I had another idea. I stopped and listened.
3: He's around here somewhere, Tukey.
1: Well, come on, we're spread out, Salvador.
2: They were somewhere behind me, and both of them were looking now. So I cut off to my left and headed back to the highway. The cars were about 100 yards down the road, and I used my last lung getting there. Lenore was still unconscious, so I climbed in the white convertible with the unconscious nylons and drove off. I'd been driving for about 15 minutes when I noticed something lying on the seat beside the still sleeping Lenore. It was her purse, and she didn't wake up when I grabbed it. Doing a rummage job at 80 miles an hour isn't easy, but there wasn't much of interest anyway, just a little black book. I needed a gimmick, so I stuck it in my pocket. I put the purse back on the seat just as she started coming around. Well, now that's it, baby. Sit up and look at the scenery.
4: How did you get here? Where's Yuki and Salvador?
2: Playing Peter Pan. Jaw hurt?
4: Yes, you heal.
2: Well, play rough and you get hurt. Where do I take you?
4: My apartment, I guess.
2: I drove her to her place on East 51st and walked her to the door. She looked at me like a fat woman eyeing a French pastry, and her mouth slipped down to her shoelaces when I gave her a peck on the cheek and left her standing with an old front doorknob in her hand. I went back to the office and took out her little black book. There were a lot of names, and some of them I knew. Yuki, and after it, likes his work. And Salvador. And after his name, has own gun. And oh, yes, Richard Diamond, too. I never did figure out what the three stars were for. But three other names and addresses put me in second gear. One was in the village, another down by the East River, and the last was somewhere in Chinatown. All of them were a setup for a dead man who wanted to make himself scarce. I wanted to talk with Wharton before I started hunting, so I called him at the Wentworth.
5: Did you find out anything yet, Diamond?
2: Not yet. Look, Mr. Wharton, you said the man I was looking for was dark with a scar, hmm?
5: Yes, from his nose to his chin.
2: Well, thanks. Maybe I'll call you tomorrow.
5: I hope you clear this thing up in a hurry.
2: Well, so do I. I want to get my nerves untangled. I took the easy address first, grabbed a cab, and 30 minutes later, I was walking down the steps of a shabby little dive on the east side of Greenwich Village.
6: You want something, Mac?
2: Yeah, a pound of egg noodles. Just sweep them up off the floor. Hey, you know anyone around named Lenore?
6: Sure, Lenore Brown. She comes in here about once a week, listens to the kid at the piano. Now, why would a classy dame like that go out with him? He don't play the piano so good.
2: You ever see a guy with her? Man with a scar from his nose to his chin?
6: No, she always does a single.
2: Oh, well, thanks. You've been swell. I walked out, got back in the cab, and marked off Greenwich Village in the little black book.

0: Second address, down by the East River. The night was black, and the fog had rolled in, staked out a claim all the way to the Hudson. I stopped cold and looked down at two gleaming eyes like two pieces of polished glass shining in the glare of the dim street lamp. Steady, boy, steady. Steady.
1: Hold it, Lucifer.
0: Yeah. Yeah, hold it, Lucifer.
1: He won't hurt you, mister, unless I tell him to.
0: Well, think about it for a while, will you? I'm a poor substitute for horse meat.
1: What do you want?
0: Do you know a Lenore Brown?
1: You a cop?
0: Shamus.
1: Beat it, Lucifer.
0: Yeah, yeah. Thanks, pal. I couldn't hold my breath much longer.
1: You can come on up on the porch. You're looking for Lenore Brown, huh?
0: Yeah, you know her?
1: I met her. My wife works for her.
0: Is your wife in?
1: Yeah. Esther, come here. Some private dick wants to talk to you. She's Miss Brown's private maid.
2: Yes?
0: Your husband tells me you work for Miss Brown.
2: Yeah, what's she done?
0: She got many friends?
2: Man friends?
0: Yeah. You know a man with a scar?
2: Sure, I know lots of them.
1: What are you talking about, woman?
0: I meant someone who Miss Brown knows.
1: What did you mean by that, mister?
2: Look, I really don't know anybody with a scar now. You better beat it.
1: Yeah, get moving. And I want to talk to you, woman. Get in there.
2: Yes, honey.
0: I knew she was going to get bruised, but he looked rough enough to cut my windpipe, and I wanted some place to pour my coffee down in the morning. So I got out of there fast and headed for the last address in the little black book. The place was on one of those narrow, dark streets that looked like the inside of a grave. The sign above the door read Tangy, so I pushed open the door and went in. If I didn't find the man with the scar here, I was out on two strikes. It was a little restaurant on the bottom floor of a two-story building. A quiet waiter slipped up and showed me to a booth. He shoved a menu in my hand and disappeared before I could ask him anything. The place was empty except for an old couple sitting near the door. The waiter said something to them, and they looked quickly over at me, and then they left in a hurry. The room was completely empty now. Even the waiter had disappeared. I looked up at a flight of stairs at the far end of the room. A pair of very healthy ankles came into view, and they were holding up a pair of legs that ran my blood pressure up to 190 again. I eased my gun out and held it under the table. She turned the corner and started down toward my booth, like a loose snake in a rabbit pen.
3: Mind if I sit down?
0: Well, it's your party.
3: Shame on you. Don't you know it's not nice to pilfer a lady's handbag? Now Lenore will have to spank.
0: Looks like the last address paid off.
3: If you're buying shrouds, it did.
0: Where's the guy that young Wharton was supposed to have killed?
3: Upstairs. But he's very unsociable. Hates long conversations.
0: I only need a couple of lines.
3: He can't even do that. He likes to keep on breathing.
0: The old man figures Alter framed his son. He's not going to let your boyfriend out of Sing Sing until he finds the man with a scar.
3: Think he can do it better than you did?
0: I found him.
3: Was it worth dying for?
0: I don't know. I'll tell you better after I talk to him.
3: Mama's going to have to spank sooner than she expected. Come on in, boys.
0: Well, well, well, look who's here. Are Mama's two big idiots out collecting blood? Where are your buckets?
4: He's bitter, Yuki. A peasant.
3: You've met Yuki and Salvador before, haven't you?
0: Yeah, on the end of a fist.
3: They want to show you the town.
0: I know the beat.
3: Well, I'll bet you've never seen it from the bottom of the East River.
0: No, but if you'll put on a bathing suit, I might buy the idea.
3: It's too bad we'll never make the beach together. I'd like to show you the sights. Boys, you'd better help Mr. Diamond out of the booth. I think he's stuck. You know how it is. Boys like to keep moving.
0: Sure. And so do I. I shot once and caught Yuki in the stomach, and I dumped the table over on Salvador. He grabbed like he was going to waltz with it and went down on his back. I didn't have to get up. I just shot him through the table. Lenore was out of the booth fast and running for the stairs.
5: Look out, Tony! Tony, look out!
0: I caught up with her at the foot of the stairs, and she started up. I saw him standing on the upper landing, scar and all. All meaning gun in his hand. He missed me, but nailed her halfway up. She spun around and fell all over me. With both of us down, he was in a good spot to finish the job, but my arm hit the lower post of the staircase and swung me right into line. I just rested my elbow on the banister and let him have it. You should have kept your nose up, mister. A bad landing washes you out. Walt, I'm bushed. Tell me, did Wharton's son identify the man with the scar?
5: Yeah, he was the one he thought he killed.
0: Mm-hmm. But the old man's feeling pretty good.
5: Yeah, just left. He's happier than Otis on payday.
0: Mm. Who was the guy with the scar?
5: Cheap hood. Record. Name of Lucio.
0: Mm. The girl and Alter had him hidden out in that place so he wouldn't be seen, and
6: I don't think you're funny, Diamond.
0: What's the matter, Otis?
5: Yeah, what do you want, meathead?
6: I looked it up. The three-toed variety.
0: Oh?
5: What are you talking about?
0: Oh, I called him a sloth.
6: Yeah, a sloth. You should see the picture in the dictionary. It's an animal.
5: Well?
6: It's funny looking with three toes on each foot.
5: Well?
6: And it's noted for its laziness. Okay, Lieutenant. Just forget it.

0: Tonight's adventure of Richard Diamond, starring Dick Powell, was written by Blake Edwards. Our director is Helen Mack. Listen next week for another exciting transcribed adventure of Richard Diamond, starring Dick Powell.
1: And that's Richard Diamond, private detective from January 19th, 1951, The Man with the Scar, starring Dick Powell. That was an ABC broadcast, and the writer of that, Blake Edwards, who also created the series. All right, Lisa, time for this month in music history.
2: It sure is, and I have chosen the year 1976, starting with this song.

0: something? Or
1: yep.
0: What's it called?
1: That's right.
0: The Four.
1: Come on.
0: What is it?
1: The Four. So this is December 63 or Oh What a Night.
0: Songs.
1: It's a great, this is by The Four. It reached number one on the Billboard charts in 76. And although the title references 1963, songwriter Bob Gaudio later revealed the lyrics were fictional, not based on any real events.
0: All right, so what's the band?
1: The Four Seasons.
0: Yeah. You know, honestly, this is up there as one of my favorite songs of all time.
1: Same. Yeah. This is top notch.
0: This tells an incredible story.
1: Sure does.
0: Incredible story. And it's a great song.
1: And it's a great song.
0: It was a huge hit.
1: It was. Yeah. I still think it stands up today.
0: Oh, what a night. Who's the main singer?
1: Bob Gaudio.
0: No, Frankie Valli.
1: Oh, well, yeah, he wrote it, but Frankie Valli.
0: Yeah,
1: you're right.
0: Yeah, Frankie Valli. All right, thanks, Lisa Wolf. Your score is pretty good so far.
1: Thanks, Carl. I'm working on it.
0: Yeah, you're doing all right.
1: Okay.
0: Mike Bubblebath Costello behind the council there.
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0: All right, more of Hollywood 360 after this.

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5: All right, in our next hour, Dana Andrews stars in A Tale of Suspense from 1949. 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
1: Who's that strange-looking man behind you?
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1: 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I can't keep him away. The Lone Ranger, the Shadow, the Masked Avenger.
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9: Hello, everyone. I'm Carl Amari, and this is Hollywood 360, the radio show that presents all things entertainment, including trivia contests and games, movie reviews, celebrity interviews, showbiz news, and classic radio shows. My co-host is the captivating Lisa Wolf. In this hour, it's a tale well calculated to keep us in suspense, starring Dana Andrews, going back to 1949. But first, it's Stump the Host. To Stump the Host, Lisa will ask me to name the TV legend. I'll try to guess while you play along at home. Right, Lisa?
10: That's right. You were particularly good at this last week, so I thought we'd give it another try. It's called Who Am I?
9: And thank you. Thank you very much.
10: I rarely say that, so let's go with it. It's called Who Am I? I'm going to give you three clues, and they each get a little...
9: I won't need all three clues.
10: Sometimes you do.
9: Yeah.
10: But you are pretty good at this. But by the third clue, it should be very clear.
9: These are TV legends?
10: TV legends that we all know. Okay. Mm-hmm. Before I became a television star, I served in the U.S. Army during World War II.
9: Okay.
10: I later became a successful game show host.
9: Bob Barker?
10: But the big clue is I played Captain Tony Nelson.
9: Tony, oh, wow, yeah, Tony Nelson.
10: Mm-hmm.
9: He was also on Dallas, right?
10: Mm-hmm.
9: Yeah.
10: Remember him?
9: Yeah.
10: I mean, you loved the show. What's the name of the show?
9: Bewitched.
10: No, Tony Nelson.
9: Tony Nelson was not Bewitched. It was I, Dream a Genie.
10: Exactly.
9: Yeah.
10: And you loved that show.
9: And then he was on Dallas.
10: That's right.
9: What was his name?
10: Larry Hagman.
9: Oh, yeah.
10: Yeah.
9: I didn't get it.
10: I know. It's not easy. Mm-hmm. It's easier when you're at home listening.
9: Larry Hagman. Yeah.
10: Yeah. The name from the past.
9: Yeah.
10: All right. I was born in Canada and began...
9: You were?
10: No.
9: Do you have your papers?
10: This guy was.
9: Are you legal?
10: I'm legal. And began my career as a radio announcer.
9: He was born in Canada?
10: Okay.
9: Began his career as a radio announcer?
10: Right.
9: I just throw a guess out
10: there?
9: Sure.
10: I can't imagine you could get
9: the guy from Hogan's Heroes.
10: No.
9: Okay.
10: I became one of television's favorite dads in a long-running family sitcom.
9: Robert Young.
10: No.
9: Robert Young wasn't my
10: I'll give you the third clue.
9: Okay.
10: I played Steve Douglas.
9: Oh, my God. Alan Young.
10: No, Steve Douglas.
9: Oh, Steve Douglas. Steve Douglas.
10: Na, na, na, na.
9: Oh.
10: Na, na, na,
9: oh,
10: na.
9: Oh, okay. Yeah, yeah, yeah. Yeah, I'm trying to think of his name. I know the name now.
10: I know you do.
9: Oh, gosh.
10: I can picture
9: he was in
10: the
9: a
10: opening.
9: Lot of Disney films.
10: I can picture the opening with his
9: yeah.
10: foot going, na, na, na, na.
9: All
10: na,
9: my
10: na,
9: three
10: na,
9: sons.
10: Na. Yep. What's his name?
9: I
10: who
9: can't
10: played Steve
9: his name.
10: Douglas? It was Fred McMurray.
9: Yeah.
10: McMurray. So maybe last
9: Not
10: week
9: doing
10: was better.
9: So good.
10: last week
9: Not
10: was
9: doing
10: better.
9: So good here.
10: Maybe next week we'll move on. Before becoming an actor, I studied engineering in college.
9: All right.
10: I became TV's most famous doctor in a long
9: Marcus
10: running
9: Welby.
10: In a long running military.
9: That's Robert. Yeah. Oh, military
10: comedy.
9: So it's MASH. So then it would be.
10: Yes, it's him. If I give you the last clue, you'll know it.
9: Oh, I know who the guy is.
10: Okay, I played Hawkeye Pierce.
9: Yeah, Hawkeye Pierce. I can't remember his name.
10: It's Alan Alda.
9: Yeah, Alan Alda.
10: I mean, he's been in a
9: I knew it was
10: things,
9: Alan something.
10: I didn't hear you say Alan.
9: Ah, shoot.
10: Before becoming an actor.
9: I didn't take my Prevagen, that's why.
10: That must be.
9: Hang on, let me take a Prevagen.
10: Get to work here, Carl.
9: 1 second. Okay, I'm going to do so much better
10: Before
9: now.
10: Becoming an actor, I served in the U.S. Army Air Forces during World War II.
9: Uh-huh.
10: I started in one of TV's most popular detective series of the 1970s.
9: Wow, okay.
10: And I played Jim Rockford.
9: Yeah, James Garner.
10: There it is.
9: Yeah, I got one.
10: There
9: See?
10: It is.
9: Take my Prevagen.
10: You got one. Before becoming an actor, I studied architecture in college.
9: Kramer.
10: Kramer.
9: Oh, no, Jason Alexander. He was in, remember? He would always say I was an architect.
10: But no. I became one of TV's most beloved TV dads.
9: Robert Young.
10: And I played Mike Brady.
9: Mike Brady. Oh, wow. So that was, what was his name? Mike Brady.
10: Yes.
9: I don't remember his real name.
10: You don't know his name?
9: Forgot.
10: That's Robert Reed.
9: Oh, yeah.
10: Oh, Robert, darn. Yeah. I originally wanted to become a lawyer.
9: Okay, you did?
10: I did, actually.
9: Yeah?
10: I almost was. I became one of TV's favorite private detectives in Hawaii.
9: Oh, Hawaii 5-0, huh?
10: I played Thomas Magnum.
9: Oh, wow. Tom Selleck.
10: Yes.
9: Tom Selleck.
10: He's cool. Before becoming an actor, I worked in radio.
9: Mm-hmm.
10: I starred in one of TV's most successful courtroom dramas.
9: Hmm. Courtroom. Oh, Perry Mason?
10: There it is.
9: Raymond Burr.
10: Yes, exactly. Last one. Mm-hmm. Before becoming an actor, I worked as a park ranger.
9: Mm-hmm.
10: I became one of TV's most beloved doctors.
9: Is it Marcus Weldon?
10: It is.
9: So
10: what's his name?
9: Robert Young.
10: Robert Young. You got him.
9: So once I took the Prevagen,
10: that must have
9: done a lot
10: for
9: better.
10: You.
3: Good recovery.

0: Mm-hmm.
1: Yeah, it took you a minute to
0: That's how it works, to the role. Prevagen's great. You got to use it. If you don't use Prevagen, you should. It's awesome. All right, when we come back, we're going to tune into a tale well calculated to keep us in suspense. Stick around.

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5: 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All right, time for suspense. One of the best of the mystery genre shows. It came to radio in 1942. Lasted until 1962. It had the greatest writers and producers and stars. Everyone who was a movie star wanted to be on Suspense because they knew they were going to get a great script. There was a full orchestra, the best writers, the best producers. So like Humphrey Bogart and Jack Benny and Henry Fonda, Glenn Ford, Betty Davis, you know, Joan Crawford. They all wanted to appear on Suspense. And in this particular episode, Dana Andrews stars in a program called If the Dead Could Talk, sponsored by Autolite from January 20th, 1949. 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
9: They'll never know how it happened. No one will ever know. I knew I was going to have to kill him almost from the first. That's how I am. That's what my blood is. I couldn't change it even if I tried. We were on a circus train, the three of us in the trapeze act, going from Tulsa to St. Louis. Fran had asked me to come and sit with her, but she had something to tell me. When I went over, she was staring out the window into the night, and the dim train lights made her features kind of soft and blurred. And I stood watching her, getting all choked up like I always did, wanting to freeze this picture of her in my brain with all the other pictures. Then she saw my reflection on the window glass and she turned.
10: Oh, Joe.
9: Hi.
10: Well, sit down, Joe.
9: Sure. What's the secret?
10: Joe, I can't keep it inside me a second longer. If I do, I'll bust.
9: Hmm?
10: Tommy and me have been talking about getting married.
11: Hiya, kids.
9: Huh?
11: Well, honey, did you tell him?
9: Yeah, she told me. Congratulations.
11: That's all? Just congratulations?
10: Well, you know Joe's a man of few words.
11: So what do you think, Joey boy? At least we'll be able to keep her in the act now, huh?
9: Yeah.
10: That's probably the only reason he's marrying me.
11: Well, the way I figured, it had to be one of us. Joe, you're my pal. I couldn't let it happen to you.
10: Well.
9: And then Tommy threw his arm across my shoulder. I felt every nerve in my body tighten up, like somebody was turning a screw. And I thought, so this is how your life goes smash. Rattling through the night on a dinky train with a circus fat lady sitting across the aisle munching chocolates. I didn't know what I was going to do. Not then. At first, I tried to go on just like before. When we got to St. Louis, Tommy and me shared a room in a theatrical hotel like always. And the three of us went on through our routines on the high trapeze, like always. Yeah, that part was the same. That part was as natural as breathing. But the other things, like the looks they gave each other, their long walks together. Nothing worked for me. Drinking myself blind, taking out a different girl in the show every night of the week. Nothing worked. I still woke up in the middle of the night, shivering, my heart pounding and crying her name. Fran! Fran! Fran!
12: Joe, what's wrong?
9: Huh? Oh. Nothing's wrong.
12: You were yelling in your sleep.
9: I'm okay.
12: You sure?
9: Yeah, I'm okay.
12: What are you getting dressed for? It's the middle of the night.
9: I'm going for a walk.
12: But, Joe...
9: Look, I want to go for a walk, so I'm going for a walk.
12: Joe, Fran and I were noticing you.
9: Noticing what?
12: You've been going at this nightlife pretty hot and heavy lately. For a fellow who works on a trapeze 60 feet up and without a net, ladies and gentlemen. Well, that's not so good, Joe.
9: What's the matter? You afraid someday I won't catch you, Tommy?
12: Look... Why don't you take it a little easier, kid? It's all right to have a good time.
9: Good time? So that's what I'm having. What do you know? I walked the dark, empty streets for hours. I didn't know where I went or why. Why did it have to be him and Fran over and over again? Why did it have to be him and not me? And then... It was like coming out of a sleep, almost. I realized that for a long time I'd been looking through the lighted window of an all-night pawn shop, looking at a gun. At first, I started walking away fast. Then I turned back and went into the shop.
13: sir. What can I do for you?
9: Now that revolver in the window there, the black one next to the binoculars.
13: Oh, yes, that's a beauty, ain't it?
9: Yeah, I want it.
13: Good enough. Can't go wrong on that one. You got your permit, of course.
9: No, I was just passing through town. I didn't have time to get one.
13: Well, I'm sorry, mister, but I can't help you.
9: I've got $100 bill that says you can.
13: You've just bought yourself a gun.
9: It was after 3 a.m. when I got back to the hotel. The gun was in my topcoat pocket. As I walked through the lobby, the circus fat lady was sitting on the big sofa, counting the faces that went through the revolving door. She stopped me as I went past her.
14: Turning in, Joe?
9: Yeah.
14: Lucky you can sleep. Wish I could sleep.
9: I started for the elevator and then it hit me. How dumb can a guy be, walking into the lobby like that, being seen going up to the room? Is that all you want, Joe? That he should be dead, no matter what happened to you? Don't you want Fran? Don't you want to live? I turned back and started out again. No, Patsy, I guess I won't go upstairs after all.
14: Oh?
9: Nothing to do till tomorrow afternoon, anyhow. Maybe I'll take in an all-night show.
14: I haven't seen a show since I was a little girl. Can't fit in the seat.
9: I went around to the back of the hotel. Tommy and me roomed 3 stories up next to the rusty fire escape. It was so quiet there, I could hear the pounding inside my head. The first rung of the fire escape was a good 10 feet off the ground. I jumped for it and pulled it down. It made enough noise to wake up half the building. I scrambled up into the shadows. I expected the lights to start going on in every window. But nothing happened. So I started up the fire escape. I started up for Tommy. I reached the landing. The room was dark. The window was closed. I tried raising it, but it was locked. Why did everything have to go bad for me? Oh, wait a minute. He never locked the window before. Why did he lock it now? What was he afraid of? How could he know what was inside me? Well, suddenly I had to do something, so I smashed the window with my fist. I didn't care. Let him know it was me. Let him know what was coming. I reached in, unlocked the window, went over the sill. I took the gun out of my pocket. I could feel the blood running warm down my arm. And then I saw that he was gone. The room was empty. I sat down on the bed. I felt weak in my knees. I sat there a long time, numb. Then I heard a key in the door. It was him. He'd come back. I put the gun back in my pocket. I held it there. The door swung open. I saw him, framed in the light from the hall. And I thought, now, do it now.
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8: Cap, you know this spell of freezing weather that drifted over sunny California by mistake last week?
0: I'll see.
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12: You mean you enjoyed the cold, Harlow?
8: You bet. Listen, I was purring along up in the mountains in my Autolite-equipped car, you see, when I spied a stricken stranger stuck in the snow. He had on a raccoon coat and a coonskin cap, and he was looking under the hood of his car, muttering, "Water, water everywhere, not a drop in my battery." "Friend," I said to this shivering shambles, "if you had an Autolite Stay Full battery in that thirst-starved convertible, you'd be singing 'How Deep Is the Ocean' instead of 'How Dry I Am.'" "What do you mean?" asks he. "So

0: course, I told this chap that Autolite Stay Full batteries have an extra large liquid reserve. Autolite Stay Full batteries, I said, need water only 3 times a year in normal driving. You get that, pal? Only 3 times a year. And then I explained that thanks to extra plates and special fiberglass insulation, Autolite Stay Full batteries have extra power and extra long life, too.
1: But, Harlow, did you get the poor fellow unstuck?
0: Sure did. I just happened to have an extra Autolite Stay Full battery in my trunk. So I lent it to him until he could get one of his own at his nearest Autolite dealer's. I'll sure switch to Autolite, he said as he zoomed off. And I answered, you're right with Autolite.
1: Right, Harlow. But right now, suspense.
2: And now, Autolite brings back to our Hollywood soundstage Mr. Dana Andrews as Joe in a tale well calculated to keep you in suspense.
3: I held the gun in my pocket. The door swung open and I saw him framed in the light from the hall. And I thought, now, do it now.
4: When'd you come back, Joe?
3: A while ago.
4: Where's that light switch?
3: Don't turn the lights on, Tommy.
4: What's the matter with you?
3: I said...
4: What do you got against lights? How can you just sit there in the dark? You know, Fran and I wondered what happened to you. We were out looking for you.
3: I held tight to the gun in my pocket. I followed him with it as he moved around the room, stopping at the dresser to comb his hair, whistling because he was getting Fran, and it was such a good feeling. And all I had to do was just squeeze the trigger.
4: Come on in.
5: Say, honey, Fatsy tells me that you... Oh, you got back, Joe.
3: Yeah.
5: Hey, what did you do to yourself? Look at that arm, Tommy. His arm, it's bleeding.
4: I didn't notice that.
5: Joe, you take your coat off. I'll get some towels and mercurochrome from the bathroom.
4: What'd you do, get yourself in a brawl?
3: No, not exactly.
5: Tommy, where's the mercurochrome? Hurry up.
4: Oh, I'll show you where it is.
5: Get your coat off, Joey.
3: Yeah.
6: And that's the first portion of Suspense with If the Dead Could Talk, starring Dana Andrews from 1949. Hope you're enjoying this. More after these messages.
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12: Carl, half of all adults have high blood pressure, and that includes you.
10: Yep.
12: Right?
10: Yep.
12: And here's what makes it dangerous. You don't feel it, right?
10: Nope.
12: There's no signals, no warning signs. You don't really know.
10: Well, when you're around, you give me high blood pressure.
12: Well, that might be true. You know. I mean, I make you nervous, I'm sure.
10: Yeah.
12: I do that to everybody.
10: Right.
12: High blood pressure is damage happening quietly every single day. And over time, that can increase your risk of heart
10: disease.
12: Mike,
10: when we drive together, Lisa and I, and she's going, look at that. She's the worst.
12: You drive really fast.
10: She's the worst.
12: Just to be clear.
10: And that lifts my blood pressure when she does that.
13: I believe it.
10: Right?
12: He lifts my blood pressure. You go too fast.
10: Luckily.
12: Just slow down.
10: Luckily, I have 120 life.
12: That's true. And here's the thing, and not you, but before you know, you just assume your blood pressure is fine, and you could be wrong.
10: Yep.
12: That's why 120 life is encouraging our listeners to try an experiment.
10: Yep.
12: So get your blood pressure taken, go to either your doctor's office or even a pharmacy like a Walgreens or CVS, and if it's high, try 120 Life. And, you know, I know that it's a powder version and you mix it with water or you can mix it with juice.
10: Yep.
12: And it tastes good, right?
10: Oh, it's delicious. I have it every day.
12: Right. And then take 14 days, use it, and then measure your blood pressure again. And then you'll have a clear, concrete reason that it actually does work.
10: Yep. It worked for me. And that's why I've been using it for months now.
12: Right.
10: It's awesome. I mean, I still take my blood pressure medicine.
12: Of course.
10: But this really, really works. And they're so sure that it works over at 120life.com that they will give you all your money back if it does.

0: our way of thanking you for using 120 Life and using our promo code Carl. Okay, Lisa, we're listening to Suspense with Dana Andrews in If the Dead Could Talk, sponsored by Autolite. Here's the conclusion.
1: I hurried to the dresser, dug the gun out of my pocket, and put it in the drawer. Fran came back with an armful of stuff. Her fingers started to probe my arm while she was rolling up my sleeve.
2: Look what this guy did to himself. Joey, you big silly kid, you. What are you fighting for? Tommy, get enough...
3: Hey, what happened to this window?
1: Well, that's how I cut myself just now. I thought it was stuck. You know me, long on muscles and short on brains.
2: Oh, it's all right. Just a little cut. Our boy's gonna be all right, Tommy. The show goes on, doesn't it, Joey?
1: Sure.
2: Oh, such a sweet, helpless guy this is. We gotta take better care of our boy, Tommy.
3: Yeah.
2: You know, our Joey's just a great big kid. He likes to go on adventures with silly blondes, but there's nobody got wrists like this man to catch my Tommy when he flies through the air with the greatest of ease. You know, Joe, I wouldn't trust Tommy's life in anybody's hands but yours.
1: And she leaned over me and I could smell her hair. And her warm breath danced around my eyes. And him and that whistling. Why shouldn't he whistle? He had the world. He had Fran.
2: There. How's that feel, Joey?
1: Her talking into my face. Smoothing my hair.
2: Now don't you punch any more windows in the nose, you understand?
1: Didn't she see what she was doing to me? Didn't they see what was happening to me? How could two people be so blind? Couldn't they see?
2: Feel better, Joey. I asked you.
1: Leave me alone. Leave me alone! So I went walking the streets again, burning inside like a guy with 105 fever, still smelling the perfume in her hair. Still hearing her voice in my head. It was after 4 in the morning when I got back to the hotel. Nobody in the lobby. Nobody but the room clerk, taking a snooze at the desk. This time, Tommy was in bed, asleep. I sat on the edge of the bed for a long time, listening to his breathing. Then I went to the drawer and got the gun. I laid it aside for a moment. Knight scattered the stuff on the drawer like a burglar would. He was looking for something. Then I went over to where his pants were hanging on a chair. I guess I got a little excited. As I grabbed for the pants, the chair fell over. I waited, my heart hammering away like it was trying to break loose. But he didn't wake up. I found his wallet and his pants. Then his watch on the nightstand. Then I went over to the broken window, looked down. It was dark, not a sound. Tomorrow, all the cops in the city would be looking for the burglar who came up the fire escape and killed his victim when caught in the act. I went back to the dresser for the gun. I went over to the bed. I wouldn't let him take her away from me. Simple as that. I raised the gun barrel level with his head. My finger curled around the trigger. I felt a tiny nerve start throbbing in my wrist. I squeezed the trigger. What is this?
4: Are you, Joe?
1: Yeah.
4: Go to bed, Joe.
1: Okay. When Tommy had gone back to sleep, I broke open the gun. It was empty. But it had been loaded before. They must have found the gun after I left. But why had they taken the bullets? I didn't understand. How could they know anything? All of a sudden, I was afraid. I put the wallet and the wristwatch back. I put the gun back in the drawer. What was I going to do? I flopped down on the bed and tried to think. But somewhere along the line, I fell asleep. I slept until almost noon. When I woke up, Tommy was gone. I dressed and went down the hall to Fran's room. She was gone. At the desk, they didn't know what had happened to them. I went down to the armory where we were playing. They went around there. It was getting close to the matinee. I went to the dressing room. No sign of either of them.

0: Just a few minutes before we were to go on, the door burst open and they were standing there.
1: We thought we weren't going to make it.
2: That's no kidding.
0: Where were you?
2: Just feast your eyes on the little gold object, third finger left hand, sometimes called a wedding ring.
3: Well, aren't you at least going to say bon voyage, weren't you?
0: Sure. Best of everything. Fran left to change into her costume, and Tommy started getting ready. Happy as a lark. And I felt the hate choking me till I couldn't breathe. Burning in me like fire. Then I realized something that sent the cold shivers through me. If I went up on that trapeze today, and if his life depended upon my catching him, he would die. It made me sick thinking about it. Everybody's got to have some kind of belief. I grew up different. Not like most people. The only belief I had was the act. I had to keep the act clean. I couldn't let it happen that way. But it would happen. If I went up there, it would happen.
4: 3 minutes.
3: Okay. Well, we better be getting out of here, Joe, yeah? Well, Joe, come on.
0: They're not going.
3: What? What are you talking about?
0: I'm not going on. Can't you understand English?
3: But, Joe,
0: I'm not going on. He couldn't do anything with me, and time was running out. He left, and I thought what I'd better do is just pack and leave and never see either of them again. Then, just beyond the door, I heard him whispering to somebody. I knew what it was. He was putting her to work on me. I didn't want to see her. I went to close the door, but she was already standing there, her hand on the doorknob. But it was the wrong hand. It was the hand with a ring on it. His ring.
2: Is it something to do with the act, Joe?
0: No. Nothing with the act.
2: Well, then...
0: Don't ask me to go out there, Fran.
2: You know we can't go on without
0: you. Well, do what you can. Fake those triple plays. Look pretty and swing hard. Just don't ask me to go out there.
2: Joey, what's wrong with you lately?
0: Look, don't...
2: I'm worried about you. Been acting so funny the last week or so. What were you doing with a gun, Joey?
0: I...
2: We found it in your dresser last night. Scared me to death. I made Tommy take the bullets out.
0: I just bought it for protection, that's all.
2: Protection from what? Joe, you've been so moody, so melancholy. I'm so afraid you might hurt yourself.
0: You think that's why I bought the gun, to hurt myself?
2: Gosh, I hope not. I could... It's our cue. Come on, Joe.
0: She moved up close to me. Her hand touched the side of my face. Soft and warm.
2: We'll be waiting for you. We won't go on without you.
0: She left. I didn't know what to feel. Inside me, some of the hate was unwinding. I didn't want to hate him. I began thinking maybe I could get by today after all. And after today, I'd just beat it and never see him again. I began thinking how lucky it was that everything had gone wrong last night. I started for the door. And then I saw the two of them behind some props, kissing each other, while they were waiting for me. I'd never seen him kissing her before. I felt cold and empty. I went back into the dressing room. On the table was the tube of Vaseline I used to hold my hair in place. I stuck the tube into the waistband of my trunks. I didn't worry anymore about hurting the act. The act went off like clockwork. It always did. It was such second nature to us by now. The precision climb up the ladders to the two little takeoff platforms, me on one side of the ring, the two of them on the other. I felt good, like I always felt up here. I knew what was going to happen, but I wasn't fighting it anymore. When it came, that's all. And then it was time. All the easy stuff was over. We were ready for our big specialty. Tommy's triple somersault.
5: Ladies and gentlemen, your kind attention, please. It is once again my privilege to present the most breathtaking trapeze stunt in all the world.
0: I was already on the lower trapeze, lolling on the crossbar. It was Tommy's stunt, so no one noticed me. I reached up into the waistband of my trunks and flicked the cap off the tube of grease. I pinched the tube, and a quart of Vaseline spurted into my palm.

0: I greased my wrists until they were as slippery as a pair of eels. That was where he was going to hang on to. Where he was going to try to hang on.
1: The great Joseph. The slightest miss will mean instant death.
0: Tommy signaled that he was ready. I was ready, too. I turned lazily on the bar until my head hung down. I was dangling by my legs, flexing my arm, my eyes running over the row upon row of tiny upturned faces. It was a matter of seconds now. 5,000 pairs of eyes watching. 5,000 hearts starting to speed up. Even the peanut and popcorn boys had stopped. Just the roll of the drums building up, louder and louder. Without looking, I knew Fran was putting on Tommy's blindfold. In another second, I'd swing around and face them and begin the count. I began turning. What happened? I turned quickly. Fran was alone on the platform. For a split second, I couldn't figure it out. And then I saw Tommy falling through the air. He grabbed at a guy wire as he passed, and he held on. He slid down the wire, spiraling down in a sickening, crazy corkscrew, down all the way to the bottom, but never letting go. He landed in a huddle at the bottom. But then he picked himself up. So he was all right, nothing broken. Except the way he held his hand, you could tell it was as raw as if he'd cut it open with a knife. I swung around and looked up at Fran. She caught my eye and formed the words, "My fault," with her lips. And then, "Sorry." Then she had made him slip. She had kept him from swinging out on that trapeze. But why? I swung back. All of a sudden, I wanted to get down. I wanted to get away. But while my back was turned to her, she must have passed along the signal, because suddenly I heard...
1: "Ladies and gentlemen, this unforeseen accident will not in any way change our spectacular triple somersault. The event will continue with the great Thomas's understudy, the lovely Frances."
0: I guess at first I was just too shocked to think. This was something I'd never figured on. Sure, she'd done the trick before, but then there was a split second in which she signaled me to drop my head and begin the count. And then before I could get my own desperate signal back to her to stop, not to go ahead, the black mask had dropped over her eyes and I was cut off from her.
2: "Fran, don't do it! Don't do it!"
0: But the drums had already begun that thunder. My voice couldn't reach her now. She'd swung the empty trapeze out into space. The count had begun. One, as she let go. Two, as the trapeze made its arc. Three, as it returned. Twice more, the empty trapeze would swing out, and then on its return, she would grab it.
2: "Fran! Don't do it! Don't do it!"
0: But I knew she could only hear the drums. If there were only some way to stop the drums. I heard the terrified roar of thousands of throats, and I knew it was death.
3: "And who is the next of kin of the deceased?"
4: "Look, officer, I told you I'm only the manager of this outfit. Why don't you ask those two over near the body? They know all about it. They're part of the act."
3: "I told you I'd get to them. Now, how exactly did the deceased..."
4: "Listen, officer, why so many questions? It wasn't murder, you know. It was just an accident. Slipped and fell off the trapeze. I guess it was the excitement of seeing Tommy take that bad spill. Why can't you just put it down as an accident and let it go at that?"
3: "Look, I'm only following the rules, mister. I don't tell you how to run your circus."
4: Yeah, but when you're all finished with your questions, it'll still add up to the same thing. An aerialist named Joe Crosby was accidentally killed while giving a performance. Just as simple as that. Yeah. Poor Joe himself couldn't tell you any more. Even if the dead could talk.

0: Thank you, Dana Andrews, for a splendid performance. Mr. Andrews will return in just a moment.
1: Hello.
2: Yes, Hap?
1: A question.
2: Shoot.
1: Do you ever run out of words?
2: Oh, now, Hap, be sensible. How could any guy run out of words with those sensational Autolite Stay Full batteries to talk about?
1: I got my answer.
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0: And now, here again is Mr. Dana Andrews.
4: My thanks to Tony Leader for the opportunity of appearing again on Suspense. It is always a pleasant and rewarding experience. And you'll have a pleasant and rewarding experience, I'm sure, next week when Radio's Outstanding Theater of Thrills brings you Robert Montgomery in another gripping study in
0: Suspense.
2: Dana Andrews appears through the courtesy of Samuel Goldwyn, producers of Enchantment. Tonight's Suspense play was adapted by Larry Marcus from the short story by William Irish. Music was composed by Lucian Morawek and conducted by Lud Bluskin. The entire production was under the direction of Anton M. Leader. In the coming weeks, Suspense will present such stars as Fibber McGee and Molly, Charles Lawton, James Wyman, James Mason, and many others. Make it a point to listen each Thursday to Suspense, Radio's outstanding theater of thrills. Next Thursday, same time, hear Robert Montgomery.
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0: And that's Suspense from January 20th, 1949. If the Dead Could Talk, starring Dana Andrews. Paul Frees doing the announcing there. Great show, sponsored by Autolite, as heard on CBS. Time for this month in music history.
1: I will say 1976 is a great year for music.
0: Yeah, it's a good song.
1: What is it?
2: Every time that I look in the mirror, all these lines.
0: Yeah.
1: Yep.
0: Yep. You know that song. Yeah, that's the one.
1: You are correct. So it was originally released in 73, but the song became a top 10 hit in 1976 after being re-released, and it remains Aerosmith's signature song and first major hit.
0: I got to say something. I'm going to make a statement. Steven Tyler sings better than me.
1: I'm going to go with that. I can't argue with you. But what's the name of the song?
0: Dreamweaver or something?
1: Oh, so close.
0: Dreamweaver
1: is a different song.
0: Dream on.
1: Dream on.
0: Yeah.
1: There it is. Dream
0: All
1: on,
0: right.
1: Aerosmith.
0: See, that
1: great
0: Prevagen,
1: job.
0: Man.
1: Kicked in.
0: What a great song.
1: Agreed.
0: Steven Tyler, he's one of the best.
1: Agreed.
0: Man.
1: Wow, we're agreeing a lot today. That's kind of...
0: That's good for you. It's good for your score.
1: Oh, great, because that's what I'm after.
0: Just be a yes woman, and then you'll get a lot more score.
1: You hired the wrong girl.
0: I know. That's for sure. I know that. All right, more of Hollywood 360 after this.

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1: In our next hour, Red Skelton makes a guest appearance on The Life of Riley with William Bendix, going back to 1948. 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In the title, and I must name that tune. 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
8: You and I spend a lot of time together this week, Walter Sterling, from 1 a.m. to 5 a.m. on the Red Apple Audio Network. Thank you. Thank you. We had a good time. We explored a lot of serious things, but mostly we explored a lot of things that were fun and interesting. We spend, whether or not there are UFOs, the conspiracy theories, are the conspiracy theories real? And finally, an expert on conspiracy theories, David Duchovny. The X-Files.
9: I was asked this while I was doing the show. Do you believe in these conspiracies? And I believe that people lie. I believe that governments lie. I believe that governments have clandestine maneuvers. Of course, that's what they do. That's what they have to do sometimes. And my sense of conspiracy just comes from my existence on this planet for a number of years and realizing I don't have friends that can keep one secret amongst themselves. You're telling me that people are going to their graves having seen aliens, knowing that there are aliens. No, I don't believe it. I think if you take a look at what's going on now with every historical event is now turned into a conspiracy. And it's kind of insane. And it's distressing because conspiracies are fun. Conspiracies are dramatic. Conspiracies have a bad guy. It's an agglomeration of motives and actions very difficult to unpack.
8: The Other Side of Midnight. Plus, we look at popular culture, current events. You know, Travis Kelce bought Taylor Swift's $5 million mansion in Cleveland. Yeah, in Cleveland.
10: Travis Kelce is finally opening up about his July wedding to Taylor Swift, including why the superstar couple chose Madison Square Garden for their special day. The groom, reflecting on the wedding of his wildest dreams with brother Jason Kelce, explaining how the garden became their venue of choice.
11: We wanted to do it somewhere where we could have a very intimate and genuine setting without a lot of distractions, and we needed it to be a private feel. So
8: we needed it to be intimate and a private field, so we're going to pick the largest stadium, the largest concert venue in the middle of the largest city on the busiest weekend of the year, July 4th. Yeah, that's what we're going to do. And then we're going to get privacy. These idiots who always keep saying, we want privacy, announce it. If you want privacy, you keep your mouth shut. If you want privacy, you don't tell anybody what you're doing. But there they were. Now, I have a prediction. The house on the lake in Cleveland is because he grew up not in Cleveland. It always says he grew up in Cleveland. He did not. He grew up in Cleveland Heights, which is a very tony, beautiful suburb. And the people in Cleveland Heights never go into Cleveland. They wouldn't go into Cleveland at noon. But there's Travis. He buys his $5 million mansion. And that's about the most money you could spend in a suburb of Cleveland. Yeah, right. It's not like Beverly Hills or Bel Air. It's a very different thing. And near his mom, she's not going to like it. She's going to get tired of that pretty quick because there's nothing around it. There's no place to go. There's no cool, groovy clubs. There's nothing like that. Nothing. They can chop wood there. That's about all they can do. I predict that she will get pregnant and that in 18 months, tragically, sadly, I believe they'll file for divorce. Because why? Here are two megastars who are used to everybody saying, yes, ma'am, yes, sir, whatever you need, we'll bring it to you. And now they're looking at each other and it's like, well, who's going to serve who? Who's going to make the breakfast for who? Who's going to vacuum for whom? And at some point, they're going to go, oh, geez, I didn't know. I didn't know what it was. They didn't live together. Travis, Taylor, 18 months. I predict that's when they're going to get a divorce.
12: Okay. That's good. That bodes well.
13: Yeah, I think it'll be interesting to see how New York has affected Ramona. She's now spent some time.
8: On a show on television.
13: And like, what have Annie and Alex
8: Sterling Point. No relation. Well, what's Sterling Point about? Well, I'll tell you the plot. It's on Amazon Prime, number one or two streamer every single night for weeks now. What's it about? Well, it's about a group of young adults who are rich. Some live on an island in cottage country in Canada, and some live in a triple mint townhouse in Manhattan. They find out that some of them are related to each other. They didn't know it. They're 20 years old. They had no idea they had these relatives. They decide to get together to meet, to find out about things. They have no trouble with food. Nobody says, let me have the check. No, nobody says, where am I going to sleep? I don't know where to sleep. Nobody says, I don't have any clothes. Those words are never said among these kids. Never. They make up problems. For eight episodes, they are making up problems. They have food, clothing, and shelter, but they're making up problems. And then our very favorite comic of all time is the great Christina Mariani. Christina Mariani.
14: I'm forgetful. This is the problem. I forgot to blow a candle out before checking out of my Airbnb. You know, I tried to contact the host about it, but I probably should not go to LA for a while.
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0: All right, you got it. You got it. Here we go. Dead air and jingles weaving together. Oh my God! Listen to you. How good you are at this thing.
1: Stories that are strange to hear.
2: Sometimes they're even funny.
1: He'll stop for the occasional advertisement.
0: Did Dominic get a kazoo yet?

won't believe this. It seems that Taylor Swift is already frustrated by the amount of time her husband

0: Hit that crescendo. Come on, you can do it.
1: The other side of midnight.
0: Wyatt Sharp, my God. Were you playing your kazoo while that was going on?
2: I got to admit, I'm starting to feel like I want to just sing along, which I can tell you none of your listeners want to hear that. But it gets better. I say it every time. Better every time.
0: But I want to hear you sing.
2: I don't think anybody should be subjected to that horror.
0: Now, I gave you homework. Did you do it?
2: Homework? I don't think so. What's the homework? Oh, the watching the show. Is that what it was?
0: Sterling...
2: I know. I'm point. Sorry. I have not done it. Mark me overdue.
0: And it's a Canadian show.
2: I know. We got a lot of great Canadian shows. Let me tell you why I hadn't done it. This is terrible. Sure. You're the teacher. I'm gonna get late marks here. I'm getting ready to go back to school in Canada. The school that I go to has the ancient European tradition that goes back to old Europe of school prefects anyways. So this upcoming week, as a school prefect, I have to go to school earlier than everybody else does because it doesn't actually start officially school in Ontario until September the 8th. But for me, I have to go this coming week. So anyways, I've been busy preparing for that, been busy with the show, but that is on my list, I promise.
0: What are your responsibilities as a prefect?
2: Well, it's kind of like, I don't know, student government in the United States. You plan different things, you represent the student body, stuff like that. All very cool stuff. And I have to say, it does make me feel, as much as, I do all these public-facing interviews and I do shows like yours and stuff, it's very cool to be able to not necessarily like represent in an official capacity. Well, kind of it is, I guess. But, do things with people my own age, hang out with people my own age sometimes as well.
0: But you have chosen your path.
2: I have. My path is something that unfortunately not many people my age, as we've talked about before, are interested in, but I'm going to change that.
0: Wyatt is 17. He's going to be a senior in college. No, you're going to be a senior in high school.
2: High school. Don't jump ahead of the curve here, Walter.
0: Oh, my God. Going to be a senior in high school. Congratulations for fooling them this far. You're going to wind up at Harvard. You know that.
2: I don't know. I gotta say, today was a bad anxiety day for university. I was sitting there, I was thinking SATs, look at all these essays I gotta write, but I don't know. That is still the end goal, so working hard for it.
0: He runs runs a YouTube channel called The Sharp Exchange.
2: You got it!
0: Thank you. It only took a Syracuse degree to get there. I don't have that fancy Harvard degree just yet, or even a McGill degree. Now, listen, you have updates for us. He follows the information. He follows information that he thinks will be of interest to his peers and therefore of interest to us. He also is a shockingly professional broadcaster, despite my attempts to break that down. But you're really good. I got to tell you why you're really good.
2: Thank
0: Please go
2: you.
0: Ahead and tell us what caught your attention this week.
2: Well, for your listeners who don't know, I'm from Canada, so it's got to be the obvious one, and that is Canada and the United States are in a heated back and forth, and this goes really all the way back to when, I guess, Mark Carney was first elected as prime minister, which kind of overlapped with when Donald Trump was sworn in as president. Donald Trump obviously has always been a believer in tariffs, going back to even the 1980s. I was watching an interview that he did with Oprah Winfrey, where at the time he was talking about wanting to tariff Japan. I think that's something that a lot of people don't fully understand. They think that what he's doing right now is just, this facade against Canada, which I think is inaccurate based off of, again, what he's been saying over the course of, his many, many decades as a TV personality and such. That said, being from Canada, obviously, it's been a little tough the past, couple of weeks hearing some of the ruptures and friction between what's happening

0: with our two countries. It's been a pretty strong relationship. I think, you know, I obviously have my criticisms of what's happening in terms of what the president is doing, which perhaps we can get into. But I think in terms of what people in my generation are thinking of this, they are, I think, a little bit alienated by it just because, you know, we're coming up on the 25th anniversary of 9/11. We know what happened then. Canada allowed the United States to use our airports and, you know, to have all the planes land and everything. So I will say it's unfortunate, but again, it's not surprising given the president's, you know, feeling that tariffs are kind of the thing that he feels can help put a country, in this case, the United States, ahead of other ones on the world stage.
1: Wyatt Sharp, 17 years old, going to be a high school senior, king of Canadian broadcasting. I've heard the radio stations in Canada, and I think you're pretty much way ahead. And I thank you very much for being
0: I got to say really quickly, yeah, Walter, ahead. I got to give one shout out. You mentioned Canadian radio. I did an interview this past week with Ben Mulrooney, the son of former Canadian Prime Minister Brian Mulrooney. He's got a great radio show here in Canada, and he has me on all the time. So
1: where
0: is this radio show? It's in Toronto. It's based in Toronto, but it's across the country.
1: What's the station?
0: AM 640, it's called. So it's a Toronto radio station, but I think it just went across the country. But anyways, for any Americans interested in listening to a Canadian show, that's one to check out.
1: Is that all news station in Toronto?
0: There's two main ones. There's News Talk 1010, and then there's AM 640. Both of them are like, yeah, primarily all news. But they do some other stuff too.
1: See, they have... CFRB is a talk station, so this is an all-news station?
0: No, it's a talk station as well. Oh, you're thinking of 680. Okay, 680 is the all-news station. 640 and 1010, those are the talk stations.
1: Well, listen, Wyatt, those are big boy radio stations. Congratulations on being on those stations. They're taking you seriously, and they should. Thank you very much for being on the other side of midnight with Walter Sterling and Wyatt Sharp. Wyatt's here at the beginning of every Monday morning to set the week, to give us a professional tone, which I don't expect from anything else that I'm going to present to you. I don't expect it from you, but I expect it from Wyatt. Did I get through that? Yeah, okay. The Other Side of Midnight, Red Apple Audio Networks.
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3: 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I asked him, what does an outsider like Carrie look like in 2026 that it didn't in 1974 when the film was released?
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0: Hi, I'm retired detective Vic Ferrari. And on tonight's episode of Confessions of a Retired Detective, find out about the little red chow who was rescued after being snowed in underneath a police van, coming up in moments with Walter Sterling on the other side of midnight.
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3: All right, now there's a grown-up story here on Truth Social. Donald Trump, Karg Island being blown to smithereens, President DJT. And here's video, which looks like AI, of it being blown to smithereens. Edward Jones, expert on the Middle East, Marine, veteran, variety of curious items on his resume. Edward Jones, when you look at this, when you look at what the president is claiming to have done, how do you feel about this and what should we expect?
4: Well, Walter, I have to say, Trump has just said this, you know, what you just quoted. And this is happening right now. But what I also wanted to say is that this is the first action that we've seen in a month. Right. We've been in a quiet period here since the middle end of July after that 13-14 day campaign. And now the economic effects are kicking in. But what set this off yesterday evening was. The Larak Island, they saw movement, suspicious movement, if you will, possibly by satellite, of preparations to launch two missiles, mine-laying missiles, into the Gulf, into the shipping lanes in the center of the Gulf, which are where the mines were laid, which was they were forcing traffic right into the coast of Iran so that they could waylay ships and board them and charge tolls, all that kind of stuff. They did that last evening and killed, from what my sources are telling me, actually killed IRGC, some troops there, some civilians, they say. That caused a retaliation last night into Jordan, into an air base in Jordan, and also into the UAE. You and I were talking about the UAE recently. Iran claims that they inflicted heavy losses right on the U.S. bases in Jordan and UAE. Of course, that was denied by the U.S. The Jordanians said they launched eight missiles, which took out the attack. But now this thing just came up just this minute, and I'm just trying to get my arms around it. Trump has actually said this. I don't see anything on the let me just check here. It's all about Larak. I don't see anything about Karg right now. It may be too early.
3: It was on True Social. Now, I'm not saying that it's true, and I'm a little suspicious that it's AI, but it's on True Social. And so we're going to confirm it and get more information. If he does this, what do you think is going to happen, in your opinion?
4: Well, this is going to be a major test because Karg Island is the oil loading terminal, okay, for Iran that's been really untouched. And there was speculation early on in the war that they would attack that island and seize it, but they haven't done that. So if we're going after Karg, that's a big step. Now, I question that because all of the news recently, and Trump has really stood up this economic warfare right now in a very, very big way. So it surprises me that they would go after Karg right now after just announced that we know that there was a strike on Larak, and for very good reason, to take out the mine laying. The Iranians are trying to test right now and say, we still have control of this strait. You've been saying you have control. No, you don't. We have. We're going to launch some missiles, lay some more mines in there to replace the mines that you've been taking out. We have been really working at demining that central portion of the street where most of the traffic would go. But still, traffic is very, very low in that street compared to what 130 ships a day when the war started. It's been down to about 10 or 11 a day. Dave, actually, you know, they're making progress. But right now, the good news, there has been a standoff in the Gulf, thank God. Your gas prices are actually coming down a few cents. They've been level for the past few weeks. Last week I came on, and all the prices are down about 3 cents or so, roughly, since last week. So right now, there's stability there. But rest assured, this regime is still in its survival mode. It is surviving. They're achieving their goal of surviving. They're showing the world that they're surviving and their neighbors are surviving. They're still attacking their neighbors, as we saw last night. I just don't want to get people's hopes up, okay? I have no idea when this is going to end. As I said last week, I still stick to that position. The economic warfare is going to take a relatively long time for it to work out. These things don't happen overnight. Iran is still getting cash in from shadow vessel oil that they've exported. This thing has a ways to go yet, and we need to be patient. Trump now is expressing strategic patience, which is interesting because we've been talking about strategic patience, right, as the main strategy of the Iran regime, the IRGC, and now Trump is saying, well, we're really patient, we can wait this thing out, which the U.S. can. I mean, the U.S. has the ability to do that. So anyway, this Karg Island, if it's true, would really surprise me, because I think that they've been trying to stay away from the shooting, you know, because that kind of sends the political polls into a turmoil, if you will.
3: Exactly. All right. Edward Jones, an expert on Middle East military, explains things in a way that I, an English major, can understand. I think it's interesting that all of a sudden, with all of this excitement, he decided to attack Canada this weekend, possibly as a distraction, hard to say. But I appreciate your time, Edward Jones. Thank you very much for being on the other side of midnight. Walter Sterling at 1:30 Eastern on great radio stations like, I have guessed, WGN.
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3: Now, there's the only erudite person we know, Mateus Boom Boom from Hollywood. Was it a big movie weekend? I mean, we've had billion-dollar weekends. That's insane.
6: It's really quite remarkable, and a pleasant morning to you here on the Red Apple Audio Networks, Walter. Thanks so much for having me. Here in the deepest of summer, Odysseus came close to throwing Spider-Man off the top global weekend box office, but the superhero had the upper hand over the crusty old warrior, according to Deadline. $66.2 million to $62.9 million. That's just domestic, because in its fifth weekend session, its global count is now $2.33 billion for Spider-Man, and the Odyssey is now at $1.55 billion. But those are remarkable numbers.
3: I've never heard a billion-dollar box office in the first couple weeks that a movie's out. I've heard of it after a year with international everything coming in, Avatar. I've never heard of this. Am I wrong?
6: No, you're right. I think it's making Spider-Man probably, I think, about the fourth top grosser of all time.
3: Jeez.
6: So, that's just spectacular. And it's an enjoyable, likable movie, but I'm surprised, because there's been a lot of this superhero fatigue you hear about, because we had so many of these superhero movies, people were just getting tired, and a lot of them weren't very good. But the charm of Tom Holland and the number one box office female, Miss Z, makes this an attractive and fun picture for people. And they're coming back, several people, going to watch it several times, and happy to do so.
3: That TV series that she was in with Sydney Sweeney, whose name mm-hmm. just escaped me. What was the name of that series?
6: I don't know.
3: Yeah, you do.
6: Probably do, but I don't.
3: Euphoria. Yeah. All right. Did you see any of it?
6: No.
3: Okay. I only watched it to see Sydney Sweeney in her underwear. But there was precious little of that, which is surprising considering the size of some of her underwear. Instead, most of the last two episodes just showed Zendaya running through the Wild West desert. That's all it was. It was just her running away from people wanting to shoot her or shoot somebody with, and lots of drone shots. Lots of drone shots. I have no idea what the story was about. Here's what I saw. And then you'll go, really? That's what it was about? Here's a scary strip club. And we see the owner and some of the patrons of the scary strip club. And I figure, okay, that's where we're going to see Sydney Sweeney. No, there's where we see Zendaya and some of her friends. And then a couple of them have really big pistols, and they chase her out of the club, and she starts running for her life. That goes on for at least half of an episode. We just see her running for her life, not saying anything. And then nothing happens. That's my point. Nothing happens. And I never saw Sydney Sweeney in her underwear. I watched two episodes, and I never saw Sydney Sweeney in her underwear. Speaking of homework, did you watch...
6: Sterling Point?
3: Sterling Point, yes, sir.
6: No, I have not yet. But first, really, that's what that's about? No, I've not yet seen Sterling Point because I had a horrible trauma this week for a movie guy. I don't have a television at home, but what I have is a big 11-foot movie screen in a private screening room in my house. And this has a digital projector, which is connected to both the internet and 4K Blu-ray and everything else I need to cover the movies I talk about here, because many of the films that I see to review are sent to me as links from the movie studios. Well, my very expensive DLP BenQ projector, you know, about a $3,000 model,
3: really
6: decided to give up the ghost. The color wheel went out, it shattered, and so I'm without any visual stuff at home unless I crank out either the 35 or 16 millimeter projector, just like the ones in school. I have those too, of course, because
3: of course.
6: I'm nuts that way.
3: You are nuts.
6: But clearly, but that makes me part of the wonderful joy of misfittery that.

0: characters from classic Warner Brothers cartoons. Warner Brothers didn't want to release it. They said it wouldn't make any money. It's the number two movie in the country. They shopped it out to another company that decided to release it, and they made $15 million this weekend, putting it in the second place. And, of course, Spider-Man is topping it all. But so luckily, I'm able to see a couple of those now and then because of these additional screenings. But, boy, that Dog Stars apparently is a dog, and such big stars in it, too. But it just tanked. It, you know, probably because it's a movie, Walter, that's about a post-apocalyptic world. And aren't we just tired of that? I think I'm tired of that. I'm actually quite curious to know, Walter, you know, you never really talk that much about movies, about TV. But I know as a young man, when you wanted to go to the show with this girl that hoping maybe you'd make out in the balcony, do you have some fond memories of going to the movies as a young man? And what were some of your favorites?
1: The movie that changed my life was Last Summer, starring Barbara Hershey. Did you see that?
0: Yes, it was a wonderful picture. And, of course, you were excited to see Barbara Hershey in a
1: I had never seen I had never seen a naked woman before. And that it was Barbara Hershey in a perfect setting is hard to beat. And the it was wonderful. And then the first movie I ever saw that was a great movie and also life-changing, but for completely different reasons, was Goodbye Columbus. Because that was the first movie I ever saw that reflected where I lived. In fact, it was in fact about where I lived. It was about Newark and Short Hills. And it was about the first Jewish family in Short Hills. That was not mentioned in the movie, but that was the novella, the Philip Roth novella. And it was great. It was amazing. It was starring Jack Klugman and Richard Benjamin and Ally McGraw. And boy, did they get it right. It was the first movie I ever saw before or since that actually correctly captured suburban life.
0: I think the producer of that was Stanley Jaffe, who did a lot of the production stuff for Woody Allen later for some of his productions. And Richard Benjamin, of course, is pretty great in that, and Klugman. And I'm just trying to think of the rest of the cast. Ally McGraw, if I remember.
1: Ally McGraw.
0: Was in that.
1: Yeah. So. What was interesting about it is it captured one key point of first generation or second generation families that came into Newark, came into Brooklyn, and then worked hard and got into the next better neighborhood. And what it did, it's really interesting that they captured this. Klugman was working in Newark. He had a plumbing parts business in Newark with the greasy catalogs surrounded by an ancient office, tons of old catalogs, plumbers all around him. And then he drove home to Short Hills, which was the richest neighborhood in New Jersey, to a pristine house with a uniformed maid. And that was the dichotomy at that moment in time. Most of those guys lived just like that. They were running their own business. They were running it in a heavily urban setting. And then they'd get in their car like Tony Soprano and come back to the nice big house. And I'd never seen anybody else figure that out. All right, Mateus Boomham in Hollywood, I want to thank you very much for your always great work. You're a terrific reporter, great asset to the show. Are you doing all right? Everything all right?
0: Well, yeah, as soon as I get this projector fixed, since that is the focus of my profession, that'll I'll probably feel a little less anxious. But, yes, that'll be good. And, by the way, that Goodbye Columbus did get an Oscar nomination for its writing for Arnold Schulman, which is pretty great.
1: It was really good. It's one of the few things I ever, quote, made my children sit down and watch. I said, you want to understand your father? Watch this. And they got it, and I appreciated it. And then one of them pointed out, hey, Dad, that swim club, that's our country club. And they actually shot it at Canoe Brook in Summit that we used to belong to when we had money. But then I decided to be on the air, and I took care of that problem. Thanks very much for your time,
0: good luck,
1: Mateus.
0: Brother.
1: Mateus Boom Boom in Hollywood, our friend, great broadcaster, great friend.
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1: No, not that. Never let the host run their own board. Let's do this.
4: I'm Robert Clotworthy.
1: Thank God.
4: The voice of ancient aliens. This Thursday, on the other side of midnight.

0: JB Bakery is a grandmother bakery in Burlington, New Jersey. And it has two of the most interesting characters I have run into. One is Steve the Baker, who is the baker. And he's going to share with us a new feature of the show, which is a recipe. Now, what's shocking is how many radio shows fail to embrace the fact that what most Americans want in writing is recipes. But that's what I'm here for. And then Selena is a contestant in the Miss America pageant from New Jersey. That's what she's working toward, to be the New Jersey Miss America pageant girl, a process I find fascinating for all of the obvious reasons. Steve, Selena, welcome to the other side of midnight. Hi.
1: Hey, good morning, Walter.
0: Is Selena with you? Have you allowed her to speak?
2: I am here, yes.
0: Oh, thank God. Because usually he, as I recall, he doesn't allow you to speak. Now, first, Selena, tell us about your process of becoming Miss New Jersey. How's that going?
2: Well, I competed in a pageant at the beginning of August, and I didn't win. I had a really great interview. I'm starting to think that it's my talent, if I can be completely honest with you. I don't think my talent is quite what they're looking for. I have to still figure out what they want. But I'm always told at the end that, oh, you're really beautiful and your modeling is wonderful. So basically, I'm good looking and I can talk the talk, but something's missing and I think it's my talent.
0: Now, share with us again, the Midnight Misfits, what your talent is.
2: I'm a dancer, so typically I do ballet. So I'm a ballerina, Selena Ballerina. But this time I tried something different. I did a little jazzy routine, which is out of my comfort zone. And because I thought maybe, you know, if I did something a little bit more modern, they would like that. But I think I'm going to have to go back to ballet and just kind of try to be myself and figure out what's going to work for the judges.
0: You might have to go back to hip hop.
2: Yeah, hip hop. They might like that. It's got to be exciting. That's the thing. I mean, you know, I don't know. I can't compete with some of these talented but, you know, not so attractive girls sometimes in these scholarship competitions.
0: I don't want to ask what the other girl's talent is because I don't want to encourage anybody else. I want you to do very well. I have tremendous respect for ballerinas. I know what it takes. I have two of them. And I pray for their knees. So we wish you, I was going to say break a leg. I can't say good luck. I don't know what to say. What should I say?
2: I feel like break a leg is pretty typical. But I think if you said good luck, I would appreciate that all the same.
0: Yeah, the problem with break a leg is you're a ballerina. There's no upside in saying that.
2: True, but I think also, you know, when you say that to a ballerina, it's kind of humorous. So, I think most of us assume that you don't really mean break a leg.
0: Now, Selena, did they ask you any questions? Was there any of that Q&A to see your points of view, your opinion, how smart you are? Was there any of that?
2: I got a lot of political questions in my interview because I'm a political science major.
0: All right.
2: So I always get a lot of them. And one of the questions they asked was how I would deal with, you know, if someone in the public came up to me and I'm wearing my crown and my sash, so I'm representing Miss America, how would I respond if somebody asked me who I was going to vote for? And I told them that I think I would just be honest with people. And I think, you know, obviously we have to have some discretion, but that, you know, we have to have discussion in America, and part of American society is being open and having discussions about politics so we can come to conclusions together. And that's something I think we're missing in society today. So a lot of questions like that.
0: Yeah, I approached politics that way socially and lost 3/4 of my friends.
2: Yeah, it's easy to do today, definitely.
0: I lost friends that I had for most of my life. The minute I got out of college vanished. Lawyers I had paid for that I had on retainer vanished. It's stunning, and I don't get it, because just like you say, there's nothing I can say here or any place that's going to get anybody to change their mind. They're not going to change their vote because of anything I say. That's why I don't waste my time on the air talking about it. You vote for who you want to. That's fine. I'm happy to listen to why. I do have a theory as to why it happened the way it is now, and I'll share that later. But I don't want to steal the time from JB Bakery and Steve. Steve is a baker, and the great thing about him is he is going to generate a recipe for us that you can get from me. And

0: Why don't you tell us what the recipe is for tonight, Steve?
1: Hey, Walter, it's great to be on with all the Midnight Misfits. I've been up all night baking at JB Bakery, and the recipe that I have for you is butter disc golf brownies.
0: Oh, God. Oh, God. Look at that. My blood sugar just popped on my meter. Look at that. Oh, my gosh.
1: Anything about the Biscoff, the Lotus cookies? Do you know about those?
0: Yes, but you're going to tell us.
1: The ones that we get on European flights, if you're traveling through Europe, pretty sure most European flights give out that Biscoff Lotus cookie. It's tight. It's typically like a burnt caramel flavor. It's very crispy. And this recipe that I'm giving to you, brownies. Now, like, everybody loves brownies. It's an all-American little snack, little treat that easy to bake. But this is a different twist because the butter Biscoff gets baked inside of it. So it gets spread inside of the brownie.
0: Oh, my God.
1: It gets baked, and then we get to top it off with more Biscoff Lotus cookies. So you get that chocolate, decadent, cakey, fudgy flavor from the brownie, but then you get that smooth and creamy, it's like a burnt caramel. That's what Biscoff tastes like in the center, and then nice and crunchy on the top with the Biscoff cookie. So it's a perfect snack. We're going back to school. We got Labor Day. It's a Labor Day party dessert treat to bring, and it's sure to be a hit this weekend coming up with Labor Day.
0: That sounds amazing. Is it hard to make?
1: It only has 10 simple ingredients. And the pro tip that I would give you, Walter, is, you know, there's always broken cookies in every package that we get. Any cookie box, there's always some broken cookies. Take those broken cookies. Don't let them go to waste. It's easy to load up on them while you're baking and enjoying them and chewing on them, you know, while you're baking. But crumble them up and put them on top to give it some extra crunchiness. And it also gives it like a different kind of look. So that's the pro baker tip.
0: That's a great pro baker tip. This was good to have a little slice of New Jersey right now. As some Midnight Misfits know, I was born there, and they didn't deny it. My birth certificate says Jersey. I was raised there, which means I know it's Taylor's ham, not Taylor's pork roll. And it's pretty much the way pizza is supposed to taste, except for major parts of New York City. Steve the Baker, JB Bakery. Now, if you want that recipe for, what's it called again?
1: It's Biscoff Butter Brownies.
0: Biscoff Butter Brownies. I will send it to you. Just send me an email, walter.sterling@wabcradio.com. walter.sterling@wabcradio.com. Easy to follow, nice artwork, send it out to you immediately. Now you have something to do all week. Steve the Baker, JB Bakery in Burlington, New Jersey. And Selena Ballerina, you're going to win something. You're going to be Miss New Jersey, and I look forward to seeing it. Thank you for being on the other side of midnight.
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0: Oh, yes, let's you and I talk. 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Usually, at this time, it takes me about 45 minutes to get up to speed because I've been in hiding for 2 days. I go into hiding. I don't have weekends. I go into hiding. I say to my kids, no, you don't understand. I have this time off. That means from you, Red Apple Audio Networks.
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1: All right, Walter Sterling and you at 800-848-9222. Edward Jones, our expert on the Middle East and on all things military, he tells us there is no news about Karg Island. He checked major U.S., Europe, Middle European reliable sources of his, and there's no mention of Karg, only news about Larak Island and Iran retaliation, as he reported on a report. Trump True Social post is AI generated. That's what I said on the air. Explosion unidentified. Sitcom and Pentagon have not confirmed Karg is a strike. No independent reporting in U.S., Europe, Mideast media of Karg Island strike. We have no confirmation of that. That's what Mr. Jones got us. Thank you, Edward. Thank you, thank you, thank you. And, yeah, we will keep a very excited eye on that. Father Jim Drucker, welcome to The Other Side of Midnight. How does it feel to be on the radio?
2: Marvelous, especially you talk like in the morning, which is my old ship, man. Come on. Some records, I'll start rocking for you. And your jingle sounded like Patience and Prudence. Remember them? They were marvelous.
1: No, only you would remember them, but I respect you, sir, and I won't torture you about that. Now, listen, I will explain. Your old shift, this wasn't at a monastery. Father Jim Drucker was one of the greatest top 40 disc jockeys who ever lived, and that's just a fact. He was on WARM in Scranton, and while that may sound odd to you that a great disc jockey would be on a station in Scranton, that was no Scranton station. That was an epic, astonishing 50-share radio station. And like radio guys, they'll say, well, there were two greats. There was WABC Radio in New York as a top 40, and there was Warman Scranton. They all know. They all know about it. So Father Drucker was on all night. He was on from midnight to 6. And now you're a retired Catholic priest. He was the Navy chaplain, the official Navy chaplain, Desert Storm, stationed in Afghanistan. He was wounded in Afghanistan. Now he spends his days helping soldiers who are in the VA hospital and distributing donuts, as best I can tell. Now, Father Drucker, about all the current news that we're dealing with, how deeply involved is Satan?
2: Well, I would say Satan certainly is involved because he's going into the very depths of human beings, endowed with a soul and a spirit, and he's corrupting. Clearly, when someone says, I want to kill you for some selfish, terrible reason, that's satanic and that's evil, undoubtedly.
1: Now, did you ever perform an exorcism?
2: I have not, and I think your audience should know that that is a very special thing. Sometimes it's toyed with in the sense, not that you're doing that, Walter.
1: No,
2: but
1: no.
2: Like it's a nothing thing, but it's a terribly, extremely important facet of our Catholic faith and teaching, because we believe that Satan is alive and that evil can be alive. And the way of eradicating it, sometimes when it makes itself manifest itself in the body of a human being, is through exorcism. And I believe, I'm not sure if I'm right canonically, church legally, but I believe every diocese must have one exorcist who is trained and who is holy and spiritual, a man truly of God that can fight the evil, that satanic force that is in that human being's body, trying to grab hold of the soul and that spirit.
1: Well, every talk radio station should have an exorcist. Do you believe that the reason our government has been reticent to release identified UFO information, identified alien information, is because our government believes those bodies and those saucers are satanic?
2: I don't think so, Walter. Anything's possible, but I would not think that the government believes that Satan is involved in this as such. Because, first of all, I don't think they believe in Satan. I'm sorry to say that, many of them. But it's possible, I'm sure that there are some, and it is possible those in the higher echelons could maybe have that positive deposition. But I would think on by large that it would be something that the government's kind of trying to protect us from knowing too much, possibly out of fear and apprehension.
1: Well, does the Catholic Church want the information about aliens released or not? Do they view it as a threat?
2: Well, first of all, I can't speak on behalf of the Catholic Church, per se.
1: But I think you should. I think you should speak on behalf of the Catholic Church.
2: What I can say is that I think the Catholic Church has no particular stand on this matter as such, as a canonical stance or a religious or theological stance.
1: All right.
2: And I don't think
1: Got it, Father Drucker.

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4: The South Shore's Morning News rolling along. Bob Tarabecchia from Coastal Heritage Bank. Bob is the chair and CEO of Coastal Heritage Bank. And Bob has also brought along a very special guest here as well, Mr. Snyder. So Bob's going to tell us more about who he is and a lot of history in the area. In fact, even he and I share some history. Good morning, Bob. Good morning, Mark.
5: Good morning.
6: Hey, good morning. This is like a reunion in here when right before we got on air. Yes, I have my dear friend Mark Snyder with me today, Rob and Christine. And in the past, we've talked about precious metals as an investment and so forth. And when I prepare for those segments, Mark's a person that I've reached out to for some just, hey, Mark, I don't want to sound like an idiot on the radio. Can you give me some advice?
5: None of us ever do.
6: And, right? So I was thinking, why don't we just have Mark come in and talk a little bit about, you know, precious metals and so forth. So Mark and I have known each other. I started in 1991.
5: Yeah.
6: He has had Snyder's Jewelry in South Weymouth, Columbian Square. Mark, you said you opened in?
5: 92, February of 92.
6: And
5: February.
6: I'd walk by. Snyder's Jewelry was right next to the Cameo.
5: Yes.
6: On my way to Bob's Muffin for lunch.
5: That was our original location for 18 years.
6: 18 years.
5: Wow. Yes.
6: And anyway, so I thought Mark would be a great, and then come to find out, Rob, you have a connection with Mark as far as what, Rob? Curry?
4: We went to Curry College, not at the same time, but we both worked under Alan Frank, the director of broadcasting and radio, and we both worked at WMLN, the Mighty Melon.
5: Yes, we called it the Melon back then, which Alan Frank did not appreciate.
4: No, he did not. He did not, but he did enjoy doing weather.
5: Yes.
4: But that was great. So, yeah, we went to Curry together, and, of course, here I am on the radio, and so you went into, because your family had the history.
5: I went into the family business.
4: Oh, by the way, can you mention, too, you briefly worked under Ed Perry here?
5: I did. I sold.
4: Okay, I know. Hold on.
6: Oh, yeah.
5: I did a very short stint of selling advertising here at WATD back in... Probably would have been the winter of 90, something like that. I was here for a couple of months, and it wasn't really working out for the lifestyle of being a commuting college student.
4: Yeah, no, I would imagine. Yeah.
5: So that didn't work out.
4: Hey, but there's another connection.
7: Wow. Exactly. You're a brave man.
6: He knew where everything was here. He comes in. I was like, we're up to the kitchen. He said, I know where the kitchen is. I used to work here.
4: Yeah. Not too much has changed. But we've done some upgrades, as you can see here. Yeah. It looks nice.
5: Exactly.
4: And so let's get into some history and talking about precious metals as well. And by the way, if anybody has any questions, you can text in 781-837-4900 here in the Coastal Heritage Bank segment. All right. So, Bob, this is great. And Snyder Jewelers, as you talked about, such an institution in town for
6: so
4: long.
6: Absolutely iconic. And, you know, and obviously Mark knew it from the retail end of jewelry. But again, you know, as far as there's been a big run up in precious metals, Mark and I were talking about it, and I'll let him articulate it better than I. But I figured that he would be a good person just to talk about the jewelry business and the precious metals that underlie them.
4: Yeah.
5: Yeah. So the market's been going crazy for the last handful of years. When I closed my store, gold was trading around $2,700, $2,800 an ounce, which was the highest I had ever seen in my lifetime.
4: Yeah.
5: And since I closed my store in December of 2024, gold went up to $5,300. So it pretty much doubled in a one-year period of time. And it has now, it's receded back down to like, it's today, this morning, it's $4,400 an ounce. Had gone down back to about $3,900. It's creeping back up again. And so Bob and I talk all the time about, like, is that an investment opportunity? Is it not an investment opportunity? I have mixed feelings about it because I was invested in inventory the whole time. So I had to be invested in gold and silver. But both those markets have really gone very crazy in the last few years.
4: Crazy good, crazy bad, or depending on for who, I guess.
5: Well, crazy high, exactly. Yeah. Like, so if you're buying retail jewelry, your things that we used to sell for $129 or $800 right now.
4: Wow.
5: Like things like that. Like people are shocked when they come into a store. And I still have friends that have retail stores, and they're saying, like, you know, there's things that we used to sell for very short, you know, smaller dollar amounts that have just gone crazy. At the same time, if you're holding gold, it's a wonderful investment because it went up quite a bit while you're holding it. Wow. Same with silver. So is it a good investment? Is it not a good investment? It kind of depends on what side of that you're on. Like if you're sitting on a bunch of jewelry that your family had that has been sitting in a drawer that, you know, was your aunt's, your grandmother's, your mother's, like what do you do with that? Do you sell that now? It might be a good time to look at it and take a look.
8: Boy, okay, yeah, that's what I was going to ask because, yeah. I mean, obviously you do hear the TV and the radio will always say it's never a bad time to buy gold. So yeah. I was wondering, is this like real estate? Is it good to have some to hold on to it because it's only going to go up or...
5: And that's the question. And, of course, nobody knows. I mean, yeah. I've made the wrong guess many times in my career.
6: As have I on a lot of things.
5: I can remember a few years ago when Russia went into Ukraine, I was holding on to some bullion gold, and I called a friend of mine in the industry on a Sunday night, and I said, tomorrow gold's going through the roof. Russia just went into Ukraine, and it went down about 50 points. So my guessing game has not been great.
8: Okay.
5: I'm just consistent. So, you know, dollar cost averaging is my friend.
6: Yes. But I guess we would talk about that
8: for a long time. It could be a good thing, like you said, maybe to hold on to that.
7: Right. I had a quick question for you, something, and only because I only have one coin. What about palladium?
5: So palladium, strangely enough, I have the chart right in front of me. It's at 1346 right now, and it has also gone up over the last actually it's kind of gone up and down over the last few years. That's down a little bit in like a five-year chart. In a one-year chart, it's way down. It was high at $2,200. It's used in some jewelry. Certainly something that if you have in your portfolio, you can hold on to. It's not something a lot of people are going to purchase. And not a lot of jewelry manufacturers work with it, but some do.
7: And, you know, it's interesting because, like I said, I had one coin. That was it. And at one point, they were projecting it was going to go up to possibly $5,000 an ounce because I guess they use this, in some of the catalytic converters. Mm-hmm. But because of the electric vehicles, mm-hmm. I guess that use has been cut back. But it's still out there thinking that they, you know, they haven't sold as many electric vehicles as they thought they would.
8: Yeah.
7: So
8: yes.
7: I didn't know what your thoughts were. I never even had heard of this before.
8: Sounds like a fancy
5: metal. Palladium and platinum have both been used in many manufacturing opportunities as well as gold and silver. And so everyone thinks it's all about jewelry, but it's not always all about jewelry. There's other uses for these metals. NASA uses tons of gold. The computer industry uses gold and silver for conductivity. Palladium, platinum, they're all used in those. They're all used in those efforts. So
8: medical? Your medical devices?
5: Some medical, yeah. I mean, anything that has a computer has something in there that's got conductivity. And if you want really good conductivity, they sometimes go with the higher metals.
8: I know that we have heard over, recent years, you didn't used to hear a lot of stories, but I'm sure you've read this too as someone that also is in radio. A lot of radio sites have been raided and over the years because of precious metals at tower sites.
5: Yeah.
6: No kidding.
8: No, really, because most of the time they'd just be sitting out. Some of these smaller stations in the woods, if they're not protected, there will be
5: in the middle of nowhere.
8: Someone will go out and they'll take the copper and other metals.
6: Oh, wow.
5: Kind of the same idea as when houses were empty during like the Big Short and people were raiding the copper out of the houses. Same idea. Like they're just going after metals.
8: Yeah.
5: Because they can be a good investment and they can be worth a lot of money.
8: Yeah. So it's become more of an opportunity. Do you know are these metals harder to find or to get, or why does the price go up on things like copper and...
5: Well, I believe most of it. Like my knowledge is really with gold, silver, platinum.
8: Yeah,
5: that's very much has to do with world and geopolitical activities that are going on. Like China's investing in tons of gold. There's countries that are purchasing lots of gold to hold on to. There's people in their countries who are investing in gold. It really doesn't have a lot to do with the jewelry industry. Like, for example, I use the analogy like a gas station. A gas station doesn't affect the price of gas. They have to deal with whatever the price of oil and gas is to set their prices. The jewelry industry is the same way. We don't set the price of gold. We react to the price of gold and set our prices based on what we have to pay.
8: That's true, I mean, if you run a business, what really decisions can you make when you're right? If you were paying X and now you're paying Y and it's that much more and you still have to run a store,
5: You still have to run a store. You still have to make profits. Yeah. You still have to have some margin.
8: Yeah. So you may be shocked if you haven't been in a while.
5: You would probably be very shocked if you haven't been in a while, correct.
6: And what if somebody came into your store today? What is it now? Now, because you don't do the retail anymore, so tell us about...
5: So I transitioned to being a private jeweler. So I really work almost exclusively with older customers that have already been with me. I do get a few referrals here and there, but my basic concentration has been about making engagement rings, wedding bands, and custom design jobs. So I don't do repair work anymore. I don't do that type of daily activity. Mm-hmm. I meet customers one or two days a week in my office, which is in the rear of my building where Snyder Jewelers was for 16 years. Wow. We've owned that building. Yeah. So I meet customers in the office, kind of design, do what we want to do, and then I go make their project and then meet them and deliver it. And it's a pretty simple lifestyle. It's a semi-retirement is what I call it. And I also own the building. I have tenants in the building. So we have a couple of different things going on there. But it's been a great transition for me after 33 years of retail, which I don't regret one bit. But it was time for a great change.
6: Yeah.
7: That's great. You know, it's funny because when Rob and I are always talking about gifts, my comment is, if it's not jewelry, it doesn't count.
8: Yeah, it still holds up.
7: Yes.
5: It does still hold up. Yes, it's still a great gift. And as I tell a lot of my male customers over the years, help me help you.
6: Yeah, he's used that line on me before.
8: That's very true, very true.
6: In your building now, you've pivoted to what?
5: So the showroom, we transitioned to, we turned it into an office share or a co-working space called Firehouse Hot Desk because the building was an old fire station. Mm. And that's a monthly membership situation where anybody who's a remote worker or an on-the-road salesman, an entrepreneur, even students, if you need some place to go where it's quiet, private desks, electricity, Wi-Fi, you know, all plugins, everything you need, some office supply equipment like a printer, copier, those kind of things. It's all right there for a monthly fee, and it's worked out pretty well.
6: That's awesome. Yeah, you got coffee shops there, everything you want in Columbian Square, Rob.
8: I love it, yeah, because I was saying that's not far from where, you know, my grandparents, my mom's, you know, my Nana and Grandpa lived in South Weymouth, so we used to go through there all the time. Of course, my mom still works at South Shore Hospital, so yeah, that was fun to ride through the intersection, which I never thought, some people said it would never be replaced in our lifetime, but it really happened, right?
5: Yes. It really happened. They just did an enormous redesign the last
8: took
5: about a year and a half, 2 years. Yeah. Well, there was you know,
8: I always wondered because I drove through there, and you ever say those old, it used to be a roundabout. I didn't know that
5: was before my time.
8: Yeah, no, it's an old black and white photo, and I said, oh, wow, they had a roundabout.
5: I was the president of the Business Association twice, once in my 20s, once in my 30s. I'm in my 50s now.
8: Yeah.
5: And, you know, a lot of that negotiating was simply, it's a very complicated intersection.
8: Yeah.
5: There's a giant hospital. There's a high school at the bottom of the hill.
8: Yep.
5: There's multiple towns coming through that intersection from multiple different directions. So you have, you know, you have the possibility of four ambulances coming through in a 5 minute period of time.
8: Yeah.
5: So it just, and you have Route 18 touching the square in two places.
6: Yeah.
5: So it just really was a complicated decision of like, do you do a roundabout? Do you do lights? Do you do this? Do you do that? You know, we proposed four-way stop signs many times. The town didn't want to go that way. And then they ended up redesigning several times and came up with the design they have now, which I think works. Some queuing with the lights would be a little bit adjusted would be probably better. But in the end, it looks fantastic.
6: It's beautiful.
5: It's a beautiful square now. Yeah.
6: It's awesome.
8: That's great, finally. Well, this has been wonderful.
6: Yes.
8: Mark Snyder with us today and Bob Taravecki of the Coastal Heritage Bank segment.
6: Yes. Thank you, folks.
5: Love it.
7: Thank you.
8: Thanks for coming in.
6: You have to have Mark in again.
8: Pleasure. Yeah.

0: absolutely we will. Welcome back.
1: Thank you very much.
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0: The Sound of Stories Morning News rolls on. Rob Hakala with the morning team every week at this time. It's our Tech Talk segment with David Snell over at Act Smart IT in Wareham. David, good morning.
3: Hey, good morning, Rob.
0: All right, so today's a topic that we almost didn't get. David wasn't able to get to me to talk about the topic because the topic is Microsoft Outlook and Exchange, and we almost didn't get my message here, right, David?
3: Yeah, it was something yesterday. Started about 11 o'clock yesterday morning is when I stopped receiving email, and I sent you the information last night, waiting, hoping for everything to come back, right around, well, right before 8 p.m.
0: Wow.
3: And it still hasn't come back, but it did come back online, or started to come back online shortly thereafter. So it was a large outage, but not unprecedented.
0: Okay. Now, did this affect all users, or is this something that affects some? I mean, sometimes you wouldn't necessarily know unless you receive a large influx of email, right?
3: Correct. Or you stop receiving email totally.
0: Yeah.
3: And then you're wondering why, you know, you reboot everything, you wonder what's not going on, and then you start checking some of the forums online. But so this, according to Down Detector, this peaked at about 5,000 complaints. But that's active complaints, and many of us don't complain. We just wonder what the heck's going on and just don't do anything.
0: Yeah.
3: So I'm sure there was a larger amount of people that had the problem.
0: Yeah. Now, you come to think of it, David, that is true. For most people now with any tech issue, it's mostly sit around and wait, you know, because, you know, sometimes it's like with the power company. You figure somebody's already called. I'm just going to sit and wait for it to happen. Other people are more proactive. But, yeah, otherwise we just kind of like, it's out of your hands. What can you do? You just sit and wait for them to fix it.
3: And that's a great analogy, Rob. You hit it right on the head. Because we do. You know, you're right about the power and most things like that. So,
0: yeah.
3: Anyway, so this was a bad outage. It was large, but not, as I said, not unprecedented. Since 2020, they've had historical outages, which, you know, the global multi-service outage back in June of 2025, where it affected millions across the world. And then what was the other one? September 11th, 2025, there was a blackout. I have more information here. There are at least 9 major multi-service outages between 2020 and 2026. Now, if you're like us and you depend on emails to do business, That's a challenge, especially if it goes down in the middle of your workday.
0: Yeah. Yeah, I know. You're right. I mean, if it's a plan thing, usually it seems a lot of the maintenance, and I feel bad for people that work in the overnight, but I know with some of the things that we have, the streaming, like, for example, the Odyssey app or something, they'll send out an email usually when they're going to do maintenance, and I look at it, and, you know, they almost always do it, David, on like a Tuesday or in the Wednesday. Or Wednesday into Thursday, like, 3 in the morning or something.
3: Yeah. So if your email's on overnight and you don't need it to function, which most people don't, except for the poor folks working overnight.
0: Yeah, you never know.
3: You never know. So it's not a bad deal. All your email comes in at one lump sum. It still has the initial send time, so it looks like it came out at the right time. But it's not affecting you personally for your productivity. The one thing that we take from this, and we mentioned to most people, especially if you're in business, yeah, it's great to have an Office 365 account. It's great to be under Microsoft's banner, but always have a backup email address. I'm not saying AOL, but perhaps a Gmail account.
0: Ah, yes, yes, the old fuzzy slippers, 60, whatever it is, at AOL.com. Those were those weird addresses usually. You know, I still occasionally see some AOL. My dad had an AOL account, Robert Hakala Sr., God rest his soul. I remember he had the AOL, which was fun. I have a Hotmail, so now I'm kind of dated there. Gmail's the cool one to have, right?
3: Gmail's the cool one, and they don't have half as many issues as Microsoft has, which is good. If you do need email to function, I suggest everyone have a backup email address, just like everything else.
0: All right. So, yeah, and you're right. And a backup email. I guess if this is a Microsoft Outlook Exchange, a lot of the businesses now use the Exchange and the Outlook, right? I know we use it as well for our proprietary ATD, and I know I think over at iHeart as well, they have the same type of thing that we do with the authenticator.
3: Yep, and Microsoft itself has been pushing people for years now to drop everything else and get on Microsoft 365 or Office 365. So that's pretty much what everyone's been doing. Most people have been doing, not everyone, but most people are involved or signed up for that. So this is where this type of a problem affects more people than it used to. And if you don't have Office 365, then you probably do have something like Gmail, and this would not affect your outgoing mail, but it might affect people sending mail to you.
0: Now, this obviously is Microsoft, but have there been any, or maybe not as many outages? I mean, any of these email servers can be affected, right?
3: Exactly right. But the problem is, the larger you get, the more apt to have a problem with the email. So this was an authentication error through their servers, a related failure through their servers, and that just takes some time for them to fix worldwide. It's not like they go to one computer like a WATD would reboot your server and everything's good.
0: Yeah,
3: they've got a whole lot more work to do to fix what's broken.
0: Yeah, okay. So there's not a guy in the back just rebooting the server. Okay. Now,
3: I wonder if they have a Larry.
0: Yeah, Larry and a Frank. every company should be so blessed. Now, David, the other thing I was wondering, now obviously with a corporate type of email, there's a different structure, but what is also the, really at the end of the day, now that I'm thinking about it, I'm just going to throw this out to you, when you have all these emails, and you do depend on them for different things, but for most of us, we have a free email, so you go and you complain, like even if it went down for days, you're like, you're not paying for it.
3: Well, the free ones you're not, but if you're paying for Microsoft or Office 365, you are certainly paying for this email.
0: Yeah, I was going to say, that's a different story, you're right, for the corporate. But for most of our personal emails, there's no cash exchanged. So, for this stuff, though, I imagine you could complain.
3: Right, and you should. Yeah. You know, I don't know that what would come of it, if there'd be any type of, most of the settlements we talk about online, you get, an AOL settlement for millions of dollars, and each of us gets 27 cents.
0: Yes.
3: That's probably how this works, you know?
0: Yes, there you go. 27 cents, thank you so much for your time. Yeah, I don't know. It's it'll be interesting to see what happens. So, in the meantime, David, you've got the information on the latest impact, and also maybe some things, just some recommendations on things to do, right?
3: Yeah, to try, if this happens again, and you remember this, there's some things that you can try, and actually it gives you, I've given everyone the monitoring status link for real-time updates so that you'll know what's happening. They do keep that up to date, but there's never usually a lot of information, and in most cases, we haven't seen an accurate ETL, an ETA, in that update status. So, it feels more like if you have an NSTAR or someone calling you saying your power will be restored in 3 hours, that's kind of what it feels like.
0: Yeah, that's right. Yeah, all available crews are on it. Stand by.
3: Yep.
0: Please stand by, like the old days. All right. Well, David Snell, AxSmart IT, people can go to the website, right, to read the blog?
3: Absolutely. Go to AxSmartIT.com and click on my blog link. And have a great day with email today.
0: Yay. 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
3: Thanks, Rob.
0: Time now to check in with Dr. John Hayes. Dr. John Hayes, good morning.
1: Rob, good morning.
0: Good to see you.
1: Same here.
0: All right. So how have you been?
1: Good, good, good, good. Yeah, it's great August.
0: Good.
1: Beautiful month.
0: Yeah. Wrapping up summer. Yeah,
1: absolutely.
0: All right. Well, this is always a great time to kind of talk about getting back to certain routines and with back to school. And it is kind of that time in the calendar is kind of a little dividing line here. So back to school, back to healthy routines. And this would be a great opportunity to get into this, right?
1: Yeah. It's really good. And one of the reasons that we selected to do this topic is, we are a family medicine practice. So we see a lot of kids and moms in our practice as well. And, know, one of the things we've discovered is that one of the reasons that a lot of people select direct primary care is they want to be healthier, they want a more, you know, continuity of care and mm-hmm. care that integrates nutrition and lifestyle and so on. So what I thought we'd do today is just kind of go over this a

0: little bit and refer people to the blog, as we always do, about the importance of having some routines and trying to establish the routines early will make this school year easier for both you and your kids.
1: All right, so let's start. You wanted to talk first about, well, yeah, we know it, in summertime, there may still technically be a bedtime, but yeah, you're staying up as late as you can and having a lot of fun, and that's summertime, right?
0: Well, yeah, and because in my book it's summer till Thanksgiving.
1: So yeah.
0: In any event, but anyhow, you have to have routines for sure. It does make the school year easier, and I think one of the biggest things parents face now is no phones in the bedroom.
1: Yeah,
0: please, no phones,
1: about,
0: no devices in the bedroom.
1: It's bad for
0: us. Place. It's
1: bad for everyone.
0: Really
1: so.
0: Bad.
1: Yeah, if we know it,
0: yeah.
1: And you get the little thing. And your notifications are pinging all night, and you got the little light going off. Oh, what's
0: and
1: that?
0: It's turned into a nightmare for kids and adolescents. It really has.
1: I can't even imagine. But you see that. You see and hear that. Yeah.
0: Oh, yeah.
1: I wonder what it's like. I should probably check it on my niece and nephew.
0: It's not cool. It's not cool.
1: Yeah. So, I mean, I'm just. I mean, in a way, I love the technology and the things it can do, but I'm kind of glad it wasn't around. I didn't even have to worry about that.
0: No, me
1: in
0: too.
1: Some ways.
0: Yeah.
1: So that's important. Dr. John Haynes, let me bring in when it comes up to sleep and ask you as well, because we've had a lot more conversations in recent years about school schedules and that kind of conversation. Not that I want you to necessarily say that, but you've heard as well, I always wondered as well, when we went to school in many towns, it was always high school went the earliest, elementary school went later, and then I heard some people say it should be the reverse, that when you're in high school, you need more sleep.
0: Well, that's a really good point, because biologically, yes, we should be able to, we need more sleep when we're late adolescents in high school. We really do. So that sometimes makes the mornings very, very challenging.
1: Yeah, I was wondering, because there are some communities that are having that conversation.
0: Which is overdue. That's a conversation that's going on for 40, 50 years now.
1: When's the best time to start the school? And maybe it depends, too, also on the age of the kid?
0: Exactly. Yeah, wake-up time. Has biologic variabilities and so on. But look, with school systems, all you can do is the best you can do.
1: Yeah. Yeah. I mean, obviously, the schedule is the schedule. You got to be there. We know that, unless you want a tardy slip, and you can't have too many of those.
0: No.
1: All right.
0: No,
1: so,
0: for sure.
1: Most of all, though, you say be consistent, come up with a schedule.
0: Yeah. Consistency is key.
1: Yeah.
0: I think it's okay to vary stuff a little bit on, maybe Friday, Saturday night, that type of thing. But boom, by time, 6 o'clock rolls around on Sunday, you have to be lining up the next day.
1: This next one, I remember this as well. It's a young boy growing up, and I know a lot of parents will relate to this. The refrigerator is always empty. Fueling the kids, because I remember, and I'm sorry, Mom, I apologize now, but yeah, I really cleaned the thing out a lot of times. And you do need a lot, for growing bodies, right?
0: For sure, yeah. Energy, healthy snacks, breakfast is really, really important. It really is.
1: Yeah.
0: It doesn't have to be elaborate, doesn't have to be crazy, but you definitely want to start your day off with good hydration and good protein.
1: Yeah. Eggs and toast, oatmeal with fruit, yogurt with berries, fruit with nut or seed butter.
0: Yeah, those are options.
1: Yeah.
0: There's all types of other options, too, depending upon what your eating schedule is
1: which is important, I guess, a healthy after-school snack to prevent that late afternoon crash.
0: Stay away from the candies and that type of thing. The candies, the processed foods, that type of thing. You just want to stay away from as much as possible.
1: Yeah, there's a lot of that going on. A lot of things, tempting options.
0: Well, one of the biggest things now is sodas and energy drinks. The whole energy drink thing is out of control. We'll do another show on that, too, because there's much more on that, too.
1: Okay.
0: Yep.
1: Remember the water bottle.
0: Yep, for sure. Yep, absolutely positively. Teach the kids hydration during the day. Makes a big difference.
1: They still have water bubblers in schools?
0: I don't know.
1: I hope so. I remember that. I used to love going to the water bubbler. Sometimes, they've been a little neglected in their maintenance. But remember the water bottle.
0: Absolutely.
1: Let's see. This has also become something that we've talked about. Yeah, in more recent years, I've been hearing about injuries or stressing, because of how much weight. I don't know if it's...
0: Yeah, I mean, that's an issue, too.
1: Yeah.
0: Definitely an issue, for sure.
1: Maybe take a look at any signs, like if someone, if your kid complains, I'm hurting a lot, are they taking everything they need to take? I mean, because sometimes you put stuff in there you don't need to bring around with you, right?
0: Correct.
1: Just trying to bring it.
0: Correct.
1: So,
0: don't, especially if you have, back issues, scoliosis, potential scoliosis, that type of thing. Just be aware.
1: just
0: be aware. Yeah, teach the kids to be aware, of course, obviously.
1: You still do that in school, too? I used to have my spine checked out.
0: Yeah, well, you know what? So that's a whole other issue, too.
1: Oh, okay. I remember they would have us all go into the gym and report together as a group.
0: Yep.
1: And I think they were looking for, like, an S or something in your spine or
0: exactly,
1: something.
0: Exactly, scoliosis.
1: Yeah, remember that?
0: Scoliosis screenings.
1: Ah, brings you back all the good old days
0: absolutely.
1: Of going back to school.
0: For sure.
1: All right. Check your head for lice. All right. Back
0: that's
1: to school.
0: It's an issue.
1: All right.
0: Yeah.
1: Back to school means back to germs
0: you know,
1: and other things.
0: It does. So this is a conversation yeah. I had with my staff this week. You know, it's classic. Come the 15th of September, schools are back in. People come in with viruses. They just do because people are more in close quarters. You know, I've already had a family that's had COVID already.
1: Oh,
0: it's
1: no.
0: not going to be long. It's just not. So just be prepared. You know, be prepared. You know, teach the kids about good hygiene. Make sure that if you're young, you're teaching them to, look, if you don't feel well, let me know. This is where, you know, healthy eating, good hydration can make a big, big difference for kids, too. And then, you know, some of the basic stuff we talk about a lot, like, you know, washing hands regularly, staying away from people that are sick. And the other thing, too, is, you know, regarding weekends and that type of thing, especially with young kids in the house, stay away from sources of infection if you possibly can, especially as it hits. Because last year, I remember by the 15th of September, like I predicted to my staff, it was just like hands down, and it stayed that way all the way through, gosh, through like April.
1: Yeah.
0: Yeah.
1: So, yeah, if stuff's going around, it's going to go around.
0: Yeah, it's going to go, exactly. You know, some of the most common ones are like the gastroenteritis, the, you know, nausea, vomiting, diarrhea, that type of thing. And then, you know, other viruses.
1: Yeah.
0: You just want to be cautious.
1: Washing those hands is important.
0: Yep.
1: Yeah, a lot of things we're all touching, you know, the doorknobs and the desks and all that stuff.
0: Yeah.
1: All right. Kids still need time to be kids.
0: They do. Absolutely, positively. That's big.
1: Yeah.
0: It's absolutely huge. And I think one of the things with, you know, the social media and other devices is taking a lot of that away if we let it as parents.
1: Yeah. I don't know.
0: And even if it's not because...
1: Do people still play in the yard? Or they go on adventures?
0: Well,
1: that they imagine?
0: That's the whole thing. That's the whole thing. You know, I love...
1: I used to go into the woods.
0: Me too.
1: Yeah.
0: A lot.
1: I love the
0: woods.
1: A
0: lot of time outside.
1: Yeah.
0: For sure.
1: Yeah. Never forget that. I apologize again to my neighbor for, you know, making a dam. And I turned part of his backyard into some wetlands. But, you know, hey, you didn't know that as a kid.
0: Exactly.
1: I didn't know.
0: Exactly.
1: All right. And don't forget the health, emotional health and health check-ins, right?
0: Yep, absolutely. Yep.
1: So lots of great things. Have those conversations as well. Print this out if you need to. The blog is just right up there, right on the webpage?
0: Correct. Yep.
1: All right. So drjohnhayesjr.com, drjohnhayesjr.com is the blog. Back to school, back to healthy routines. This is a great, timely topic, and Dr. John Hayes is with us every week at this time on WATD.
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5: 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Good morning. Happy Labor Day weekend. 6:32, 61 outside our studios. A pleasant start to the day. Not bad day. 72 for a high today. Passing afternoon shower. 55 overnight, risk of an early shower, but then we clear out, and tomorrow another nice day, 70, and the holiday itself on Monday, 76 degrees. I'll take it. I hope you'll take it, too, and take a safe, free ride if you need one this weekend. I was on the way here. I saw a billboard for, I think it was Levine Law offering free Uber rides this Labor Day weekend, so if you're not in shape to drive, please give the keys to someone else or call a cab and just keep it safe, all right? We got Imagination Storytelling coming up with Bob Parkus and our regular Saturday morning talk block coming up. But right now, let's get to that forecast. This guy's hot and fresh, too. Not hot and fresh as the other people, but no, he's all right. Jeff Manson is in for Bill Guile today. Good morning, Jeff.
6: Well, it's a very comfortable start to your Labor Day holiday weekend. We've got generally sunny skies. Temperatures this morning dropped to some pretty low levels, generally low 60s for most of the area, but you get out a little further west, metro west, up towards Merrimack Valley, and we're seeing some upper 50s, but it's going to get much cooler than that in some of the nights ahead. Now, although it is a mostly sunny day today, cannot rule out a

0: which could drop all the way down to around 50 degrees. Would not be shocked to see a couple of upper 40 readings, but a nice sunny and warm day for your Labor Day with temperatures back into the upper 70s by the afternoon. Some pretty quiet weather ahead as we go through the week. For WATD, I'm Precision Weather Forecasting Meteorologist Jeff Banson.
1: I'm Bob Parkus, host of WATD's Imagination. I try to play music and tell tales that you might not hear elsewhere. Everything is designed to appeal to adults and kids, especially the stories. You can own up to it. You like stories. Sure you do. Well, we're here every Saturday morning, 6:30 to 8. I know, way early for some. But for some others, a good time. And I hope you have a good time on WATD's Imagination.

0: not really.
1: I have it.
0: I understand you brought another guest tonight.
1: I did.
0: Did you bring a
1: Wally Ballou?
0: Wally Ballou is here tonight.
1: I brought a gentleman who impressed me very much about a week ago in Henderson, Vermont, Johnny.
0: Uh-huh.
1: He is Mr. Nelson Malamud, and he has rather a coincidental story to tell for this Friday the 13th. Mr. Malamud, just what is it you do?
2: Well, I have a four-leaf clover farm back there. Wally, a few years back, I developed this hybrid four-leaf clover, and I sell them down here to a novelty maker.
1: You found a market for them, did you?
2: Oh, yeah. Novelty maker in New York takes them. He puts them in plastic cases, you know, for keychains and watch fobs.
1: I think I've seen those. You have one that the case somewhere
2: yeah,
1: hasn't
2: I have
1: seen.
2: One. Yeah, it's...
1: Hey? Oh, yeah.
2: That's in a plastic case, and then you have a calendar on the back.
1: My insurance man used to give me one of those every year.
2: Yeah.
1: Has a little ad on it.
2: That's
1: okay,
2: right.
1: Now how does this story all begin? You grew a crop of four-leaf clovers.
2: Yeah, well, now my partner, Neil, he was on his way over to Bellows Falls with a truckload of four-leaf clovers.
1: You're going to sell them at Bellows Falls?
2: No, he put them on a train, sent them to New York. That's where the novelty maker gets them.
1: Right.
2: Well, Neil had some trouble with the brakes. They grabbed, he went off a cliff, the truck.
1: Oh, boy.
2: And we lost the whole first crop of those four-leaf clovers.
1: How about Neil?
2: He'll get out all right, thank goodness.
1: Oh. He was lucky anyway.
2: Yeah, he was.
1: So you went back and started a second crop, I guess.
2: The second crop I couldn't supervise as actively as I'd like to. I got laid up. I hit my head on a horseshoe that I had hanging just inside the door of my greenhouse.
1: Yeah, I could still see the bump there.
2: No, I was born with that one.
1: Oh, right.
2: So, I couldn't get that crop going, and then, of course, the dusting plane crashed.
1: You have to dust them. What do they get, aphids or something?
2: No, you have this clover mite. Has this voracious appetite, and they go right out to your clovers, and there's nothing more worthless on the market than a four-leaf clover with one or two leaves.
1: Oh, that's absolutely... Wouldn't have anything to do with that.
2: Oh, not a thing.
1: So now we're up to the time when I visited you and the third catastrophe that's overtaken you this year.
2: Now I can see why you have me out here on Friday the 13th. You see, it happened all last June. Was the Friday the 13th, and I all set for my third crop.
1: Right.
2: I grew it in the greenhouse.
1: Right.
2: Fellow next door, a neighbor of mine, he raises hares for rabbit's feet.
1: Oh.
2: And he had a truck full of rabbit's feet, and he was going over here to Bellows Falls.
1: What, does he sell them at Bellows Falls, or what?
2: No, he puts them on the train. Probably make it in New York.
1: Same guy, maybe, huh?
2: I don't know. I figure it must be the same guy. Well, anyway, he swerved to avoid hitting a black cat. And he went into a telephone pole. Paul came down through the greenhouse, ruined the whole third crop.
1: That's when I got the story firsthand, and it certainly is a sad one. You've had a disastrous year, but I think by telling your story here, maybe you feel a little bit better.
2: Well, every cloud has a silver lining, Wally, as you know. While I've been out here in California, I met this chap from Santa Barbara, who's a glass blower, and he makes these beautiful crystal.
1: Hey.
2: Four-leaf clovers that we thought we could sell, have a little better luck with them,
1: so
2: maybe.
1: So it might pull everything out of the fire. Could we see one?
2: Well, he's bashful. Now, he didn't want to come out. He's afraid to go on the television.
1: He is here, though, huh?
2: Yeah, he's back there.
1: Bring him out.
2: Well, maybe I'll go try to get one. Okay,
1: all right,
2: go.
1: Sure. We can get that.
0: Be interesting to see those.
1: I think it proves, Johnny, that behind the darkest cloud, there's always a silver lining. Here was the story of Nelson.
2: He heard me talking. He started to run out.
1: Okay. He is bashful. Maybe you better go into another line of work like show business. And if you do, break a leg.
3: An Indian was in downtown New York walking along with his friend who lived in New York City. Suddenly, the Indian said, "I hear a cricket." "Oh, you're crazy," his friend replied. "No, I hear a cricket. I do. I'm sure of it." "It's the noon hour. You know, there are people bustling around, cars honking, taxis squealing, noises from the city. I'm sure you can't hear a cricket." The Indian said, "I'm sure I do." He listened attentively and then walked to the corner, across the street, and looked all around. Finally, on the other corner, he found a shrub in a large cement planter. He dug beneath the leaf and found a cricket. His friend was astonished, but the Indian said, "No, my ears are not different from yours. It simply depends on what you are listening to. Here, let me show you." The Indian reached into his pocket and pulled out a handful of change, a few quarters, some dimes, nickels, and a few pennies, and he dropped it on the concrete sidewalk. Every head within a block turned. "You see what I mean?" the Indian said as he began picking up his coins. "It all depends on what you are listening for."

Don't want no loving. 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Don't want no gal to call me honey. Don't want my name in the Hall of Fame. Just want a big fat pile of money. Give me that almighty dollar for that lettuce, hear me holler. Give me buckets full of ducats. Let me walk around and waller in Mazuma, El Dinero. Want to be a millionaire? Give me money, money, money, money, money. I want that green ammunition. That's the stuff for which I'm wishing. Fill my closets with deposits. I'm a demon at addition. Give me shekels, give me pesos. Let me see their smiling faces. Money, money, money, money, money. I want to get me a suit that's made out of loot and whistle the wearing of the green. I've got that monetary itis, like to be just like King Midas. Want that golden touch is what I mean. Give me that old double eagle. Want that tender that is legal and financially, substantially, any.

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1: ABC News, I'm Chuck Sievertson. More rescues 10 days after the catastrophic floods in Nepal. A man and a woman pulled out of a hydropower tunnel in a house today, says the Prime Minister's office. Over 1,300 people are dead, nearly 5,000 others missing, says Nepal's disaster agency. After the mistrial declared in the Massachusetts trial of Lindsay Clancy, the mother who admitted to killing her three children, her defense claims postpartum psychosis. ABC News spoke with Dr. Yalda Safai, psychiatrist, who explained why Clancy was turned away as a psychiatric inpatient.
2: The resources we have for mental illness right now are so limited that those psychiatric beds, those treatment facilities are reserved for the sickest of the sick.
1: An immigration officer charged with lying to federal investigators about the shooting of a Venezuelan man in Minnesota has posted bail in McAllen, Texas. Several dozen masked men have been blocking the entrance to Britain's busiest ferry port. This is ABC News. Philippines Vice President Sara Duterte has posted bail after being arrested yesterday, accused of threatening in an online news conference to arrange the assassination of President Ferdinand Marcos Jr. and two other people if she were killed amid their political disputes. Her lawyer says they'll fight the charges. You don't usually hear about a victim of an animal attack not being sure exactly what kind of animal it was. Zach Howard in Lebanon, New Hampshire, says it bit his foot and hung onto his leg before he fought it off.
3: Just it looked with the tail and it kind of had that orange underbelly, like it was 100% a fox in my mind.
1: Lieutenant James Nealon with New Hampshire Fish and Game.
4: We've been here fairly regularly throughout the week trying to hopefully run into the creature and see if we can figure out what it is for sure.
1: The surveillance video of the attack in a parking lot has gone viral. No blood was lost, but Howard has had several rounds of rabies shots since. Chuck Sievertson, ABC News.
5: 95.9 WATD. Oh, good morning. 702, 62 degrees outside our studios. Remember, if they're approaching you, don't think they're being friendly. Something could happen there. Just be careful of those wild animals. Hopefully those rabies shots will be enough. Got a nice day ahead. 62 right now outside our studios at 702. And we get up to low 70s today. Very comfortable weekend. Might see an early shower tonight. Passing afternoon shower this afternoon. And tomorrow, we clear out. Maybe some clouds, but in low at night, 55, 50s overnight. Definitely a sign that September is here, and we're about a little less than 3 weeks away from the start of fall. 53 overnight into Monday, and Monday itself, mid-70s. So comfortable for whatever you're doing. But remember, please, keep it safe. Full forecast is coming up with Jeff Banson in for Bill Guile today, keeping us hot and fresh, spicy. Things are pretty quiet on the road, although we do have a few items to talk about. There's the disabled vehicle, the expressway southbound in Dorchester at the South Bay Mall. The right lane is blocked. Stay over left to get by there. Route 1 in Revere northbound, you had a crash that's cleared. Might have some delays around Copeland Circle and Soldiers Field Road westbound. There was a crash. It has been cleared. That was at North Beacon Street. Elsewhere, things are good. Elsewhere around the expressway, things are great. Airport roads, the Callahan, the O'Neill Tunnels, the Zakim, the Tobin Bridges. Route 93 is fine. Route 24, Randolph down to Fall River, no issues. Route 3 on the South Shore, Braintree down to Sagamore, smooth sailing right now. Things are good, good, good. 495, 195, Route 44 is good. And right now, the Bourne and Sagamore bridges, also the Cape Roads, are fine as well. Traffic on the nines every weekday morning. Let's get to that forecast. Here he is, as promised, in for Bill Guile. It's Jeff Banson. Good morning, Jeff.
6: Well, it's a very comfortable start to your Labor Day holiday weekend. We've got generally sunny skies. Temperatures this morning dropped to some pretty low levels. Generally, low 60s for most of the area, but you get out a little further west, Metro West, up towards Merrimack Valley, and we're seeing some upper 50s, but it's going to get much cooler than that in some of the nights ahead. Now, although it is a mostly sunny day today, cannot rule out a passing shower. There's a storm out over the northern Atlantic, a couple of little troughs coming down over New England. So watch for that, but most of the day, again, is dry. That chance will diminish tonight. We'll see skies begin to clear and more sunshine expected for the second and third legs of your Labor Day weekend. Temperatures will be a little bit cooler on Sunday. We'll go mid-70s today for your Saturday and right around 70 on Sunday. And then things get really, I'll say, chilly. And as we head into Sunday night, temperatures could drop all the way down to around 50 degrees. Would not be shocked to see a couple of upper 40 readings, but a nice sunny and warm day for your Labor Day with temperatures back into the upper 70s by the afternoon. Some pretty quiet weather ahead as we go through the week. For WATD, I'm Precision Weather Forecasting Meteorologist Jeff Banson.
7: You are listening to Imagination with Bob Parkis. He is somebody. I am nobody. Are you nobody too? I live in a computer. It is not nice in here. Won't you join me? This is not a recording. I am alive as I can be. I do not want your help. I just want you to stay tuned.
8: The Social Security law was passed on August 14, 1935. But it was 5 years before the fund was built up enough to begin paying pension checks. The very first Social Security pension check was paid out on January 11th, 1940, and it went to one Ida Mae Fuller.

liberty. Well, you never saw such a commotion up and down a house in all your life as when my Uncle Podger undertook to do a job. Now, one day, a picture came home from the frame makers and was standing in the dining room waiting to be put up, and when Aunt Podger asked what was to be done with it, well, you leave that to me now. Don't you any of you worry yourselves about that. I'll do all that. And Uncle Podger took off his coat, and he began. He sent the girl out for 6 pennies worth of nails, and then one of the boys after her to tell her what size to get, and from that he gradually worked down and started the whole house. Now, Will, you go and get me my hammer. And Tom, you bring me the rule. I shall want the stepladder. I better have a kitchen chair, too. And Jim, run round to Goggles and tell him Pa's kind regards. Hopes his leg's better, and will he lend him his spirit level? And don't you go, Maria. No, I shall want someone to hold me the light. And when the girl comes back, she must go out again for a bit of picture cord. And Tom, where's Tom? Tom, you come here. I shall want you to hand me up the picture. And then he lifted up the picture and dropped it, and it came out of the frame, and he tried to save the glass, and he cut himself, and then he sprang around the room looking for his handkerchief. He couldn't find his handkerchief. It was in the pocket of the coat he'd taken off. He didn't know where he had put the coat, and all the house had to leave off looking for his tools and start looking for his coat while he danced around about and hindered them all. Doesn't anybody in this whole house know where my coat is? I never came across such a set in all my days. Upon my word, I did 6 of you, and you can't find a coat that I put down not 5 minutes ago. Well, of all the... And then he got up. He found that he had been sitting on his coat. Oh, you can give it up. I found it myself. Might just as well ask the cat to find anything as expect you people to find it. And when half an hour had been spent in tying up his finger, and a new glass had been got, and the tools, and the ladder, and the chair, and the candle had been brought, Podger had another go with the whole family, including the girl and the housekeeper, standing round in a semicircle, ready to help, 2 people holding the chair, a 3rd helping him up upon it, holding him there, a 4th handing him a nail, a 5th passing up the hammer. He took hold of the nail and dropped it. Ah! Now the nail is gone. We all had to go down on our knees and grovel for it while he stood on the chair and grunted and wanted to know if he was to be kept there the whole evening. Well, the nail was found at last, but by that time he had lost the hammer. Now, where is that hammer? What did I do with the hammer? Great heavens, 7 of you gaping around there, and you don't know what I did with the hammer? Well, we found the hammer for him, and then he'd lost sight of the mark he had made on the wall where the nail was to go in, and each of us had to get up on the chair beside him and see if we could find it, and we each discovered it in a different place, and he called us all fools one after another and told us all to get down, and he took the rule and remeasured and found that he was off half 31 3/8 inches from the corner and tried to do it in his head and went mad, and we all tried to do it in our heads and all arrived at different results and sneered at one another, and in the general argument, the original number was forgotten, and Uncle Podger had to measure it again. Well, he used a bit of string this time, and at the critical moment when the old fool was leaning over the chair at an angle of 45 and trying to reach a point 3 inches beyond what was possible, the string slipped and down he slid into the piano, a really fine musical effect being produced by the suddenness with which his head and body struck all the notes at the same time, and Aunt Maria said that she would not allow the children to stand round and hear such language. Well, at last, Uncle Podger got the spot fixed again and put the point of the nail on it with his left hand and took the hammer in his right hand, and then with his first blow, he smashed his thumb, dropped the hammer on somebody's toes, and Aunt Maria mildly observed that, the next time Uncle Podger was going to hammer a nail into the wall, she hoped he had let her know in time so that she could make arrangements to spend a week with her mother while it was being done. Oh, you women, you make such a fuss over everything. Why, I like doing a little job of this sort.
And then he had another try with the hammer, and at the second blow, the nail went clean through the plaster, half the hammer after it, and Uncle Podger was precipitated against the wall with force nearly sufficient to flatten his nose. And then he had to find the rule and the string again, and a new hole was made, and about midnight, the picture was up. Crooked, insecure, the wall for yards round, looking as if it had been smoothed down with a rake. Everybody

0: deadbeat and wretched. Well, except... There you are. There you are. Why, some people would have had a man in to do a little job like that.
1: Just last summer, Joe Weatherby took his son, Joe Jr., on his first deep-sea fishing trip. The water was beautiful after a red sky night, and Joe had broke out his fisherman's hat with every lucky bobble he had. All signs pointed to a big day for the Weatherbys. And wouldn't you know it, after just an hour out on the ocean, Joe Jr. caught the big one, a real whopper of a fish, a 4-foot, 50-pound Boston hake. It took all of Joe Jr.'s might to reel it in, but he sure made Dad proud. Back on the dock, Joe Sr. beamed with pride as his son posed for a picture with his catch. But as it turned out, that old hake had a little fight left in him. The fish wriggled free from Joe Jr.'s grasp, flew through the air, and landed right on the harbor master's SUV, smashing through the windshield. How's that for the one that got away?
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While I was walking down the beach one bright and sunny day, I saw a great big wooden box a-floating in the bay. I pulled it in and opened it up, and much to my surprise, ooh, I discovered a... Right before my eyes, ooh, I discovered a... Right before my eyes, I picked it up and ran to town as happy as a king. I took it to a guy I knew who'd buy most anything. But this is what he hollered at me as I walked in his shop. Ooh, get out of here with that. Before I call a cop. Ooh, get out of here with that. Before I call a cop. I turned around and got right out a running for my life. And then I took it home with me.

I wandered all around the town until I chanced to meet a hobo who was looking for a handout on the street. He said he'd take most any old thing. He was a desperate man. But when I showed him the... He turned around and ran. Oh, when I showed him the... He turned around and ran. I wandered on for many years, a victim of my fate, until one day I came upon St. Peter at the gate. And when I tried to take it inside, he told me where to go. Get out of here with that, and take it down below. Oh, get out of here with that, and take it down below. The moral of the story is, if you're out on the beach, and you should see a great big box, and it's within your reach, don't ever stop and open it up. That's my...

0: Did you see it? It's going to be the union of the year, maybe the decade.
1: I know. I can't believe they actually tied the knot.
0: It's going to bring two passionate fan bases together.
1: I know. I can't believe how much the Swifties have taken to Travis.
0: Swifties? What are you talking about?
1: Taylor and Travis. Wait, who are you talking about?
0: Jeep Wranglers and Ford Broncos, duh. They're coming together at Lucchetti's Complete Auto Center in Marshfield for the summer.
1: Oh my God, no way! Now that is a real love story.
0: I'm going down right now to let one of those Broncos or Wranglers know you belong with me.
2: Don't miss the union everyone's really talking about. 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
3: Eben Robe went down to the Tremont Temple in Boston one Saturday night to hear Norman Thomas speak. Next Monday, he was preaching socialism to Enoch Turner over the back fence. You know, Enoch, he was saying, under socialism, a person shares everything.
4: You mean to say, Eben, that if you had two farms, you'd give me one of them?
3: Yep. If I had two farms, Enoch, I'd give you one of them.
4: You mean to say, Eben, that if you owned two hay ricks, you'd give me one of them?
3: Yep. If I had two hay ricks, I'd give you one of them.
4: Or if you had two hogs, Eben, would you give me one of them?
3: Damn you, Enoch, you know I got two hogs.

Just poor people, that's all we were, trying to make a living out of Blacklander. But we'd get together in a family circle singing loud. Daddy sang bass,

0: It was the summer of 1969, and Toby Gibson was taking the prettiest girl in school, Diane Lane, on their first official date. Toby's dad let him take his prized Ford LTD Country Squire, a beautiful vehicle with wood grain paneling, massive interior space, and a V8 engine, to the Marshfield Drive-In Theater. Toby was pulling out all the stops. Easy Rider was playing on the big screen that night, and Toby and Diane saw most of the movie. Of course, Toby was going to clean all the popcorn that had somehow found its way onto the floor before he returned his dad's car. But when the movie ended, Toby wasn't thinking about that just yet, or about much of anything, really. A love struck Toby's head was still up in the clouds. Amidst first love's fog, Toby forgot to unhook the speaker from the car, pulled away, and came crashing back to earth as that speaker smashed through the driver's side window of his father's country squire. I guess it's true what the song says. Love hurts.
1: I'm Peter Brown from Tiny & Sons Auto Glass. Windshield broken? Just call 1-888-64-TINYS. And thank you.

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0: All right. 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
0: What about someone who's not well off financially? 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
1: Yes, sir.
0: What about families that are looking for ways to cover the cost of an in-home care so their folks can age in place rather than a nursing home?
1: Without a doubt, Rob, I actually have many clients that took out a reverse mortgage for this reason.
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2: Knocking. Don't stand outside there. Come on in here. I just had a sort of feeling this morning something good was gonna happen today. Now there comes a sound without any warning. I just know it's good luck coming my way. Goodness gracious, can it be? Someone's coming back to me. Who's that knocking at my door? I've been waiting oh so long. I'll just die if I'm wrong. Who's that knocking at my door? I know it can't be the mailman, the coal man, the ice man. They've been here today. Can't be the grocer, the butcher, the baker.

I suppose everything is nice, long as there's a watermelon on the vine. 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I know you won't ever change, no matter what I say.

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1: ABC News, I'm Chuck Sievertson. 10 days after the Nepal floods, a man and a woman today were pulled out alive from a hydropower tunnel and a house. That from Nepal's Prime Minister's office. More than 1,300 people are dead. Nearly 5,000 others are missing, says Nepal's disaster agency. Newly arrived in Moscow for talks to try to end the Russia-Ukraine war, U.S. diplomat Steve Witkoff and President Trump's son-in-law, Jared Kushner. After the mistrial in the Massachusetts trial of Lindsay Clancy, the mother who admitted killing her three children, Dr. Yalda Safai, a psychiatrist, was asked why the case drew attention.
2: People are worried. People are wondering and wanting to know more about what goes on to a woman when they're undergoing postpartum period. And also, they want attention. They want care. They want to be heard.
1: Sentenced to 60 days in jail, former Kentucky Governor Matt Bevin for repeatedly failing to provide financial records in a child support case. This is ABC News. Two more hurricanes are churning toward Hawaii. ABC News forecaster Lee Goldberg.
3: Hurricanes Karina and Lola kicking up surf in Hawaii. Karina weakens and stays away, but Lola could briefly go Cat 5. Takes a sharp turn to the north, hopefully staying west of the islands, but certainly some wind, waves, and rain likely.
1: Category 5 hurricane has top winds of 157 miles an hour or higher. 100-degree plus temps possible from the plains to the Carolinas this weekend. They remember Dolly Parton and her music in her hometown Knoxville, Tennessee yesterday, not with a somber memorial, but a festive parade. Rachel Milford, executive and artistic director of Cattywampus Puppet Council.
4: The grief that a lot of our community is feeling is not just for this like larger than life celebrity. It's a grief around like the loss of a family member, because that's how intimately folks are connected to her in this region.
1: The parade included music, dancing, and puppets in her likeness. Chuck Sievertson, ABC News.
5: 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Good morning. 802-67 outside our studio. Speaking of puppets, every once in a while, I don't know if they still have the character, but on Sesame Street, you had Polly Darden, right? The puppet looked and she even sang like Dolly, too. Other Dolly Parton news. Next year, starting March 27th, American Airlines is renumbering their daily flight from Dallas to Fort Worth to flight 925 in honor of Dolly. So there you go. Also, other news, Wheel of Fortune announcer Jim Thornton, he's done. He has been terminated. Unfortunately, he's not coming back. But hey, Ryan and Vanner are still there, so that's good. You'll hear more about that on your local news probably later on today, tonight. In the meantime, we'll get out to the roadways, and of course, 8 o'clock on Saturday, that means Talk Real Estate Roundtable. We have Melissa Wallace and Tracy Grady. Yes, be a good show. Taking your calls and texts at 781-837-4900. 781-837-4900. Please, don't be shy. Say hi. If you got a question, comment, chime in. They'd love to hear from you. Things are pretty quiet on the roads up in the city. And things are very quiet right now. Things along the Charles, the airport roads, the tunnels, the Callahan, the O'Neill tunnels, the Zake and the Tobin bridges. Expressway both ways is good. So is 93. Route 24 from Randolph down to Fall River, no issues right now. Everything is good. Route 3, if you're going from Braintree down to Sagamore, no issues. Going back is good, too. Bourne and Sagamore bridges are fine, so is 495, 195, Route 44. Bourne and Sagamore bridges, Route 6 and 25 and 28, everything is great. Traffic on the nines every weekday morning. In for Bill Guile, it's Jeff Banson. Good morning again, Jeff.
6: Well, it's a very comfortable start to your Labor Day holiday weekend. We've got generally sunny skies. Temperatures this morning dropped to some pretty low levels, generally low 60s for most of the area, but you get out a little further west, metro west, up towards Merrimack Valley, and we're seeing some upper 50s, but it's going to get much cooler than that in some of the nights ahead. Now, although it is a mostly sunny day today, cannot rule out a passing shower. There's a storm out over the northern Atlantic, a couple of little troughs coming down over New England, so watch for that, but most of the day, again, is dry. That chance will diminish tonight. We'll see skies begin to clear and more sunshine expected for the second and third legs of your Labor Day weekend. Temperatures will be a little bit cooler on Sunday. We'll go mid-70s today for Saturday and right around 70 on Sunday. And then things get really, I'll say, chilly. And as we head into Sunday night, temperatures could drop all the way down to around 50 degrees. Would not be shocked to see a couple of upper 40 readings, but a nice sunny and warm day for your Labor Day with temperatures back into the upper 70s by the afternoon. Some pretty quiet weather ahead as we go through the week. For WATD, I'm Precision Weather Forecasting Meteorologist Jeff Banson.
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9: And good morning to all our South Shore neighbors. 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
10: Yes, good morning.
9: Good morning. We just had a little dance-off.
10: We had a little dance-off to the background music. Yeah. I never really noticed how, like, that was kind of like... Yeah. A jam. It's kind of a jam. We have to name it.
9: Yeah, I know we do.
10: We have to name it.
9: Yeah, so if you're watching us on Facebook or Instagram or YouTube, we're live on all of it, so be sure to follow us. You saw our beautiful dance moves.
10: We were doing good.
9: We were doing good. We were in sync and everything.
10: Yep. Listening to the music.
9: Yes, on this beautiful morning.
10: It's a beautiful.
9: Yeah, so
10: but it's 65 degrees.
9: We're opposite right here. You're dressed for summer. I'm dressed for fall because I opened my weather app this morning and it was like, oh, it's 65 with a high of 71 today. And I was like, oh, okay. So I wore long sleeves and now I'm like dying. I'm like, how am I supposed to run my errands after this?
10: Yes.
9: It's a little bit warmer than I thought it was going to be. A
10: little bit. Yeah, it's 65 is still warm.
9: Yeah, but 65 can have a brisk... Like,
10: well, because we're so used to like 80 and 90 right now, 65 does feel a little cool. I did step outside and I was like, ooh, I may have chosen the wrong outfit today.
9: I'm glad we both feel that way.
10: We did go swimming last night, though, and it was beautiful. It was beautiful last night. We had Jim's niece, Kelly, and her husband, Brandon, came over with their kids, and we had a lovely time by the pool. Kids had a blast.
9: Oh, great.
10: Yep. Edna, too.
9: Edna, too. Oh yeah.
10: She goes in the pool. She's a swimmer. Yep, she's a swimmer girl.
9: Yeah. So that was a great improvement that you did on your house is adding your pool.
10: Yes.
9: You get to enjoy it.
10: I do get to enjoy it. And when we go to Nashville, as we start every conversation every Saturday, definitely a pool. And I had a gentleman in the restaurant the other night, and he was just down in Nashville, and he golfed, and he was saying, it really is hot down in Nashville.
9: Oh,
10: he's
9: really?
10: Like, are you prepared for the heat? He's like, and nobody has a pool down there.
9: Really?
10: And Jim and I have looked at a ton of houses online. Like, we're on a couple of different apps looking at houses, and there are not a lot of pools, which is kind of weird.
9: I wonder
10: if it's that warm.
9: I mean, maybe... issues with the land?
10: Yeah, I do notice a lot of the communities that we've been looking at are smaller lots. It could be that they're just...
9: Do they have a community pool?
10: Some do.
9: Some
10: have clubhouses. And
9: I feel like you need a pool.
10: Yeah.
9: You're not moving.
10: Nope. I'm not going without a pool again. No. I waited my entire life for that pool. And if I could box it up and take it with me, I would take it with me.
9: Oh, my gosh.
10: Yep.

0: Rob Hackle is watching us on Facebook. He says, Happy Labor Day weekend.
1: Happy Labor Day weekend,
0: everybody.
1: Yeah, I keep forgetting. I keep forgetting it's Labor Day weekend.
0: I know.
1: Like, I'm going to get up Monday morning and be like, oh, got to go to the town. No, I don't.
0: Well, I kind of remembered the other day because I was talking with buyers and they had mentioned like, oh, not a lot came on the market this week. And I was like, yes, because it is Labor Day weekend.
1: Yep. Holiday weekends.
0: In my head, I was like, oh, light bulb. Yep. Yeah, tough to put a house on the market Labor Day weekend because a lot of people are, you know, getting in their last minute weekends
1: Holiday weekends are never a good time to put a house on the market for your initial getting on the market.
0: Yeah.
1: Like, you always have to kind of look at that. Like, Father's Day is a big one because it's June, yeah, and people are putting their houses on the market because it's, you know, end of school year, going to sell now, get in before the kids go back to school. So it tends to be a time, and then all of a sudden you're like, oh, Sunday's Father's Day. Is anybody going to come out and look at houses? Should we wait a week?
0: So, and it's almost football season, so you know what that means. Yep. Everyone is,
1: Shuts down at 1 o'clock on a Sunday.
0: Coordinating their open houses around the Patriots. It's just how it is every year. Hi.
1: Good morning.
0: Sorry, it's Ginny's trying to say something to me. Happy Saturday.
1: Happy Saturday. Good morning, Ginny.
0: So we are doing our open houses, around the Patriots schedule. So that's just how it is.
1: Yeah.
0: Every year.
1: Yep. The Patriots come up every year and everybody thinks about it. Yeah. So,
0: yeah. A lot of 1 o'clock games this year. So, if you need a piece of paper, Jenny, just do it on the back of that, please. We're getting into that season and, we're excited. I mean, as much as we all love to watch a game, then, but we still got to sell real estate. That's what we do.
1: That's what we do.
0: The topic that I had for today.
1: Yes.
0: It's us. So are we getting to it?
1: Maybe. Maybe. Tough to say.
0: So we are going to be talking about real estate red flags.
1: Oh, okay. I do love a real estate surprise. Like, what are we going to talk about today? But I feel like I could talk about pretty much anything that
0: real estate red flags.
1: Red flags.
0: And I'm actually wearing a red hat.
1: I
0: have red nails.
1: I love that hat.
0: I just got it at the game last week.
1: Yep.
0: Because I had a red fit going on and I didn't have a red hat.
1: I think one of my clients actually works for this company.
0: Oh, 47?
1: Yes. One of my clients that we just sold a condo to works for 47.
0: Oh, very nice.
1: Yeah.
0: Yes, we just went to the I almost said the Patriots game. No.
1: Because you get football in the brain. We're talking football. We got football in the brain.
0: We just went to the Red Sox game last weekend. Tuesday? Yeah, September 1st. So, big stinker. They lost, but that's all right.
1: Yeah, it's okay. It's the event. It's the event. It's being there.
0: It's the Fenway Frank. It's the new hat.
1: It's
0: the $60 to park. All about the experience.
1: Well, we were talking about the Marshfield Fair the other day and how much it's a lot to walk through the gate at the Marshfield Fair.
0: Yeah.
1: Yeah, to pay to park. And
0: yeah, I mean, we did go this year. We're going to keep it hyper-local right this second. But, we did go to the Marshfield Fair this year, had some fried dough, didn't get on any rides this year. But we did play the water gun game.
1: Oh, yeah.
0: There was a guy, what was he saying? Water gun fun.
1: Water gun.
0: He just goes, water gun fun. And so it was like a vocal stim in our head all week.
1: Water gun fun. Let's go.
0: So that was fun. But and then they have the, I'm just going to say it. I said it last year. I was disappointed. They had the animals that you get to pet right next to the chainsaw guy. Why? Why
1: would you do? Why? It just seems loud. And
0: they're shaking like a leaf. They're afraid. Like,
1: there is a whole
0: what animal wants
1: there?
0: To hear a chainsaw?
1: No, it's pretty scary. Yeah, it's
0: they put the chainsaw person right in the middle between the Clydesdales and the farm animals that you get to pet and feed.
1: Oh.
0: How does that make any sense? There's no other place in the whole entire field that you can put.
1: It is a huge fairground. You can put the chainsaw guy.
0: They did it last year, and I was disappointed to see that they did it this year, too. And so, you know what? I don't think we'll be back next year.
1: Oh.
0: It's just disappointing.
1: Yep. Nope. Yeah, I haven't been in
0: years. Find another place, really.
1: Yeah.
0: Find another place. Anyways.
1: I got my nails done with the Clydesdale lady, though.
0: Oh,
1: I was having my nails done, and she was talking on the phone, and she gets off the phone, and she the gentleman that does my nails is like, she has the Clydesdales at the Marshfield Fair. And I'm like, oh, I know where you – I know exactly where you are. And, yeah,
0: she's well, you should have said, nice. Please complain next year to move your Clydesdales.
1: Like, do your Clydesdales not like the chainsaw guy? Because that's –
0: Yep. Weird.
1: They got to put in a complaint.
0: Weird, weird, weird. So that's a red flag for the Marshfield Fair.
1: Don't put the chainsaw guy near the
0: but
1: animals.
0: But let's talk about red flags for real estate. So I'm going to put you on the spot right now. What's the difference between this house has problems and this house has problems I shouldn't take on?
1: Oh, yeah. This house has, like, oh. So you're talking like a leaking roof.
0: Like what would be a red flag? Like, you know, you walk into a house and you immediately think to yourself, okay, this is a red flag. We should either walk away or this is something that we could probably.
1: Looking up is my first thing. Mm. Every house I go into with a client, I look up. I look at the corners. I look at the seams in the ceiling. I see if there's any water stains. That's usually my biggest. That tends to be my big. And water in the basement is another one.
0: Oh, yeah.
1: But water, basically. Water coming in anywhere.
0: Water.
1: Red flag.
0: Water is my, I don't want water. You know, we had ice dams last year.
1: Oh, we've had ice dams before, too. Yeah.
0: Yeah.
1: And they leave a path of destruction behind them, ice dams.
0: Mm-hmm.
1: Because the water's backing up, and now it's getting onto your, and you just, that's why I always say, I look up first, and I'm like, Watermark. What do we got here? Did you fix it? Was it a nice dam that you fixed and you just didn't bother to paint the ceiling?
0: That's where we're at right now. So we had we fixed the issue. We had over a foot of solid ice in our gutters because it just came down so fast.
1: I'm so cold.
0: It was cold
1: and fast. Yeah.
0: Fix the problem. We
1: Recipe.
0: Just have so there's a spot in our bedroom and then there's a spot in the bathroom.
1: Yep.
0: Everything is fine. It's fixed. Everything. We just haven't painted it yet, but I see it every single day.
1: Yep.
0: So now I get it. Like I get some of the sellers that we come across where they like just haven't painted it
1: because they don't see it.
0: Now I'm one of them. I'm like, it drives me nuts every single day, but I'm not going downstairs and getting the extra paint for the ceiling paint.
1: Not today.
0: Not today.
1: Not today. Probably not tomorrow either, but. But before you put your house on the market, like you're not putting your house on the market anytime soon. So you can, you know, you're just,
0: although
1: it becomes part of your day to day and you don't think about it.
0: I think people in my neighborhood think that we are because we got a dumpster for a week. That's usually a sign.
1: Red flag. House is going on the market if you see a septic system going in a dumpster in the yard. It's you probably something going on.
0: And my next door neighbor has a dumpster in the yard too. And I'm like, uh-oh.
1: Oh,
0: is
1: are
0: he
1: you
0: moving?
1: Too?
0: Is he moving too?
1: Even though we're not. Or is he just getting rid of stuff like
0: that? But there's two houses. One just recently sold on my street and then one that is on the market right now that it, like sort of on the other ends of me. And I'm like, what's going on with the neighborhood? Everybody's leaving.
1: Yeah.
0: What's going on?
1: Or maybe they're just cleaning out there.
0: No, two. I just
1: two
0: said
1: already
0: one
1: sold.
0: Just sold and one is on the market.
1: Sorry. Oops, sorry.
0: So my neighbor, but me and my next door neighbor, we have dumpsters.
1: Okay.
0: But I'm not moving, but maybe they are. We'll see. Anyways, that is
1: red flag.
0: Red flag.
1: Red flag. Red flag.
0: Flag
1: dumpster.
0: In the field.
1: Yeah. Oh, no, definitely.
0: I think, you know, a red flag for one buyer may be completely manageable for another. I think you definitely have to sort of check yourself.
1: Yep. Yep.
0: And see, is this something that I can take on? We recently had safety fumigant come to my house. We were seeing little ants. I think I told you that. Maybe, I don't know, I told somebody.
1: Crickets?
0: Hopefully. No. My cricket went, my cricket that was in my basement went to Tracy's house. Now it's living in her garage.
1: Now it's living in my garage. The cricket, I get out of the car and it's like,
0: We had, we had some ants.
1: Little ones or big ones?
0: No, just regular size ants, but they were like, they weren't crawling around like active. They were actively dying. So we were like, what is this? Like we thought they were coming in through the window. And so we had Safety Fumigant come out. They were excellent. We had Chris come out. Just really great, I think, family-owned business. They service our office. They service, you know, a lot of our clients' houses. But he came out and said, they're actively dying because this house has been treated before.
1: Okay.
0: And I said, oh, well, not in the 3 years that I've owned it.
1: Oh.
0: He said, yeah, the treatment can last years afterwards, but this house has been professionally treated before.
1: So they basically, the ants eat the... What's...
0: Not a question that I asked. I also didn't do a home inspection on my house before I bought it, so had no idea. It's fine. It was fine. I literally haven't seen an ant since the guy left, so
1: well, I was
0: going to love
1: that. And 3 years ago, if they actually did treat it, you probably wouldn't have noticed. It would probably have come up in a home inspection.
0: Yeah. Wouldn't have come up in the home inspection. I don't know where I was going with that. But, you know, it's not, I don't think that it would have been a red flag for me had I known, because it's New England. Like, things like this happen. I mean, like, everyone's got a mouse.
1: Everybody's got woodpecker holes in the side of their house because that's what they do.
0: That's what they do. You know, I'm specifically getting bird seed that does not attract woodpeckers because I don't want them.
1: Oh. I have them, so I must
0: keep them at your house. Do not exchange them with me.
1: Doing an excellent squirrel chipmunk blend that also attracts woodpeckers, because literally that is what I have on my bird feeder: squirrels, chipmunks, and woodpeckers.
0: Yeah.
1: Because I have that app on my phone that does the birds.
0: I know. I'm going to put that on my wedding registry, the nicer nicer bird feeder.
1: No, the Merrill app that identifies the sounds of the birds.
0: Yeah, but I'm inside. I'm not outside.
1: You can just put it out the window.
0: Eh, whatever.
1: Oh, I'm telling you. I'm like a dick. Jim's like, you got to... And then Colin came home, and I had the bird. I'm like, oh, that's a woodpecker. Oh, that's a raven. And
0: I'm sure they were like, oh.
1: Colin's like, oh, my God, you don't have that app, do you? And I'm like, yeah, I do. And he's... And the young woman that he's seeing now also has the app. So he's like, oh, no, you don't have that app, do you? I'm like, yep. And then Taylor comes home, and she's like, oh, that's a red heron woodpecker. And he's like, you don't have that app, too, do you?
0: Oh, my gosh, she's
1: surrounded. We all have the bird apps all around it. Yeah. Great app, though, if you like birds.
0: Red flags, I think they come in three categories. Fix it, negotiate it, and walk away. Let's talk about some fixable problems. So older appliances... That's a fixable problem.
1: That's a fixable problem. Okay. An old dishwasher that doesn't, you know,
0: worn flooring, that can be redone.
1: That can be redone.
0: Interior paint, that can be painted.
1: Most people tend to repaint, redo the floors. Like, you get that opportunity. Like, right now, we just sold that condo across the way.
0: Mm-hmm.
1: And before they even move in, she's painting the entire place and having all the hardwood floors done before you move in.
0: Mm.
1: Because it's the perfect opportunity. See, Jim and I are in that position. We want to get our floors done, but we got to move all of our furniture out.
0: Yeah.
1: That's a project. Like, we've already called Burkhart Brothers and, like, can you guys come out and move our furniture into the garage? And then now we're at that point where, what are we bringing back in? Like, I'm not bringing my hutch back in, my big glass china.
0: Are you going to take that
1: hutch
0: to Nashville?
1: No.
0: Oh, well, then just try to sell it.
1: Yeah.
0: Facebook Marketplace.
1: I don't know if those are sell, but you just never know.
0: You never know.
1: I know I'm going to pop it up there on Facebook Marketplace, see if anybody wants a hutch.
0: Yeah.
1: Glass mirrored back.
0: Is this still available?
1: Yeah.
0: You're going to have another, everyone knows the coffee table story.
1: Yeah, I love it. We're going to, let me call you. Nobody calls
0: crickets.
1: Me back. Somebody did buy that coffee table.
0: Yeah.
1: I did sell it. But
0: we did. We did a whole entire post about it, too, here at Boston Connect Real Estate.
1: Wild.
0: If you know any real estate red flags, or if you're experiencing a real estate red flag, or you just want to talk to us, you can call Tim at the studio, 781-837-4900. We're also live on Facebook and YouTube. So if you're a little shy, give us a shout out on social media.
1: Yeah.
0: And we'll give you a shout out, too.
1: Yeah. Exactly.
0: Exactly.
1: What about kitchen remodels and bathroom
0: remodels?
1: Well,
0: I was just going to say dated kitchen and bathrooms. I mean, my kitchen and bathroom are probably, you know, original 1964. They work.
1: They work.
0: I mean, they're dated. Yeah. I painted the kitchen cabinets and, painted the whole walls, took down the chair rail, you know, did the whole nine, changed out the hardware and changed out the fixtures and stuff. And, you know, it's fine. It's fine for now.
1: Yep.
0: I mean, one day I would love to redo the kitchen, but it's just not in the budget. And you know what? It works. It's fine.
1: Yep.
0: The bathroom, it's just, you know, tile, like, you know, half the wall is tiled, you know, the whole thing.
1: We redid
0: there, our, it's yellow, yeah. You know, yeah. I just, I don't love it, but it works.
1: But it wasn't a deal breaker either. It wasn't like, it wasn't like I
0: pedestal
1: can't live with
0: sink,
1: it.
0: No plug in the bathroom.
1: Oh,
0: yes.
1: You need a plug in your bathroom.
0: Nothing. Yeah. Oh, yeah. Nothing.
1: Oh.
0: Yet no counter space, no nothing. So it's not ideal, but
1: it's not.
0: It works.
1: Yeah. And it'll get on the budget at some point. It works fine, too. Yeah.
0: But, you know, there's other things that I'd rather take care of. I'd rather replace my roof. I'd rather, you know, do landscaping. You know, she did a fabulous job of planting all of these wonderful plants everywhere. And it really does look great for a short amount of time, but they don't last. And for the most part, it doesn't look wonderful all the time. So we're going to rip a lot of it out and
1: you don't have that
0: redo the front
1: to
0: part.
1: Fall.
0: Yeah. It's just sort of like a hard stop. It's like, oh wow, it looks beautiful. And then it's like,
1: Everything goes by after that first frost. So, everything just goes. Yeah. Woo.
0: So yeah, that's when I bring out all of the mums and all the pumpkins and everything to decorate the front part of the house. But yeah, so there's other things that, you know, that we want to take care
1: that
0: of.
1: That could
0: beforehand.
1: Be a red flag for somebody. Like if somebody just is not wants it all done for them.
0: Yeah.
1: So,
0: well, I talked about this, I think, with Sue Bollinger, who is another full-time real estate agent here at Boston Connect Real Estate, last Saturday when she joined me on the show. We talked about, you know, sometimes buyers are looking for things that sellers simply can't afford to do beforehand. So they simply can't afford to do all these renovations.
1: Yeah.
0: So, you know,
1: well, you kind of draw a line somewhere of like, what am I willing to do to put my house on the market? I mean, we're in that position right now. What are we, and in Jim's world, it's what we want it to be as perfect as it possibly can be without spending tens of thousands of dollars to get, you know, hoping that you get something back when you go to sell it.
0: Yeah.
1: I do think doing the hardwood floors, obviously, that's a biggie. That's, we're going to do.
0: Yeah, so,
1: that.
0: I mean, in your case, you are not going to price it according to the condition it's in. You are going to make some of those improvements in order. So you could not redo the hardwood floors. You
1: get
0: could
1: rid of the dogwood trees.
0: You could not get rid of the dogwood tree. But that would take, you know, you would take that into account with your pricing. So
1: correct.
0: That's what I mean by pricing it to the according to the condition that it's in, because there are some things that the buyer would need to do afterwards.
1: Right.
0: You are actually taking care of some of those.
1: Trying to neutralize.
0: Trying to neutralize. Yep. And, you know, hopefully you can get your return.
1: That's what we're hoping. And then it is a little bit of a guessing game. Like, you don't know whether that's going to do it or not. Mm-hmm. Like, even redoing the bathroom, but it was brown with black.
0: I think it's one less thing for someone to come to you and say, like, I'm going to offer you this much less because you have a brown bathroom or a black bathroom.
1: Exactly.
0: Like, no.
1: See, paint, I don't think, is a big deal. I think most people come in and put a fresh coat of paint on. Mm-hmm. And I think that's just part of buying a new house, putting your style into it, putting your color pattern into it, or whatever you want it to be.
0: Yeah.
1: So I never think of paint as being a red flag.
0: Yeah.
1: That's not a...
0: Some other fixable problems: damaged screens, minor exterior maintenance, aging but currently functioning systems. You definitely take into account the age of the systems when you're putting in an offer. Okay, how old is the hot water tank?
1: Heat,
0: you know,
1: that's a biggie.
0: All the mechanicals, how old is the septic system, things like this. Like,
1: roof.
0: You want to know how old these things are because they do take effect into, you know, what you're going to...
1: Yeah, just because you have a passing Title V doesn't mean your system's not 29 years old and it could be coming up on the end of its life. So, you know, the buyer's coming in like, well, it's a passing Title V.
0: Yeah.
1: So technically, but it is coming to the end of its lifespan.
0: Yeah.
1: So that's a big ticket item in your head that could fail or, you know, have to be replaced within the next 5 years. And do you have $25,000 to replace the septic system?
0: I feel like $25,000 would be a steal at this point.
1: It really would.
0: I have been hearing from a couple of our agents, some quotes that their clients have gotten for replacing their septic systems. And I'm like, I'm sorry, what?
1: Yeah. I was just having that conversation with Michelle.
0: Yes. That's one of them. One of our agents, she has a listing coming on that has an ADU attached to it. So they're actually going to be tapping into town sewer instead because that's less because their quote was $70,000 to put in a septic system that was big enough for the house and the ADU. And it's an estate.
1: Oh.
0: So where's the money
1: coming
0: from?
1: Where is that money going to come from?
0: No.
1: Yeah.
0: So
1: no.
0: They're going to tap into town sewer for, I think, $48,000.
1: Which is just, it's mind-boggling how much it is to tie into any town water, sewer.
0: Yeah. I mean.

0: But if you have access to town sword, you should
1: type. You know how to say that word.
0: It's hard, isn't it? I wasn't sure if it was sewer or sewerage.
1: Sewerage?
0: Sewerage.
1: Just take it slow.
0: Am I not saying it right?
1: Sewerage.
0: I'm missing the word.
1: Yeah, say sewer.
0: I think
1: sewer.
0: I'm saying it with a New England accent. Sewerage.
1: Sewerage. Oh, my God.
0: Sewerage.
1: Only
0: there
1: us.
0: We go. I said it. Okay, I did say it right. But yeah. Any opportunity you have to tie into town, you should tie into town. I mean, then it's done. There's no more Title V. There's no more. I'm a Brockton girl. I grew up in Brockton. Everything was tied in to town sewer.
1: Yeah.
0: And when I moved out here to the country from Brockton,
1: here on the South
0: I'm like,
1: Shore.
0: What are you talking about? Like, I had no idea. When we bought our first house, I had no idea what I was talking about.
1: Yeah.
0: And Jim was like, well, we need, you know, it has to have a Title V. And I'm like, well, what's a Title V? I had no idea. Now I feel like almost like an expert on Title V because we talk about it so much. But yes, but if you have an opportunity and your town offers sewerage, I would highly recommend you tie in.
1: You're getting better with the word.
0: I'm better with the word now.
1: Category two, I have negotiating opportunities. So here are some examples of maybe some red flags, but you can use them as a negotiation tool. So roof approaching the end of its useful life. Mm-hmm. I feel like, you know, this one's kind of a little tricky because you can probably see when you put in the offer. But then when, you know, a home inspector or somebody tells you, like, okay, it's ending its life.
0: I can see, you know,
1: then holes. What? You go back and say, oh, you know, the roof is going to need to be replaced. Mm-hmm. You know, I want a price reduction or a seller credit or something like that.
0: Yep.
1: Heating system needing replacement, electrical upgrades.
0: Yep.
1: Sometimes that is a preference. So I know, you know, there's some homes that have 100-amp. And, you know, there's some buyers that want
0: to open the panel,
1: want 200 amp. But the reality is that some electricians aren't going to put in the 200 amp because the house doesn't need it.
0: Unless you're having obviously AC, a pool, something else that's going to tie into the panel that you're going to need.
1: But
0: the
1: if you're
0: extra,
1: just, you know, the standard, this is the house, like no extras like that. You know, I even said that. So when I bought my house, I had said, as if I knew what I was talking about, to the electrician, like, oh, I know I'm going to have to upgrade the panel. Like, what? But, you know, maybe that's a down the line thing. And he just looks at me and he goes, no, you're not even using like half of your panel. Like,
0: you're still in open spots.
1: Yeah. I'm like,
0: that's a biggie.
1: He's like, you're good. Like, don't worry about it. And he could have totally scammed me and said, like, oh, yeah, I'll put it in there.
0: You're going to need a 200 amp.
1: 5 million amp.
0: It'll rip the head off.
1: And I would have been like, okay. You know, but, you know, thankfully, he didn't take advantage of me. But, like, there are people out, like, you know, electricians out there that are going to be like, yeah, you don't need it. Like, this isn't a house that, you know, requires something.
0: And if you still have open spots on your panel, you're good to go. Like, you don't need to do that right away.
1: It looks like Sharon is watching us. So she says, if I was a buyer, I'd prefer to have the mechanicals done and deal with the cosmetics myself. As a homeowner, I would concentrate on keeping up on the mechanicals and overall maintenance items like pest control, good ventilation, in the attic, etc.
0: Oh, mold.
1: Yeah, mold.
0: The asbestos of the 2000s. That's what I consider mold to be. The asbestos of the 2000s. Because it was asbestos was the big thing back before. And then it just seemed like that, you know, kind of went by the wayside because most people got rid of it or contained it or encapsulated it.
1: Encapsulated it.
0: It made it not. And then it became mold, like mold in the attic, mold, you know, black mold, people like looking for mold. That's,
1: yeah.
0: And that, I think that's a big red flag. Mold is a big
1: You feel like, well, so you think, do you think mold for you? And again, I love having agents on the show because everybody gives their own perspective. Do you feel that mold is a red flag that people should walk away from? Or is it something that is manageable?
0: I think it's manageable.
1: Okay.
0: I think it's manageable. Unless you're really, I mean, you really have to have like your entire attic. Like, let's say you go up to the attic and it's completely wet. Damp, black mold. I mean, then you've got a problem. I mean, there are different levels of mold that you need to deal with. But just the fact that, like, everybody's house has some mold.
1: Everybody's
0: house has some mold. So
1: we're telling you, you have a mouse and you have mold somewhere. Yeah.
0: You definitely have a mouse. I try not to think about it, but I know he's in there somewhere.
1: Somewhere.
0: Wandering around.
1: Mm-hmm.
0: But I don't want to see you.
1: Yeah.
0: Keep to yourself.

0: with a home inspector that will come out and be, God bless.
1: Thank you.
0: Will come out and be like, oh, there's mold in the attic. Like, please don't just,
2: oh, man, there's mold in the attic.
0: And you're like, oh, yes,
2: probably.
0: Of course there's mold in the attic. Let's not scare the buyer. Let's just educate the buyer. We'll get you a mold inspection. I mean, most sellers are very like, oh, yeah, okay, I didn't realize I had mold in the attic, but sure, I'll get somebody out. We'll do a, you know, we'll do the test, and if we can mediate it and remediate it, we'll take care of it and get it done.
1: The person who's most surprised that there's mold in the attic is the homeowner.
0: Yeah, yeah, because they don't know.
1: How often do you go in your attic?
0: Never.
1: Never.
0: Never.
1: I never go. The first 2 years I owned my house, I never opened the attic. And Ethan kept saying, why don't you, like, open the attic? And I'd be like, no, I don't really care. There's nothing up there. And he's like, what if someone's living up there? And I was like, yeah, that's fine. They're not bothered me.
0: Apparently, we haven't bumped into each other, so I think we're fine. We're on different schedules.
1: But then finally, I did look up there, and I'm like, yep, looks like an attic that has nothing in it. But then, of course, when we had, you know, the water issue, then here we were in the attic. But, you know, that's not... It's you know, how often does somebody go in the attic? So it's very common for homeowners not to know that they have mold.
0: You are correct. Seller is usually the most surprised by mold than anybody. Yeah.
1: And sometimes it comes down into the main living area, but it generally, like, it could be in a closet, in the ceiling of the closet. And you, like, how often do you look at the ceiling of your closet? Everybody, after this, go look in your attic.
0: Everybody's going to their attic today.
1: Go look in the closet.
0: It's a lovely day to go into your attic because it's not that warm out, so you're not going to be... Yeah.
1: You're going to have a great time. And see if you see anything substance-like, that...
0: Yeah, take a look. I mean, it's pretty easy. Like, when you go up there and you look and you're like, oh, yeah, no, I do kind of see it. Again, it's usually something that can be taken care of. It is not a huge red flag.
1: Yeah.
0: I mean, unless the house is completely, we've had some houses. We had that house in Pembroke that was below the water table, and they had a very severe mold issue. But I would say most are very just on the surface. It just needs to be treated, and usually they warranty it anyway. So,
1: yeah.
0: So you work with a good company that will get rid of the mold and encapsulate it's usually gone.
1: You know, we're totally biased, but we work with the best of the best. I just realized you have orange nails. You're ready for fall.
0: Taylor picked that out, and I was like, I'm not sure how I feel about that color, but it's fine. It's only 2 weeks.
1: It's only two weeks.
0: I can live with any color for 2 weeks. Yeah. You can do anything for 3 hours.
1: We work with the best of the best, and we do. We have, you know, really great, mold remediators and everything that was easier to say than sewer.
0: Storage.
1: Some more negotiating opportunities. Plumbing concerned, failed components discovered during inspection, septic concerns, significant deferred maintenance. So these are negotiation opportunities. So, you know, you these things come up during your home inspection. You're doing your due diligence, and you have an opportunity to go back to the seller and say, hey, I either want these things taken care of before closing, or I would like some sort of a credit
0: and I'll take care of it.
1: Yeah.
0: And either way, sometimes I've had it go both ways where sometimes it just works. It depends on the seller too. Like if they're done and they're like already moved out or mentally already moved out or, you know, halfway out the door, sometimes it's just easier to give the credit
1: because
0: somebody else take care of it.
1: Yeah. Especially if, you know, the seller has already moved on or if it's an estate sale, there's no money in the estate there, there's just so many different opportunities. There's so many different avenues that, you know, you can sort of discover and figure out how we can get to the closing table. But, you know, buyers need to ask themselves, can they comfortably own this property if their seller doesn't fix or provide a concession?
0: Right.
1: So that would be your red flag.
0: Yeah.
1: Is this a red flag enough where we could walk away because it's not going to be taken care of and we don't have some sort of concession to take care of it ourselves?
0: Yeah. Yes, there have been cases, but I find that they're rare. You just can't get to the closing table because usually somebody loves the house. They love the house. I mean, usually your buyer is.

0: in love with the house. Like, yeah, we'll have to fix whatever needs to be done. But
1: well, here are some potential reasons to walk away. Okay. Significant structural problems.
0: Okay.
1: That's a reasonable.
0: Okay, that's a reasonable. Yeah, like decks. Decks are a big deal.
1: Yeah,
0: they are a big deal. And the back when I worked in the building department, the deck protocol had changed. Like they came out with a whole like section for decks on how they're supposed to be constructed because, you know, if you've watched it,
1: you're hanging up on the
0: you got people up on your deck and you don't want it to go crashing down to the ground. That isn't attached to that. Like most home inspectors go right underneath the deck and make sure that
1: it's attached to the house.
0: Attached and there's flashing in between so that you're not that water is not.
1: So that was part of the issue when I had a house under agreement. Very very beginning of my journey, I had a house under agreement. I did do a home inspection on that one, and the seller had built the deck himself.
0: Okay.
1: No flashing. It was not attached to the house. Didn't have. It was just pretty much wood in the ground. He didn't
0: footings. Yep.
1: And I asked for it to be. I actually asked for a concession instead of him fixing things. There was a lot of other things. Wood rot at a lot of places. Asked for a concession. He said no. I said, all right, toodaloo.
0: See ya.
1: And I walked away.
0: Mm-hmm. It's a big one. Decks are and they are expensive to put.
1: Yeah, I mean,
0: we replaced our deck because the tree fell on it. Yeah. The tree pumped through the
1: There were a lot of issues I was willing to take on. I asked for a $9,000 concession, which was reasonable because that wasn't going to cover the cost of everything that I had to do.
0: Yep.
1: He said no. And I said, okay, well, good luck with the next buyer.
0: Yep.
1: And ultimately, it was a domino. And so he was not able to move forward with his purchase that had an in-law that had, you know, more people moving in there. And then ultimately, the property sold for less than what I had asked. So
0: even with my concession.
1: Even with
0: that
1: concession.
0: And that is usually what happens. Like, I usually tell sellers when a buyer comes, I'm like, this is your buyer. Work with this buyer because
1: let's get to common ground here.
0: Yeah.
1: Let's make it fair for everybody.
0: Because what they're talking about is legitimate. That deck is a problem and it's going to be a problem down the line. And now that you know it's a problem, you have to disclose that.
1: Well, getting back to the mold, that's a disclosable item. So this has happened, a home inspection has happened on a listing. The seller is aware that there's mold, does not want to remediate. Property goes back on the market. Now you have to disclose that there's mold in that house.
0: Yes. Yeah.
1: You do.
0: So now you're already, you're better off working with your buyer that's in place than you are to try to, because it's going to come up again. It doesn't go away just because that buyer walked away. Now you have identified a problem, a red flag, and you have to address it.
1: And I think that back when you could waive your home inspection during an offer, I think that was very appealing to sellers that didn't want the headache of finding something that was wrong with their house and that they were going to have to fix.
0: It was the wild, wild west.
1: It was the wild, wild west.
0: During COVID and waiving home inspections.
1: So now you can't. I mean, you have the right to after your offer is accepted, but you cannot put in your offer that you're waiving your home inspection. Everybody's on the same playing field.
0: Your offer cannot be accepted. Waiving a home inspection.
1: You have to have an accepted offer before you decide not to have a home inspection. But, back in the Wild Wild West, there were people waiving their home inspections. I'm one of them. I did that for my second house that I got an offer in on. But, it all worked out in the end. However, it was tough getting there. But, it definitely was something that I felt as though I had to do in that moment. And whatever, it is what it is. But moving forward now, you can make that decision after you have a signed offer. But getting back to some things, reasons to walk away, serious environmental concerns, title or property use problems that cannot be satisfied or resolved quickly, a renovation scope far beyond the buyer's budget, an insurance issue the buyer cannot overcome, financing complications caused by the property's condition, and a location or property characteristic the buyer fundamentally cannot change.
0: Yes. Yeah. So I had a house in

0: Hanover, and it was a VA loan, and
1: were you the buyer's agent or the seller's agent?
0: I represented, I'm trying to remember why we had to do this, but they identified, the VA identified that the deck had chipping paint.
1: Mm-hmm.
0: So we had to paint. We were ripping the deck off. Mm-hmm. So I was representing the buyer. They were going to rip the deck off. Anyway, it was coming off. The VA would not approve the loan.
1: Because it had chipping paint.
0: Yes. Mm-hmm. So we had to paint the entire deck prior to, and then rip it off.
1: Yeah.
0: That was big. That was crazy.
1: Yeah.
0: I'm like, well, wait a minute. They're not keeping the deck. It doesn't matter.
1: It doesn't matter.
0: It had to be addressed. So certain loans do have a list of things that you need to identify that need to be fixed. Handrails, a big one. VA loans.
1: Yeah.
0: Like if anything that has three or more risers requires a handrail.
1: Mm.
0: So, and if you have a loan that it requires, they do send the appraiser out and they look for those things and they have to be done. Even if you're never going to use those stairs or you're ripping them off or whatever, handrail has to go in prior to closing, even if you're going to rip it out.
1: Why does, with new construction, why does a appraiser have to go out more than once? Like, why do they go out when the house isn't complete?
0: I think the appraisal goes out to make sure that the construction's being done properly, mm-hmm. to make sure that, like, the electrical, the wires are being, because after the walls go up, you can't see behind the walls.
1: Yeah.
0: They can't see you.
1: But,
0: so,
1: you know, with a resale, you don't see behind the walls either. So, like, what's the...
0: I guess so that you can have more accurate information.
1: Are they also moonlighting as electricians?
0: Oh, maybe. Maybe.
1: Possibly.
0: It's a good question. Appraisers usually do go out maybe two or three times. Like, they go out in the beginning, like, when the foundation is poured.
1: Yeah.
0: Maybe it's for measurements, too. I don't know.
1: Accurate,
0: like, measurements. So they usually go out after the foundation is poured.
1: Yeah.
0: Then they usually go out before it's, after it's tight to the elements. And then at the end, they appraise
1: it.
0: You're right. I don't know why they go out multiple times.
1: I remember when I was helping with Copperwood in Bristol here in Pembroke that, you know, appraisers would call and we'd be like, the foundation's not even in. Like, what, you're going to be looking at an empty lot.
0: Yeah.
1: Like, what are you appraising?
0: They call all the time. They call us all the time, too. Like, when you have a buyer in place.
1: Mm-hmm.
0: Yeah, like, for the ones that we've done over in Hanson, we don't put those on market until, so there's no appraiser coming out because there's nobody that's purchasing.
1: Yeah.
0: Yeah. But if you have a purchase or you have a buyer ahead, like our new construction in Carver, they do go out ahead.
1: Yeah.
0: I don't know why. Maybe it's just more accurate.
1: Well,
0: like, you can say it's accurate. Yeah, I'm going
1: to
0: have to ask. Ask what?
1: Let's talk about red flags during the first showing. So what should buyers pay attention to? I think water stains on the ceilings or walls.
0: That's
1: musty odors.
0: Yep.
1: So musty odors.
0: I had
1: odors.
0: Clients that smoked. Like, one of my first houses I ever sold was a smoking house.
1: Mm.
0: And the minute you walked in that.
1: Just smacked you
0: right in the face.
1: Anybody who doesn't smoke can smell it.
0: Yeah. Yeah. So, I mean, you could smell it as you walked in. So we had to, they painted, which was Sharon's idea, because at the time it was like, was probably one of my second or third house that ever sold. And Sharon's like, you got to get him outside. He can't smoke in the house anymore.
1: Yeah.
0: And they need to paint.
1: Yeah.
0: And that did make a huge difference. The paint does absorb the smoke smell. But yeah, that's a big one. Yeah, it's odor, musty smoke.
1: Well, I'm thinking, you know, when you have musty odors downstairs in the basement, you know, my immediate thought is, okay, is there a water issue?
0: Yep.
1: Like, let's get a dehumidifier. Like, is there a dehumidifier down there? Is there not? Could there be one, you know, put in? Things like that. Where is this musty odor coming from?
0: Yep.
1: Are there pets?
0: Pets.
1: Yeah.
0: I had a client extremely allergic to cats. We can't even go in and look at houses with him if there is a cat or has been a cat in the house. He can't go in. The whole house has to be gone beforehand. So that's a biggie. That's huge. Sump pumps, water.
1: Talk about them.
0: Yeah, sump pumps. If there's water, that's a hard one to overcome.
1: Water in the sump pump?
0: Water in the sump pump. Like, that sump pump has, obviously, if there's water in there, that sump pump has to run 24/7.
1: Yeah.
0: So if you lose power, what's going to happen?
1: Mm-hmm.
0: Needs to be on a battery backup. I mean, New England is notorious for water in the basement, so it's almost impossible it's not impossible, but a lot of basements have water.
1: Yeah.
0: And then, you know, and the answer to that problem is a sump pump. Yeah. We used to have a sump pump in our house, the other side of Hanover, on Whiting Street. And it had to run 24/7 because we were low in the backyard and we got water.
1: Yeah.
0: But it has to run and you have to have a battery backup. If not, you're going to have a basement full of water. And if that's not something you can deal with, that's a huge red flag.
1: Yeah.
0: To me, that's a make or break right
1: yeah.
0: there. So, yeah. You know, you have to be the type of person that's willing to understand that I got to keep that sump pump running.
1: Also, if the house is on a slope, is there any sort of a system that, you know, gets the water away from the house? So is there a French drain? Is yep. there some sort of a system that makes sure that the water isn't just
0: can
1: pouring into
0: it?
1: The house?
0: Yeah.
1: So those are all things to consider.
0: But again, that could be a big red flag, and that could be a lot of money because yeah. you're putting in a French drain, changing the lay of the land. It's a lot of money. Do you have that? Do you have that? It might not be
1: yeah.
0: for you.
1: Other things to pay attention to: cracks in walls or foundations, sloping or uneven floors, doors that don't close properly. You know, open and mm-hmm. close the door. You're looking at a house that you're hopefully going to be putting in an offer in. Open and close the door. People.
0: Yeah.
1: Standing water in the yard.
0: Oh,
1: that's a good one.
0: That's
1: signs of poor drainage, missing gutters or downspouts.
0: Oh, that's a biggie.
1: Visible deterioration, evidence of pests.
0: Yeah.
1: Yeah.
0: Yeah.
1: You can hear that cricket in the garage.
0: I can hear the cricket. I can live with the cricket.
1: Yeah.
0: I can live with the cricket. Termites. No, and that's the other thing. That's a toughie.
1: That's, yeah, termites.
0: Termites, and that woodpecker comes back because usually the reason you have woodpeckers is you probably have termites.
1: They're eating the termites?
0: Yes. Yeah. That's usually what, yeah.
1: I haven't heard any knocking. Like, nobody's eaten my house, so.
0: Sunday morning, that woodpecker and I, we just have a conversation every Sunday morning. So,
1: oh my God.
0: And we are. That's hilarious.
2: I think there's some knocking. Watch out.
0: So we are replacing that whole side of our house where I have my friend, the woodpecker, that comes and likes to knock on the side of my, likes to knock on my wall on Sunday mornings. But
1: yeah.
0: We've looked at it and we've looked at the shingles and we're like, yeah, it's going to have to, we've realized that's coming down. So we're going to replace that. So.
1: Sharon says initial visit, they review the land, building plans and material list to set an estimated value.
0: Oh, thank you. That does make sense.
1: Some more sort of red flags to
0: cracks in the foundation. That's a biggie.
1: Because there's a difference between settling.
0: Yes. Like sometimes
1: there might be
0: it's nothing. Yeah.
1: Yeah.
0: Some, I want to say usually it's nothing. Every foundation has a crack. A major crack is something you need to, and there is huge differences between that. And there are structural engineers that can come out and tell you right away, is this something you need to worry about, or is this something that's going to go, that's settling.
1: Getting back to the floors, so like sagging or slanted floors, there might be structural issues downstairs. So take a peek downstairs, make sure that the support is there for the above floors, because that's sort of.
0: Yeah, that's a big red. Yeah, like you don't want that. You put a ball down on the floor and it's rolling straight.
1: You know what I mean? Rolling down the hill. Yeah.
0: You're like, oh, look at that. Look at that tennis ball.
1: Take a peek in the basement. Where am I on my list? Older mechanical systems, condition of windows, condition of roof from the ground, retaining walls, decks, and exterior stairs. These are all things. This is a list of things that you should be looking for, looking at when you're
0: window sills are a big thing too. Those really take a beating. Like the window could be in great shape, but then you start looking down at the base of the window, and it's like you can see that the wood is starting to give way and.
1: Yeah. Don't diagnose the problem yourself. So a crack doesn't automatically mean foundation failure.
0: No.
1: Ceiling stain doesn't automatically mean the roof needs replacing. A musty basement doesn't automatically mean the basement floods. Instead, notice
0: marks on the walls. You can look for marks on the wall.
1: Instead, let's do this. We'll notice the issue. We'll ask about it. If you need further investigation, you'll investigate it, get a professional advice, and then you make the decision. Is this something that you're going to take on yourself, ask for some sort of concession, or is it a red flag that you walk away?
0: Yeah. Yeah.
1: Bye.
0: Bye.
1: We only have a few minutes left. I'm going to give you an opportunity to give your contact information to everybody, and then we're going to talk about our open house for a minute.
0: Wonderful. Okay. So, Tracy Grady, you can reach me at 617-620-8484 or Tracy, TRACY, at bostonconnect.com.
1: Give your phone number one more time.
0: 617-620-8484. Yes. We have our new construction part. We have two new construction projects. One on spec. The house is almost done. It's over in Hanson, 408 State Street. Beautiful four-bedroom colonial. Really nice detail work inside. He's doing a beautiful job. And the dining room, he just, lots of shiplap. The mudroom is fantastic. And then we have Lot 5, Ohana Way.
1: Ohana
0: means family. Yes, it does. We have the last lot out there. Custom built home.
1: Yeah.
0: Anything you want. He will build whatever you want. If you have a dream, Bob is the man. He will build your dream home.
1: Yeah.
0: He is just great at listening to what you want. Thousands of plans you can pick from. If you can imagine it, he can build it. He's got two homes under construction out there right now, which we are happy to take you for a walk through. They are beautiful, and they are coming along.
1: Yeah, he does a great
0: job.
1: They both do a great job.
0: They both do a great job. They're just completely different builders. One likes to build it and sell it. The other one likes to have a buyer in place before he puts a shovel in the ground. And they both are fantastic homes. But if you are looking to build a custom home, Ohana Way, it's 5 minutes away from Market Basket, Old Colony Place.
1: Yeah.
0: But yet you still feel like you're out in the country. There's a beautiful cranberry bog across the street.
1: Yeah,
0: so,
1: beautiful.
0: Yeah, it's a great location. So.
1: Take a peek at that video. We're going to have to do a new video.
0: I have to do a new video. Yeah. Actually, Jim and I were just talking about now that the other two houses are underway and it's a different time of the year. It's not 11 degrees out where we were making
1: It is Labor Day weekend, so we're limited on our open houses this weekend.
0: Yeah, what's known?
1: It's just Cochise Estates. So Saturday and Sunday this weekend in West Bridgewater from 9 to 12 new open house hours. I don't know how long that's going
0: to
1: last, the open house hours,
0: 9 to 12.
1: The new ones, but at least for this weekend, they will be, again, Cochise Estates in West Bridgewater. You can go to bostonconnect.com to find all of the information about that development and also all of our other listings. You can find Ohana Way.
0: Ohana Way.
1: On there.
0: Yep.
1: And then obviously reach out to Tracy directly if you're interested in the State Street.
0: Yep.
1: Because that one's not on the market yet.
0: That one is not on the market yet, but it is well under construction. And it should be, I would say, less than 2 months away.
1: Yeah, so we have new construction in Hanson.
0: Yep.
1: We have new construction in Carver. And we have new construction in West Bridgewater.
0: Yep.
1: So if you're interested in any of that,
0: we are your new construction capital of the world right
1: here.
0: New construction.
1: Again, our only open houses this weekend is Cochise Estates in West Bridgewater. That is from 9 to 12 today and tomorrow.
0: It's
1: Saturday and Sunday.
0: I know. We never have one. Like, the newsletter came out and I was like, what? No new houses? Like, it's very rare.
1: No new houses on the market this week.
0: But it is Labor Day.
1: It's Labor Day.
0: It's Labor Day. Everybody's going to wait before they go on the market.
1: Wait.
0: So, yeah.
1: Let's wait until next week.
0: Totally makes sense.
1: Final thoughts we only got through 3 pages of my 15-page agenda here. Literally, it's 15 pages.
0: I do appreciate your 15-page agendas that we never get past page four.
1: Never. We
0: never get past page four.
1: Well, I was just, blinded by the rage I had about the Marshfield Fair.
0: Just move the animals. Just don't put the chainsaw guy next to the petting zoo.
1: Yeah, we'll end on that.
0: It just seems like a no-brainer, but
1: I guess my final thoughts for red flags is have that open conversation with your agent.
0: Yep.
1: Is this something that you're willing to take on? Do we want to do a concession or do we walk away? And like I said, we have about 13 more pages left of this agenda.
0: So maybe we'll talk about it next time.
1: The next time you're with me.
0: So. I'll be back.
1: Yeah. Thank you so much for joining me. Thank you, everybody, for listening. I will be back live and in studio with Sharon next Saturday.
0: Woo-hoo.
1: Bye, everybody.
0: It's Happy Labor Day.
3: Day in this neighborhood. A beautiful day for a neighbor. Would you be mine? Could you be mine? It's a neighborly day in this beauty wood. A neighborly day for a beauty. Would you be mine? Could you be mine? I have always wanted to have a neighbor just like you. I've always wanted to live in a neighborhood.
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6: Your Labor Day forecast. Things look pretty nice in the Northeast. Mild, very stormy in the Southeast. We are tracking some showers and storms in the Rockies, out on the West Coast, on the cooler end in Northern California, a lot hotter down in SoCal.
5: Gasoline prices are higher than last year, and the national average price for diesel fuel that moves trucks carrying food and lots more that we buy is at an all-time record high, over $5 a gallon. 10 days after the Nepal floods, a man and a woman today were pulled out alive from a hydropower tunnel and a house. That from Nepal's prime minister's office. Over 1,300 people are dead, nearly 5,000 others are missing, says Nepal's disaster agency. Newly arrived in Moscow for talks to try to end the Russia-Ukraine war, U.S. diplomat Steve Witkoff and President Trump's son-in-law Jared Kushner. This is ABC News. Some relief for parts of the country still suffering with blistering heat and violent weather. ABC News forecaster Lee Goldberg.
7: Onto the temperatures driving this heat and the storms. You see triple-digit feel-like readings from the plains into the Carolinas. Thankfully, more comfortable air, places like Chicago, all the way into New York City in the 70s Sunday and Monday. It's not bad in D.C. and Raleigh as well.
5: Two Pacific hurricanes, Carina and Lowell, are kicking up surf in Hawaii. Carina expected to weaken and stay away. Lowell could grow into a Category 5 with winds over 157 miles an hour and maybe take a sharp turn, staying west of the islands, but still sending wind, high waves, and rain. Her hometown, Knoxville, Tennessee, remembering Dolly Parton and her music yesterday, not with a somber memorial, but a festive parade. One of the organizers, C.J. McCullough.
8: She was beautiful. She was wonderful. She was the moment. We miss her.
5: The parade included music, dancing, and puppets in Parton's likeness. Chuck Sievertson, ABC News.
2: 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Feeling fine degrees outside our studios. Speaking of puppets, maybe you remember from Sesame Street, Polly Darden, right? After the likeness of Dolly. Well, I know growing up, that's, yeah, good times. And also, starting next year, March 27th, American Airlines is renumbering one of their daily flights from Dallas to Fort Worth. It is 1396 right now, but they're renumbering it to flight 925 in honor of Dolly. So that's nice. Full forecast coming up. Get up to 72 today. Possibly an afternoon shower. Risk of a shower early tonight. Down to 55. Tomorrow, 70. Comfortable. 53 overnight into Monday, and the holiday itself about 76 degrees. Full forecast coming up with Jeff Banson in for Bill Guile. And we have McNamara Money coming up, an encore broadcast as it is the holiday weekend. But stay tuned for that. You might learn something you didn't know. Things are quiet. I have nothing to report at the moment. Could change in an hour. Maybe everyone already is where they need to be or still waking up, getting packed. Who knows? But things up in the city are fine. Airport roads, things along the Charles, the airport, the Callahan, the O'Neill Tunnels, the Zakim, the Tobin Bridges are all good. The expressway both ways is fine. 128, Route 93, Route 24, Randolph down to Fall River. No issues right now. Things are mighty, mighty fine. Route 3 on the South Shore, Braintree down to Sagamore and back. No issues. 495, 195, Route 44, Sagamore, Bourne Bridges, Route 6, 25, 28. Are all great. Traffic on the Nines every weekday morning. Here is Jeff Banson.
9: Well, it's a very comfortable start to your Labor Day holiday weekend. We've got generally sunny skies. Temperatures this morning dropped to some pretty low levels, generally low 60s for most of the area, but you get out a little further west, metro west, up towards Merrimack Valley, and we're seeing some upper 50s, but it's going to get much cooler than that in some of the nights ahead. Now, although it is a mostly sunny day today, cannot rule out a passing shower. There's a storm out over the northern Atlantic, a couple of little troughs coming down over New England. So watch for that, but most of the day, again, is dry. That chance will diminish tonight. We'll see skies begin to clear, and more sunshine expected for the second and third legs of your Labor Day weekend. Temperatures will be a little bit cooler on Sunday. We'll go mid-70s today for Saturday and right around 70 on Sunday. And then things get really, I'll say, chilly. And as we head into Sunday night, temperatures could drop all the way down to around 50 degrees. Would not be shocked to see a couple of upper 40 readings, but a nice sunny and warm day for your Labor Day with temperatures back into the upper 70s by the afternoon. Some pretty quiet weather ahead as we go through the week. For WATD, I'm Precision Weather Forecasting Meteorologist Jeff Banson.
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1: Good morning and welcome to McNamara on Money. My name is Justin McNamara alongside Julie Shields, Rutina of MIFA. We do not count guest appearances, but you must be up there in the all-time leaders list. So thank you again for joining us, Julie.
2: Oh, it's my pleasure. I enjoy this a lot. Thank you.
1: So Julie is from MIFA, Massachusetts Education Finance Authority, I believe is the A for authority. I don't know. I always forget. I got the first three letters. Yeah, easy enough. Anyway, so we are going to be talking college saving. It is that time of year when college students or prospective college students are making their decisions. May 1st, is May 1st like the date for all colleges or most colleges, or what's the the calendar look like?
2: Yeah, it's traditionally known as National College Acceptance Day.
1: Okay.
2: So most colleges, although colleges are a little bit more flexible these days.
1: Yeah. Okay. All right. Good to know. Yeah. So we just want to make sure that we do try to have you on at timely parts of the year. And this is the time when, decision time is coming. And of course, a huge part of the college decision is financial. And it is not, it's not all that straightforward because of financial aid and colleges doing things differently. So we do want to make sure that we get you informed about the process. So, I think, as always, let's start off with a brief intro on you, why you're here, what you do. And, then we'll transition into talking, college acceptance, college letters, financial aid, et cetera.
2: No, that's great. So yes, Julie Shields Rutina, I am the Senior Director of College Planning, Education, and Training at MIFA. And MIFA is a state-based organization that's been around since 1982. And really, we were founded to help students and families plan, pay, and save for college. And that's what we do. Briefly, we have private loans if families need that type of financing to pay for college. And we also have the state's college savings plans, the U-Fund 529 plan, yep, which Fidelity runs for us, and the U-Plan prepaid tuition program. And then everything else we do, we have a website with a wealth of information. We hold webinars. We, people can call us for questions and email us, and we're on all the social media. So really, we just help students, families, work with school counselors, all around helping students and families through this process of paying for college.
1: Wonderful. All right. Terrific. Yes, I think you've been on here so often that I feel like most people probably remember you at this point. So we won't go into too much more of your bio. Let's just jump right into it. So at this point in the calendar, I believe almost all students have their answers about whether or not they have been accepted, and then May 1st is we'll use the sort of the generic deadline of now we need to make our decision, right? So we're talking about just 3 weeks to go. Is it true first off that all of the acceptance and all, like if you're able to go to a school, you know that

0: by now, I assume.
1: Yes, mostly.
0: Okay. Okay. Yes. We'll generalize too. I mean, I understand that.
1: Yes, you should know because you really, especially if you applied for financial aid, you want to have these few weeks to really pour over that information closely. Yeah.
0: Okay. Let's go to have we passed the point in the calendar when you apply for financial aid? So is that are we past that point when now we're talking about, hey, how much can I get, right? So we filled out our FAFSA, back, probably last year sometime, and we've, in the application process, we have made the request for financial aid, I assume, and now we're in that point of the calendar when we're basically comparing, what one college is going to give us to the other. Is that an accurate statement?
1: That is accurate. With one caveat, I'll say, because I have talked to a few families this week that maybe didn't apply for financial aid.
0: Yeah.
1: And now they're starting to think about how they can pay for it. So you can still apply. However, most of the college institutional aid has been awarded already.
0: Right.
1: But
0: right.
1: You can still apply with that FAFSA form that we can talk about later, because federal aid can still be available. So if a family is thinking now, how are we going to pay for this?
0: Yeah.
1: They can't still apply. But you were completely accurate in saying that the timeline is as you mentioned. Yes.
0: Okay. And does just filling is just filling out the FAFSA, is that applying for aid? In other words, you fill out the FAFSA, you apply to your colleges and you say, hey, I filled out the FAFSA, and then they consider that as part of your application?
1: Yeah, well, that's clearly the most important step for applying for financial aid. Every college requires it. So that's number one. There are some colleges, usually those that are that have a lot of their own institutional dollars to award, that require families to fill out one more form called the CSS profile form. And that's what they use to determine how they're going to distribute their institutional college dollars to their students. So you definitely have to do the FAFSA, and then you just want to make sure, does the college that you're applying to require something else?
0: Yeah. Is there a level of income assets at which people just don't file the FAFSA? I guess I know we'll circle back to FAFSA later in the show as well. But there's I know obviously financial aid is heavily weighted towards folks who need the aid, right? For good reason. Are there families who are just say, well, I'm not going to get any, so I'm not going to bother going through the FAFSA process?
1: Well, there are, and I would say our take at MEFA is that everyone should just apply using the FAFSA. There isn't an exact income level that's a cutoff, because it depends on a few things, the size of your family, things like that. So our take is, why not apply at least once at first?
0: Yeah.
1: And I'll add a little piece that I think is really important. There are other reasons to apply for the FAFSA with the FAFSA anyway, because, for example, in Massachusetts, community college is now free for all students, tuition and fee free, I should say, which is really a big important thing.
0: Sure.
1: But a student, even though every student is going to be able to have tuition and fee free, they have to do the FAFSA. It's part of the process, and it lets the state know that a student is not leaving some federal aid on the table before they begin awarding that tuition and fee-free community college. So other reasons to file it too. Just get that form done.
0: Okay. All right. Terrific.
1: Yeah.
0: Okay. All right. So let's stay timely here with the decision on financial aid. So I guess we should probably talk about what the letters look like from the colleges, right? So I assume, and hopefully I know historically this has been fairly complicated and not all that uniform college to college. I guess, is that still the case? Are we improving as a it seems like a lot in the college application seems to be getting better. Like every few years I talk to you and we talk about improvements. So I'm hoping this one is as well. How complicated are we is the process of looking at award letters and comparing one to the other?
1: Yes, well, you're so right. It is more complicated than we want it to be, but it is improving.
0: Okay.
1: And I think colleges over time have realized that there's no standard. The letters don't look identical, but that colleges try to put the information that's necessary there so that families can make a good decision.
0: Okay.
1: So mostly you'll see what you hope to see on an award offer is first the costs, so you understand.
0: Yeah.
1: You know, costs vary widely among colleges. So you hope that the costs are there. If they're not, make sure you're finding what the estimated costs are on the website, or so you understand what tuition, fees, housing,
0: yeah,
1: board, all of that. And then the other thing that is definitely on the award offers is the different types of financial aid,
0: okay,
1: that are awarded to the student. But what's key is to understand, you know, if there's a presidential award and then there's a Pell Grant and there might be a Mass Grant. Okay, so those are all, yeah, grants, scholarships, the best type of aid. But they're somewhat different because that presidential award might be a merit-based offer.
0: Okay.
1: Which means there might be something tied to that. The student might need to keep a 3.0 GPA. So that's, yeah, just good to read the fine print to understand what that means. And then understanding, okay, a Pell Grant or a Mass Grant, that's federal and state aid respectively. And those are need-based aid, so they don't have that. You know, they're based on the information that you submitted on the FAFSA. So
0: okay,
1: they don't have that criteria. But it's just really good to go through that award offer and understand what each piece is. And then I'll add, as far as getting better, there are tools out there that will help someone compare apples to apples.
0: Oh.
1: So on the MEFA website, we call it our college cost calculator. And you can just go in and type in the costs, say, from your top four schools,
0: yep,
1: and then all of the aid, and it will take it down and show at the bottom, okay, this is the difference. This is the amount you're going to have to come up with, the cost minus the aid that your student's going to receive. This is what you're going to have to come up with to be able to send your student there. And once you see it apples to apples on a form like that,
0: yeah,
1: it's kind of easy to think, oh, this seems very affordable. This, I'm not sure. We have to figure some things out. And, oh, that school seems not, yeah, affordable.
0: Okay.
1: So I think it's a good exercise to go through.
0: Yeah, it would be nice to see it on it, right, because you're, yeah, I mean, yeah, I'm sure. Yeah, and I'm sure, and you know, by next year in AI, you'll just be able to take a picture and it'll spreadsheet it all out for you, which will be very nice. But, okay, so you have your cost up, your top line is your cost. And then, right, so, and then other categories are, like, we'll call it free money.
1: Yes.
0: And then we'll get down to loans. So, you know, just on yeah, the free money, can we talk, you know, briefly about, so there, are you saying there's state, we'll just say, you know, we'll call it, is it a grant? Is that the proper term that I'm, that I should be using? Grants would come from the state, from,
1: yes,
0: from federal, and also from the school?
1: Yes. So
0: potentially,
1: exactly,
0: three different places. Okay.
1: Three different buckets. I've been, yep, using this analogy recently that the financial aid office is like an air traffic controller. They, you know, they know what federal aid, what, yeah, state aid the student's going to be able to, and they know from their own pool of money what college aid. And so they pull the, and to add to that, you know, they even pull in the merit-based grants maybe from admissions. Maybe the admissions office awards a dean's award for the top 25% of the admitted class. And so they pull that in too, and they put that all in the award offer.
0: Okay.
1: So along with loans, maybe a work study allotment, things like that.
0: Gotcha. Okay. And so, right, when you mentioned the GPA requirements, I assume that's a school-based grant.
1: Yes.
0: I don't think, yeah, the federal or the state, they're not getting into monitoring grades. Okay.
1: Yes.
0: All right. Good to know. So that's free money. And then once you get past free money, yeah, then we're into loans. And I, you know, obviously there's many different kinds of those as well. Why don't we start with, why don't you let me know what the different kinds are and what will you, yeah, see on the letter, different categories, and then we'll kind of go through each one by one.
1: Yeah. So the most common loan that you're going to see on that award offer is the Federal Direct Student Loan. And you might even see it split into two parts. One part is the Federal Direct Subsidized
0: yep,
1: Direct Loan, and the other is unsubsidized. And the difference there is that it's the same or similar loan, but on the subsidized portion, the federal government pays the interest while the student is in school. And on the unsubsidized portion, the federal government's not paying the interest. So before the student would go into repayment, the amount that accrued on that would get added.
0: Okay.
1: So

0: It is all one loan, and the nice things about this loan are, is that like an oxymoron? Nice things
1: Yeah.
0: about the loan,
1: Well,
0: but it's
1: compared to a
0: true.
1: credit card, yes, there can be very nice things. Yeah.
0: Yes, and so the student is the sole borrower on this loan, and there's no credit check. So this
1: Okay.
0: is what's unusual about it. I mean, that's special, right? That doesn't happen in other loans. So student is the sole borrower. There's no credit check. The student can be awarded this loan, and there are, and it usually we like to say it has a low fixed interest rate, but that interest rate is tied to interest rates in general, so that does go up and down. But once a student borrows a loan at a certain rate, it stays at that rate, and there are caps. So for a freshman, it's 5,500. A sophomore can borrow 6,500. And then juniors and seniors can borrow 7,500 in a 4-year undergrad. So there are caps. So a student borrowing all of that is going to graduate with about 27,000 in debt, which translates into about a $300 payment a month on a regular repayment plan for 10 years. But there's also an option of an income-based repayment plan. So if the student graduates and they're getting settled, they're getting an apartment, or they need to buy a car, and they can't afford that $300 payment, then they can choose the income-based plan. The new plan is going to be called, it's RAP. And that will allow the student then to pay a percent of their income as repayment. So that's another thing, that there are choices in how the student can repay that loan.
1: Yeah, let's circle back to that one. I think at maybe after the break we'll come back to the payment side. Let's focus on our award letter, because we haven't gotten to the bottom. All right, so we have our cost, we have our grants, and then we have our federal aid, right? And so just let's use round numbers, maybe for a college cost. Can we use, let's say we're at a private school, is $50,000 a year okay? Is that somewhere in the ballpark? I think that's, yeah. And then we have some number in grants, right? I don't know what a, if you need financial aid, I don't know what a ballpark would be. And I know it's different. Do you want to throw out a number just so?
0: Well, so let's just so we can do the calculation as an example. Let's say the student received a $20,000 some mix of grant scholarship.
1: All right, so $20,000, and then we have first year freshman a $5,500 federal loan, be it subsidized or unsubsidized. So we're at about 25 more thousand dollars, and so yeah, let's see what's that letter going to say. What are our next categories? There's additional loan options, I assume, and then out of pocket payments.
0: So the first thing I'll quickly mention is that sometimes a work study award will be on that letter, maybe $3,000. But the important thing for a family to know is you're not going to get that money up front. That is there for the student to get a job on campus, start earning money. So the student's probably going to use that money for transportation and books and activities and personal, right? So it will be there to help with the expenses during the year. So it is an important part of the aid, but you're not going to have that up front to pay the bill. So, okay, so let's say we're stopping at that, it costs 50, $20,000 grant and the $5,500 loan. Now we're still in the a little above $20,000 range of needed. So one other loan that I really believe, and we do at MEFA, that parent loans shouldn't be put on these award letters because they are going to require a credit check. They're not definite, all of that. But families do need to know there are educational loans available to them. But sometimes you see a PLUS loan, which is the federal parent loan. And sometimes you'll see that in an award letter. So number one, good to know it's there, but it's not definite. You still have to pass a credit check. And here's something new this year. With the OB3 bill that came out, PLUS loans are now going to have caps. So actually, it used to be that the parents could borrow from a PLUS loan
1: And
0: and
1: this is the federal plus loan.
0: federal PLUS loan. They could borrow up to the cost of attendance minus any other financial aid. But now the cap on a PLUS loan for a parent going forward is going to be 20,000.

0: $100,000 per student per year.
1: Oh, okay.
0: And then, you might laugh at this one, with a total cap per student of $65,000.
1: Oh, so interesting.
0: I have a financial aid friend who said, like, the math doesn't math there, because if a student's going four years,
1: yeah,
0: you know, that $65,000 doesn't, and you need 20, you're not going to be able to make it all the way through with that. So that's just important to know. And the other important thing to know is, and this is not just because I work at MEFA, but I guess it is on one level, that's not the only option for parents. So parents can look at other private loans out there. And in general, what they want to be looking for is a loan to fill that gap that's going to have the best interest rate, the best terms, you know, for them.
1: Right.
0: So, and because these are credit-based, they want to pay attention to the rates that they're actually getting. So those two things I think are important to know when a family's beginning to look at that award offer. That
1: okay.
0: You need to borrow a loan. Sure. Look at all of your options, and you're going to choose a loan to fill that gap that's best for you. So that's one thing.
1: Just circling back to the plus loans with the new cap, which I see. I think maybe we talked about when this was proposed. I don't really mind it. I do think that we don't want to be over borrowing, and so I think some limits on borrowing probably are appropriate. Do the plus loans is the federal side of it? Are there any benefits to it from an interest rate point of view, or should you be shopping the federal plus loan versus other potential parent loan options, just because you may get a better interest rate in one place versus the other? Or is the federal loan just generally the better option?
0: From an interest rate perspective, the PLUS loan has not been the best option.
1: Okay.
0: Historically. But each year, you know, all these interest rates change. So you'd want to have it as one in the mix where that you would be looking for.
1: Gotcha.
0: But it's – interest rate has not been a benefit that way. One thing that I have seen parents like about, again, some parents and some parents not like about the PLUS loan is that it is only in their name. So it's just in a parent's name.
1: I see.
0: Not in the student's name whatsoever. Some families like that, whereas most of the other options out there, including MEFA and most of the others that I know, it's the student and the parent on the note together.
1: I gotcha.
0: Either as student borrower, co-borrower, or both on it together. And again, some parents like that and some parents don't. Yeah. So I'd say that's a clear difference between the PLUS loan and the other options is that parent only on the PLUS note. And one other thing that is a positive about the PLUS loan is that the credit check is probably a little more lenient. So someone whose credit is not maybe has a better shot with that, but so those are the two things I'd say. But otherwise, okay. I think it's just wisest to shop all of the options and find the loan with the best interest rate and best terms.
1: Okay. Yeah. And I think this was assumed in your last answer. Is it the case now? So I assume almost all college loans in excess of the federal student loan, they're not letting students just take them out in their own name, generally speaking, right? They're correct. Everyone's saying that you need to have a parent on this loan because we want our money back, essentially.
0: Exactly.
1: We don't know how creditworthy you are just yet. Okay.
0: Yeah.
1: Okay. Terrific. Okay. Yeah. We only have about a minute before the break. Anything else on? I think we mostly covered the award letter, and then basically it was, you know, there's like an unmet need piece of it. I saw that on the PowerPoint that you sent over.
0: Yes.
1: So that's basically you're finding loans or hopefully maybe if your cash flow allows, you're cash flowing some help for the students.
0: Yeah, and then we can talk about that, you know, later is just also maybe, you know, do you have any savings to use or do you want to have the student apply for some outside scholarships? So we can mention those couple of things too.
1: Okay.
0: Which would be other ways maybe that you'd be able to help fill that gap.
1: Outside scholarships. That's right. That's right. Okay. All right. Wonderful. Okay. So we're up. Yeah, we're about up against the break. My name is Justin McNamara. I am talking to Julie Shields Rutina of MEFA today. 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
4: 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You probably know that, but we just wanted to make sure. 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We promise to be polite and speak English.
1: And welcome back to McNamara on Money. My name is Justin McNamara, alongside Julie Shields, Rutina of MIFA, again this morning. And we are talking college acceptance letters, because May 1st is the date when most college students need to make their decision on where they're going to attend college. And so we just about finished up sort of college award letters and trying to compare one to the other. You did mention briefly looking for outside scholarships, which is great. Yeah, why don't we talk? Why don't you just give us some guidance on that? Where do you find them? I'm assuming there's some work that needs to go in to be done. But does MIFA have resources, or are we Googling? What's the process?
0: Yeah, all of that, really.
1: Yeah, well, everything.
0: Right. I guess the first place I tell students to look is what I always call close to home. So students should just talk to their school counselor. Does their high school have scholarships that you can apply for that then they hand out at award night or something? Because a lot of high schools do.
1: Yeah.
0: So look at your high school, look at your town. Parents can look at their employers, or does the student do work with a certain community organization that might have one? And you might be talking, you know, $250, $500, yeah, you know, low amounts. But at least that's an easy, you know, little bit to ask about and ask for those things. And lots of students receive some small scholarships like that. And then there are online scholarship searches. A couple are ones through the College Board. There's another one called fastweb.com. And students go in, they type some information about themselves and then ask for a list of possible scholarships and get that list. You know, it's worth a few hours of work to kind of go through, vet some of those and think, oh, I could apply for these three. I can use the essay I wrote for my colleges and modify that a little. And it's a worthy exercise, because every little bit of that money then, you know, will help with some of those payments. So I would advise that's not a bad exercise to do.
1: Yeah.
0: But never pay a fee for anyone who's going to promise you a scholarship or anything.
1: Okay.
0: And lastly, I will say, if you follow MIFA on Instagram, we post a ton of information about scholarships, because anytime someone sends us a scholarship and says, can you promote this, we put it on Instagram, and we have lots of articles like scholarships with a May deadline. And so we're always posting about outside scholarships. So that's another good thing to do.
1: Oh, that's a good, great resource. All right.
0: Yeah. Yeah.
1: Go MIFA. Yeah. I do. Sometimes I chuckle when I see a scholarship that's $150, and I say, well, that's not going to go very far, but you're right. You know, if you put, you know, three or four or five together, then all of a sudden you're talking about real money.
0: Yes.
1: Okay. So yeah, well, I guess now that we've gone through the,

0: And so when I get out, I'm looking at this.
1: Exactly. You know, the award letter, for the most part, isn't going to get into that level of detail. But yes, it's a worthy exercise for to plan those things up front, to understand if I take this loan, this is what my repayment is going to be. Do I have an idea of the type of job that I want? Probably not. Students don't usually know that, but sometimes they do. A student might know I'm going into this engineering program, and the engineering program has shared data on their graduates and the type of employment they get right out of school. So it's good to look into all of those pieces and see what that debt is going to be like, and really think strongly about that. And I do think that typically parents and students talk about everything else about the college process up front, but don't necessarily talk about these details of finances. As much as I'm going to say they should, because it is critical to have those conversations early. Parents don't want to disappoint their students, and but if up front you're talking about that we're going to find a college that you love, but that also is going to be affordable for you, for us, those types of things. So I think students want to think more about, you know, what they hope for when they graduate and their payments. And parents have to think about things like, how many other children do I have that I want to support coming up?
0: Yeah, that's right.
1: Right. And so what is reasonable? And I think that being able to have those conversations as early as possible, so it doesn't hit right now, although I talk to so many families where it does hit right now. But yes, so I would say doing that planning and that talking, and then also doing the research about the future, so you really know what it means when you have a $30,000 loan or a $40,000 loan, and what that's going to mean on the other end.
0: Yeah, we do try. So in Marshfield, my sister Alyssa has been working with the high school to try to, you know, to have their Smart with Money Fair. And it was just because I remember when I was young, and you know, if you would hear, well, you know, your payment when you get out of school, nothing. Full disclosure, I did not have one, but you know, it was discussed, and I remember it. You know, if you hear, well, hey, it's, you know, you're going to pay $750 a month when you get out of school. My thought was, well, okay, well, that's like, that doesn't sound all that bad because I don't have any other bills right now, so my bills are $750 a month. But it is nice to try to put in context, like, what the rest of your life looks like, right? Yes. If you wanna have moved out, if you want a car, right? Then all of a sudden, the higher your loan amount is really much more meaningful than, you know, just in context of, well, hey, I can handle that because what else am I paying for? Hey, I'm a senior in college. My bills are, I don't know what, Dunkin' Donuts and Starbucks, and that's about it. So I agree. Conversation and more communication, the better when making that decision. So, all right, I guess we've made our decision then, and we matriculate off to school. You know, what happens, I guess, next? So for the most part, most loans are just either accruing interest, or if they're subsidized, they're not accruing interest. And then at the end, I guess we'll have to go multiple more years of doing the FAFSA, and maybe things change financially year to year much, or are we sort of locked in at that point?
1: It's a good question to ask the college up front. You bring up another good question. I mentioned asking the college, you know, can I count on all of these grants? And if it's a merit grant, do I have to keep a certain GPA or something? It's also good to ask about the need-based aid, you know, can I count on this for the 4 years? And hopefully the answer that you receive from the college is, as long as your financial situation stays the same, you can pretty much count on a similar award. So, yes, so you would know that, okay, for 4 years, this is about what the picture will look like.
0: Okay.
1: Which is also important when thinking about borrowing a loan, either the student taking loans, or especially, you know, the parents too, is that if you need to borrow $20,000 for that freshman year, you're likely going to need to borrow that for the other years too. So just planning that out as well.
0: Yeah. Okay. Yeah. I mean, and how, I guess, right. Can you just talk briefly about how it seems like you would want to have a decent idea of the year to year. What do changes like in income? So is it a major concern? Oh, hey, you know, my father is self-employed. His business is, you know, it's high and low, right? It's a cyclical business. Sometimes he's doing great. Sometimes

0: he's showing no income. Is that something that you would probably have to maybe go into and try, like, I use a tool and say, well, what if his income this year is $500,000, but next year it's zero? And so that's, I think, something else you probably would want to keep an eye on, I assume, because it's a year-to-year decision for the
1: colleges.
0: Well,
1: that is true, because, yeah, you know, whatever income you put on the FAFSA, and so, for example, this year, students who are applying for the fall, they used 2024, I have to get this right, yeah, income on the FAFSA.
0: Okay. Yep.
1: So they, you know, the tax return that's already done. So yes, it's good to keep an eye on that, that piece. And I will say that if someone really has a cyclical business where 1 year the income is much higher and most of the other years it's been lower, that's something you could talk to the financial aid office about.
0: Okay.
1: To say, you know, this is unusual, all of that. But income is the biggest factor in how much aid you receive. So if your income goes up a lot from year to year, that probably is going to affect your financial aid, and you will get a lower financial aid package if you if you're earning more income, because that is more than anything else the biggest factor in determining your need-based aid.
0: I gotcha. Okay. Do you have an idea, right? So when I tell folks, we'll get to savings, I'm sure, toward the end of the show, we are always telling folks to save for college. And even though you may get, air quotes, less financial aid, I've been regularly saying that most financial aid is in the form of loans. And I want to make sure that is still accurate, because, you know, a loan that you have to pay back it's great. If it's like a subsidized loan, fantastic, thumbs up. But you still have to pay it back. And when most people think financial aid, they are thinking free money. So what are the percentage, you know, and big and broad, and you don't have to, I promise, yes, I won't hold you to it, but what percentage of aid is loans that have to be repaid? And then what percent is actually free money, the thing that people think of as aid in their head because it sounds free?
1: Yeah. You know, it is hard for me to give an exact percentage.
0: Okay.
1: It is all over the place.
0: Yeah.
1: But for the most part, what you're saying.
0: And it could be college to college too, right? That's what you,
1: right.
0: Okay, yeah.
1: But rings true in that most of the time there are those colleges that meet full need of students, but it's a very small number of colleges nationwide. And they'll tell you that right on their website. We meet full need of all students. That's great.
0: Yeah.
1: So playing into what you're saying, most colleges don't meet the full need.
0: Right.
1: And so if there's going to be a gap, and that gap is going to be filled with something and maybe a loan, this is where I love to talk about college savings, because that savings is really going to help you much more than it's going to affect and reduce any of your financial aid. Because in the financial aid formula, your savings is only treated at a rate of 5.6% maximum.
0: Right.
1: So, you know, quickly, if you have $100,000 in savings.
0: And that's, 529s, right? And parent savings, not kid savings, just to be clear. Yes. Yeah.
1: So you have $100,000 that could potentially affect the aid you get, you know, by about $5,000. But I say potentially because, again, there's that gap that you're going to need to pay. And the more that you have saved, the less maybe that you'll need to borrow. And so, you know, savings just, I've just never worked with a family who's saved in any format. That has said, I wish I didn't save.
0: It'd be so much better if I had $0 right now. Yeah,
1: right.
0: Yeah.
1: So it is really a critical step. It's hard when you're talking to someone who is a parent of a senior right now.
0: Right.
1: And, you know, but anyone who's listening who has younger kids, really at any age, any of that savings, you're truly going to be very happy that you have that as a way of paying that college bill.
0: Absolutely. Yes. Yeah. There really is no downside to savings.
1: Yeah.
0: And, you know, and even if it, like, you would have to have clarity, let's just say 15 years into the future, of exactly how this process is going to work at the college that my son or daughter wants to go to. And there's, you could never get that. And so in the absence of that, that type of certainty where you like, because you're not going to know how much money you make then. You won't know how good of a student they are. You don't know where they're going to want to go. Like, everything is an unknown. And so the safest thing to do is just have the money or have at least some money to help you through that process and avoid loans. Because again, you know, and especially at this point, I feel like maybe in the old days there, you know, I don't think my wife had a lot of student loans. I don't think I don't think mom's name was on there, as far as I know. And so, but now the world is your name is going on all those loans. And so you're probably at least potentially helping yourself because you're at the very least on the hook for it. Hopefully your kids pay the loans, but, legally you are required to if they
1: right,
0: don't.
1: Right.
0: Okay. So yeah, I mean, I guess let's talk briefly. Maybe we should want to jump into like the income, like repayment plan. So once you get out of school, obviously, you know, on the private loan side, I feel like we'll start there. It's probably pretty straightforward, very similar to a mortgage, I assume. Do you when you take out a private loan, is the repayment plan already set up, or do you choose that when you get out of school? Like, is it, you know, it's 10 years or 15 years, et cetera?
1: Yeah, that's a good question. So with private loans, you usually have a couple of options or a few options.
0: Okay.
1: And you choose that really even on the front end. Or I can speak especially for MIFA's loans, but I know that other loans work this way too. So you can choose, for example, MIFA, you know, has a 10-year option, has a 15-year option with repayment. Also options to start paying the loan immediately or start paying just interest immediately. And then when the student graduates, you know, you pay the whole thing, or even some options to defer the loan until after the student graduates. And so most loans have those options you can take up front, and they have different interest rates and APRs tied to those. So it tends to be that the shorter repayment time frame and the sooner you start repaying, the lower interest rate you're going to get.
0: Yep.
1: And that's when I say, so families really need to look at those and say, oh, okay, this is what we want to do. We can start paying this right away. And that will give us the lowest interest rate. So let's go there. Other families might say, you know what? I think I'm going to do the deferred option, and then when my student gets out of school, I'm going to hope they pay that loan, or I'm going to split it with them, or something like that. So you get those options up front, and
0: gotcha. Yep. Okay, talk briefly about the income-based repayment, because I know that's changed over the years, and
1: yes.
0: I think that's one of those that's been simplified, I hope, because it used to be really complicated.
1: Yes.
0: So just talk about that as far as the federal loan piece.
1: Yes. So you're right in that federal loan repayment has also changed. It will change as of July 1st this year.
0: Okay.
1: So anyone who has not borrowed, is just starting out this year, who's going to borrow, up until this point, there have been so many choices for repayment plans that you're right. It got a little ridiculous to know exactly what to choose. So it has been simplified. So now there are going to be two for students. They can choose the regular repayment plan, which is the typical one where you pay a set amount for 10 years.
0: Yep.
1: Or they're going to be able to choose one that is tied to their income, and that's going to be the new RAP plan. And that will allow students to pay a percentage of their adjusted gross income. And that percentage could be anywhere from 1 to 10%, depending on a number of factors.
0: Okay.
1: And they can choose that. And I like that flexibility in that allows a student to manage their repayment depending on the job they have and, all of that. And so a student can choose that. Now, any of these loans, you can always pay off sooner without any penalties.
0: Yeah.
1: And the sooner you pay off a loan, the less you're going to pay in the long run, just, regular. But for a student graduating who then might need more schooling or might, take up a job that pays a little bit less as a career move, and then they'll, build their income over time. It's nice to have that plan that's tied to their income so they don't get into trouble with that loan. And then if a student were to stay on that

0: income-based repayment plan for a really long time, let's say that's just the career path they choose, in 30 years it could be forgiven, but that's a long time. So that's one thing. But anyway, they have that choice, and that does allow a student to borrow on the front end and not feel nervous that they don't know what the future holds.
1: Yeah, that's great. Yeah, because I mean, there's a lot of careers that are that are lower on the income side, anyways. But there's certainly some where you would start off lower, right? Your career track is, hey, they bring in a lot of people, and the people who are successful, they're quickly able to to increase their earnings, and it's a more flexibility. So I do like it. I also like that it's a very simple and it's AGI based, and basically it's a percentage of your AGI. So the higher your AGI is, then the higher your loan is. And I assume it's adjusted once per year with a lag time, right? Must be.
0: It's funny.
1: Interesting, yeah.
0: It'll be interesting, but it's definitely adjusted. And
1: Yeah.
0: I know that there are ways that now, just as with the FAFSA, that you can pull your tax return in
1: Okay.
0: with a press of a button. I know that that's a way that that can be monitored, what your income is, with being able to have your tax return automatically go
1: Yeah.
0: in to adjust your payment.
1: Terrific. Terrific.
0: Yeah.
1: All right. All right. Well, yeah, they have the data anyway, right? So,
0: Right.
1: okay. Terrific. Anything else on sort of repayment stuff before we, I mean, we have, 6 or 7 minutes left. So I would like to make sure we cover 529
0: Yeah.
1: savings
0: Yeah.
1: options. Anything else on repayment before we circle all the way back to when the kids were young?
0: No, I think we can talk about savings because there are some new things there. That's good.
1: Okay. Yeah. Well, why don't you tell us what's new first, and then we can then we'll go back. So yeah, I want to make sure we cover that
0: Yeah,
1: in the
0: so
1: 529 world, right?
0: yes, because I was going to say that, saving in any way you save is great. It's all good. But yeah, 529 plans, which are, specifically for saving, they have been specifically for saving for college. I like for so many reasons, because a family can save, and the earnings that they earn are not taxed for the whole time that they're saving in a 529. And then
1: That's
0: when
1: right.
0: they take the money out and it's used for qualified educational expenses, they never pay taxes on that earnings. So that's a really nice way to save and can allow the account to grow more.
1: Right.
0: And those eligible expenses have typically been tuition, fees, room and board, books, supplies, that kind of thing. And then it has expanded over the last number of years to pay off $10,000 in student loans.
1: Oh, right. That's
0: Once,
1: right. Yeah.
0: right? Pay off 10,000, pay $10,000 of K-12 expenses, and that's not a one time.
1: Per
0: That's each
1: year.
0: year.
1: Yeah.
0: And then it has most recently been that if you don't use your 529 money in the end, with a number of caveats that we don't have to get into, you can roll it into a Roth IRA. So makes families feel that
1: Oh, yeah.
0: there's you're not locked in.
1: Right. The
0: But
1: old what if they don't go to college question.
0: right,
1: Yeah,
0: what if they don't go to college?
1: yeah.
0: But most recently, there are a couple of changes that K-12 has gone up to $20,000,
1: Yeah.
0: and it's also expanded to not just 4 year what we think of as college,
1: Right.
0: of institutions, but now professional licenses, professional credentials, certifications, vocational training, continuing education, or any fees, like I have to take an examination,
1: Yeah.
0: any fees associated with any of that. So it's really opened it up for, a parent with an elementary school child or a middle schooler who would say to me, "How do I know what my kid's going to do?"
1: Yeah.
0: It's not just college. It's all of these other uses for a student to have a career, and you might need some training around that career. So apprenticeships, that kind of stuff. So it really opens it up so that we know that most students, when they graduate from high school, are going to have to do something
1: Right.
0: else, college or career-wise. And now the 529 money can be used to pay for that, which is really a big expansion this year.
1: Yeah, that's really great, because it's really more education.

0: Asian now than which again I've been very happy with that. And you know, you have clients now, and you know, if you want to literally want to do anything, you want to be a plumber, you want to be an electrician, that's great. There's definitely going to be some education, and using a 529 for that is a great use. Also, they can be passed along within the family, right? So there is a lot of wonderful things about them. So let me just see. Can you briefly talk on, do you do much Trump accounts? Because we've been getting this question a fair bit. I will tell you, full disclosure, I'm not an expert. Most of the financial planning nerds have gone through and said these aren't all that great, and they're not really much of an improvement on the existing structures for a variety of reasons. And then throw in the fact that you know we wouldn't be involved in them. So I'm not an expert. How are those competitive for college with 529s and other options, or have you not seen a lot of folks using those?
1: Yeah, so I would say that falls under the category of all savings is good savings.
0: Yeah, okay, yeah, of course, yeah, of course.
1: Right,
0: yeah,
1: and
0: yeah,
1: having
0: yeah.
1: that savings culture of yes, right. Like think. So good there.
0: Yeah.
1: I think it remains to be seen. I think there are some things that haven't been determined, like how they will be treated in the financial aid process. Whereas
0: we
1: know that for 529 plans that they're treated very leniently. So I think there's some more to learn.
0: Gotcha.
1: Understand when a family, you know, does have a certain number of dollars, where are they going to put it at that point? And I think we will begin to learn about that over time.
0: Okay. Yeah. Cause it's essentially the third option, right? So, you know, you have the 529, which is great for education saving. There's, you know, the UTMA account, which is, you know, in the kid's name, and they, in Massachusetts, they're entitled to those dollars, at age 21. And so you can use it for their benefit before, more flexibility. And then we're throwing another account in here. And again, probably also one of those things, just like a 529 plan. It's just, you know, the 529 just keep on iterating on it, and it's always changing and improving. So, it's been my experience so far that it has not seen wide use, at least, you know, in my business, and I think maybe in the financial planning industry in general. But yeah, you're probably right. TBD. We'll keep our eyes on it. Okay. We don't have much time left. Do you have anything else you want to close on? Give me a quick commercial for MIFA. Out the website, and because we only have about a minute left here.
1: All right. Yeah, I will. It is true that MIFA, we just keep improving our resources too. So our website, MIFA.org, is terrific. It has so many resources. And we have an email curriculum that you right on the front page of our website. You can join our community. Give us your email and the age of your student, and we'll send you emails that are targeted to exactly what you need to be thinking about at that age and stage. And then we have webinars on almost every topic you can imagine related to college and college planning. And again, social media. We have a podcast.
0: Are you the host?
1: My colleague John Hughes is the host, but sometimes I play co-host with him. So
0: I'm just kidding. I do know. I download it. It comes into my Spotify.
1: Yeah.
0: All right. Wonderful. Well, hey, thank you very much for the time today. Again, my name is Justin McNamara. You're listening to McNamara on Money. And my guest today was Julie Shields Rutina of MIFA. Thank you very much, as always, Julie, and everyone out there. Have a great day.
1: All right. Thank you.

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1: ABC News, I'm Chuck Sievertson. Labor Day weekend, the weather expected to be nice in the Northeast, but stormy in the Southeast, says ABC News forecaster Samara Theodore.
2: We could see some flash flooding on the road, so be very mindful of that. Then tomorrow, this threat shifts farther south. Places like Savannah, Georgia, Charleston, all in the bullseye for damaging wind, flash flooding, and some hail.
1: TSA expecting to screen more than 17 million people at airports like Newark, where ABC's Morgan Norwood is.
3: If you are driving, you want to try to avoid the roads between 1 and 5 this afternoon. That's when we start to see that traffic start to build.
1: The national average for a gallon of gasoline is $4.12, nearly a dollar more than last Labor Day. Rescues 10 days after the Nepal floods. A woman pulled out of a flood-damaged house. Prime Minister's office says a man was dug out alive from a hydropower tunnel. Newly arrived in Moscow for talks to try to end the Russia-Ukraine war, U.S. diplomat Steve Witkoff and President Trump's son-in-law Jared Kushner. This is ABC News. After a tropical storm, a mudslide has killed one person, left several others missing, and damaged houses in eastern China. A surveillance video of an animal attack in a parking lot has gone viral. The victim, Zach Howard in Lebanon, New Hampshire, says it bit his foot and hung onto his leg before he fought it off. But what was it?
4: Just it looked with the tail and it kind of had that orange underbelly. Like it was 100% a fox in my mind.
1: Law enforcers and fish and game officers are trying to find the animal. No blood was lost, but Howard's had several rounds of rabies shots afterwards. They remembered Dolly Parton and her music in her hometown Knoxville, Tennessee yesterday, not with a procession, but a parade. C.J. McCullough, one of the parade organizers.
5: You could just feel the grief locally in Knoxville, and we felt like we really needed a place to grieve and celebrate and just honor her legacy.
1: The parade included music, dancing, and puppets in Dolly Parton's likeness. Chuck Sievertson, ABC News.
6: 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Good morning, 10:02. Up to 70 sunny degrees outside our studios. 72 for our high today. A passing afternoon shower, but nothing to bring everything inside or anything like that. 55 overnight, risk of a shower early, and then tomorrow, mostly sunny, 70, 53 overnight into Monday, the holiday, 76, not bad. Speaking of Dolly Parton and puppets, you may remember from Sesame Street, Polly Darden, right? Maybe she made an appearance, who knows. And also, next year, March 27th, American Airlines is renumbering their flight from Dallas to Fort Worth to 925 in honor of Dolly Parton. She definitely left a mark on all of us. Eldridge Antique Hour is coming up, an encore broadcast as it is the holiday week, and he's away, I think, for a family get-together of some sort, but he'll be back next week. Right now, let's get out to the roadways. Things are getting busy. First off, around the city itself, things are good. Along the Charles Calhoun, the O'Neill Tunnels, the Zakim, the Tobin Bridges, Sturo Drive, Lever Connector, all that stuff is great. Mass Pike westbound, you're slow from 290 to the westbound Charlton Plaza. Once you get out of the city, Route 24, no issues both ways. 495, 195 are good. However, Route 3, yeah, things are getting busy. First off, you're a little slow from Route 18 to Derby Street. Delays through the lane drop as usual. Once you pass that, bang, mile and a half back up, getting to the Sagamore Bridge. You're backed up from Herring Pond Road down to the Sagamore Bridge. If you can, if you want to be adventurous, take the Herring Pond Road exit, take 3A down and rejoin on the Sagamore. You might save a little bit of time, but that's your call. Once you're on the Cape, Route 6 eastbound, you have delays through the lane drop in Dennis from 134 to 124. Also, 25 eastbound, you're heavy from the Route 6 scenic highway exit to the Bourne Bridge. Route 28 is good. Traffic on the nines every weekday morning. In for Bill Guile, it's Jeff Banson. Good morning, Jeff.
7: Well, it's a very comfortable start to your Labor Day holiday weekend. We've got generally sunny skies. Temperatures this morning dropped to some pretty low levels, generally low 60s for most of the area, but you get out a little further west, Metro West, up towards Merrimack Valley, and we're seeing some upper 50s, but it's going to get much cooler than that in some of the nights ahead. Now, although it is a mostly sunny day today, cannot rule out a passing shower. There's a storm out over the northern Atlantic, a couple of little troughs coming down over New England. So watch for that, but most of the day, again, is dry. That chance will diminish tonight. We'll see skies begin to clear and more sunshine expected for the second and third legs of your Labor Day weekend. Temperatures will be a little bit cooler on Sunday. We'll go mid-70s today for Saturday and right around 70 on Sunday. And then things get really, I'll say, chilly. And as we head into Sunday night, temperatures could drop all the way down to around 50 degrees. Would not be shocked to see a couple of upper 40 readings, but a nice sunny and warm day for your Labor Day with temperatures back into the upper 70s by the afternoon. Some pretty quiet weather ahead as we go through the week. For WATD, I'm Precision Weather Forecasting Meteorologist Jeff Banson.

0: In 1984, Duncan Gray bought and sold his first antique with a nice little profit. Although making a quick and honest buck was fun for a teenager, it was the research into the item's history that truly piqued his interest. The hobby turned into a career when he became an auctioneer in 1991. Over the last 30-plus years, he has auctioned or appraised thousands of objects, totaling tens of millions of dollars in value. His work has brought him here to the Eldridge Antique Hour on WATD to share his expertise in the world of antiques, arts, and auctions. And now, your host, Duncan Gray.
1: Hello, hello. Welcome all. Appreciate you tuning in today. My name is Duncan. I work for Eldridge Auctioneers and Appraisers, home offices at East Dennis on Cape Cod, satellite offices right here on the South Shore in Hanover, Mass., as well as Mystic, Connecticut. And if you don't know, Eldridge has been owned and operated for three generations by the Eldridge family. It was founded in 1947 in East Dennis. We're the oldest continuously operating auction house in New England, actually. So although I don't date that far back, it's been a three-generation family business. And throughout those years, we've handled many impressive consignments from single quality items to entire estates. We've routinely broken records for the highest prices ever realized at auction in a variety of consignment areas, and we've been in the forefront of online auction technology. But auctions have changed dramatically since then, certainly in the last 20 years, major improvements. And we still remain committed to our personalized expert service, even though we now can bring you the world through our internet work. And, you know, I mentioned this because today I put together, Tim and I is helping us out as well. We're putting together a best of show today. And though I didn't have a whole week to prepare for a brand new show, I picked out a few interesting discussions that revolve around late 19th and early 20th century stories and collectibles. And some of these things are things that come through our auction gallery. The first thing, a little bit later, we'll talk about the history of nightclubs and speakeasies that sprung up during the Prohibition. A grungy era, grungy topic. Also, we're going to look, though, into the Columbian Exposition of 1893 in Chicago, Columbian named for Christopher Columbus. And that highlighted many of the products and inventions of the Industrial Revolution, including the Ferris wheel, which actually debuted there. But first, and since many of you listen to your radio while in your vehicle, I thought I'd put on a clip that's all about a look into the car audio history. So this is our start. Here you go. Thanks for listening in. Today, I thought I'd talk a little bit about car audio history, and something that is an intriguing topic. And if you're listening in your car, you don't want to do this, but you could go to our website, eldridge.com/radio, and see a picture of an early car installed with some interesting-looking wires that would have been used as an antenna.
2: And all you needed are the birds landing on the wires.
1: That's what it looked like. Can you imagine seeing that one drive down the road?
2: Yeah, it looks like you got two telephone poles on the hood and the trunk.
1: And you got four or five wires strung between the two.
2: Don't drive in a thunder and lightning storm with that either. No. Yikes.
1: I believe that photo was from the 1920s or early 30s. And that was a telegraph. I don't know if you saw him, but he had a microphone and a headset on him.
2: So, okay.
1: But
2: yeah.
1: Still, car audio. We're not talking car radio this whole discussion. We're talking about car audio. So going backwards in time, now, you know, you can just say to your car, play Lake Street Dive, and it comes on. That's where we are now, and streaming services through wireless internet provide infinite audio program to anywhere as long as you have a good connection. And as in the early 2000s, right around Y2K, MP3 players were in use in vehicles. They were used on board with a hard drive and tons of storage. You could plug your phone right in with via the USB cable or a Bluetooth, and that came about in the early 2000s, so you had that possibility. Back in the 1980s through 1990s is when the compact disc era happened. Now, of course, compact disc players are still built into cars occasionally, but they're phasing out as well. In 1982 was the first CD player to be available in your home. 1984, the first CD player was available in a car. And in the 1990s is when they invented or came up with the multi-CD systems that could have been installed either in your car or at home.
2: Usually have them in the center. center console or something.
1: Exactly.
2: Or in the back.
1: Yeah, 1990s. Yeah. And, you know, the combat discs are real easy. Maybe not as easy as streaming now, and all you have to do is just say something and they'll play it, but it was a good system. Now, anyone who was an audiophile will tell you that compact discs are never the highest quality of recording you can get, and a lot of them will point to vinyl, and it's coming back, which, as you know. But now we're talking about technology in the car, and yes, there was vinyl in the car a little bit further prior, but in between 1970 and 1980 was the cassette player era, and we were talking to Tim about this before the show, and, you know, even though the cassettes were invented in 1964, they were actually introduced in cars in 1968. So it took, from that time period, it took about a decade for them to really catch on. And what happened is that as they became more popular and more available, in 1979, the Sony Walkman was introduced, which really sealed the cassette in the minds of people. You could take that music both from the car to the road to your home, and that
2: a lot easier than the 8-track.
1: A lot easier than the 8-track, exactly, which did come in just prior to the 1960s.
2: Yep.
1: There was actually the 4-track and the 8-track cartridges.
2: Okay.
1: And engineer Earl Muntz invented what he referred to as the stereo pack, which was cartridge technology that allowed for no-skip music play. Now, in 1966, the factory 8-track was first installed in Ford Mustangs. So the first 8-track player in a 1966 Ford Mustang, you get that audio. Now, again, no-skip, well, there is the reason for that. In the 1950s, of course, radio was already around, but there was an experiment putting phonographs into cars. And if you're an automobile buff, you've probably heard this story. But in 1952, the FM stereo for the car was invented by the German company Blaupunkt. In 1953 was the first AM/FM radio. But in 1956, Chrysler started installing record players in their new models. And they deemed it, or they entitled it, Highway Hi-Fi Record Player. And it was designed by Peter Goldmark, who was at that time head of CBS Laboratories. Now, obviously, what you're looking at is the 45 format would have been the perfect format because they're small to go into a dashboard. But on a 45, you only got one song on each side.
2: Yeah, so you're sitting there changing them all the time. You can't be doing that when you drive.
1: and of course, the big 33 records that they had available were just too large to be going into a dashboard. So they invented a 7-inch disc. They created a new process at that time to get, I think it was between 3 and 5 songs on each side.
2: Okay.
1: They created more grooves in that surface. That disc was not playable though on any other record player other than this piece that was in the car. Mm. So there was very limited music options. You just didn't have a lot of things being put out. So if you wanted to listen to a couple of operas or something like that, you're good to go. But, and now we're talking about 1950s. Opera was on its way out. So prior to the phonograph experiment in the car in the 1930s, and again, we're going backwards in time here through the history of car audio. In the 1930s, Joseph and Paul Gavin developed a car radio that they named the Motorola. Yes, that's it. It was a vacuum tube radio with a single battery and required a very powerful nearby AM signal. So, you know, it was useful in a certain spot, but this was the development of the Motorola, and yes, they turned this invention into an eventual company. Now, this, I have to say, the Motorola that was installed in cars in the 1930s was expensive. It was evidently about $110 to have it installed, while a new Ford Model A at the time cost about $600. So it was a pricey piece, and not a lot of people bought it when it first came out. In 1936, the first radio with push-button presets was introduced, and by the end of the 1930s, approximately 20% of cars were fitted with radios. So we're now talking about the end of the 30s. Now, we're going to turn back time again. In 1923 was the first dedicated radio as a factory-installed option in an automobile. It was installed by the Springfield Body Corporation, but it was most likely a hodgepodge adapted from a house radio. And when you look into the history of car audio, there are a lot of people who will take their home audio system and mount it in the back of their car. I was talking with Rob Hackelow about our topic, and he had mentioned that his dad had an 8-track player, and he had wired it for sound, and he remembers the wires coming from the front and going to the back, where he had a couple speakers placed on the ledge. So, you know, car audio can certainly be installed aftermarket, but it was that time that the first one had installed. Now, you'd think that that would be the end of my discussion on car audio when in 1923 the first dedicated radio was installed, but just 20 years prior to that, and this is, I have to say, this is a little bit tongue-in-cheek, but you know the name Guglielmo.

0: Well, Marconi. And if you're a radio buff or a telegraph buff, you know that name. Around 1900, he started investigating means of sending a signal across the Atlantic to compete with the transatlantic telegraph cables. And the Marconi station, not too far from here on Cape in Wellfleet, Mass., sent the first message of greeting from President Teddy Roosevelt to King Edward VII of England in 1903, the first transatlantic radio telegraph service set up by Marconi. Now, in 1901, a couple years prior to that, Marconi actually installed a telegraph into a steam-powered wagon to create a mobile military message center. And if you saw that one online, you'd say, oh my God, look at that thing. It was a stack of an antenna that was about 20 feet tall. It was installed on top of a mobile horse-drawn carriage. I'm sorry, a steam-powered wagon by Guglielmo Marconi. And if you a little bit tongue-in-cheek, but that may be the first car audio that ever existed, 1901. Yeah, sorry about that. We're going to be coming right back with our next segment, which is all regarding speakeasies and nightclubs revolving around the Prohibition era of the early 20th century. Stick around. 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

Folks, that's a tune titled Drop Me Off in Harlem by Duke Ellington. That version is off his 1961 album Great Summit with Louis Armstrong. So you're hearing Duke Ellington at the keys, the band leader, that trumpet being played by the great Louis Armstrong. And the tune was written by Ellington in 1933. Oh, and there's Louis singing too. Easily recognizable voice. The tune was written in 1933 by Duke Ellington himself, but the lyrics were written by a man named Nick Kenny. And this sort of got me interested in the topic today because February 24th in 2009 was the date that the U.S. Mint issued the first circulated coin with an African-American to appear by himself on the coin. Only in 2009. Thought that might have happened earlier. So a couple of times that coin collecting has come into the Eldred's Antique Hour today. That 2009 coin was the District of Columbia quarter, and of course all of you know the state series of quarters that were issued then. Duke Ellington was born in District Columbia in Washington D.C. in 1899, so he was selected to be the obverse, if you will, which is the opposite of the reverse of the coin. The obverse was the depiction of Louis Armstrong himself. Now, I had mentioned that tune and those song lyrics that were written by Nick Kenny. There's a fun story regarding that. And evidently, at one point in time, Nick Kenny had hailed a taxi cab down in New York and offered to share the cab with Duke Ellington himself. And when Duke got in, Kenny asked, "Where to, Duke? Where are you going?" So Ellington replied, "Drop me off at Harlem." And a few days later, Nick Kenny had kept those words in his mind. He had written a tune and presented Duke Ellington with the lyrics to that tune at the Cotton Club of New York. Now, the Cotton Club is what got me into this topic today of nightclub collectibles, vintage nightclub collectibles. Now, and there's one other, I'll mention a little bit later, another interesting story of what got me onto today's topic. But the Cotton Club was a New York City nightclub operating from approximately 1923 to 1940. It was made famous in a Francis Ford Coppola movie from 1984 by the same name, The Cotton Club. And a very worthy movie to watch. Reason being is it gives the history of the club in the context of the race relations in the 1930s. So we're talking about serious segregation. And the Cotton Club is definitely had a lot of controversy looking back on it in history. Although it was the one of the most important nightclubs in New York history in the early 20th century, in the era of Prohibition, it was also whites only when it first opened. There were no blacks allowed. And because of that, it drew the ire of many people back then and even more now. Now, I have to say there was a dividing line. A lot of the performers, the entertainers at the club were African American heritage. And, that didn't change until I think the 1940s or 50s some year when they did allow, blacks in as customers. But, because of that, it's that movie really has an interesting glimpse into the history of the Cotton Club. It was a Francis Ford Coppola movie in 1984. Now, keep in mind, the Prohibition era, Prohibition lasted from 1920 to 1933. And that time period is extremely interesting in American history. It's often very grungy and dirty looking back at it. But yet, these were the places that people wanted to be. They were popular. They were crowded. And, of course, this is where the jazz of America really got its birth. Now, I did have a house call recently, just this week, in Plymouth. I was called by a woman who had me in to look at a bunch of jewelry, a large collection of jewelry. We had sold some things from her a few years back, and this was a collection of jewelry from the same estate she inherited from an aunt. Janice, thank you if you're listening for calling me in. I hope that we can help you further. So in the midst of all these pieces of jewelry, there was a little pair of dice, and it was labeled Stork Club. Now, the Stork Club, when you look into it, was a New York club as well. That one ran from 1929 to 1965, and it was opened as a speakeasy. So opening up in 1929, it was during the Prohibition. There was tales of how a man would come in every night with a suitcase, and that man's suitcase, you know what it contained, it was alcohol. And although the bars never told of it, he
he probably was hired by them. And of course, therefore, the bar could honestly say, no, we didn't sell alcohol. It was the man in the suitcase. in New York, there are a couple of other famous nightclubs that I've found, and you can find memorabilia regarding. The Versailles was a famous New York City nightclub. The Rainbow Room was in Rockefeller Center. And of course, later on in the 20th century, Studio 54 opened in New York in 1977. But we're not talking about the late 20th century things. We're talking about early 20th century. And those are being the some of the more famous New York nightclubs. But when we look back at Boston, some of you may or may not remember these names, but there were some vintage Boston nightclubs that also focused on the jazz world in the early 20th century. There was Storyville, which was located in Kenmore Square. Storyville was the nightclub named after the famous district in New Orleans, the Storyville District of New Orleans. The Storyville nightclub was organized by George Wine in the 1940s. So now we are into post-prohibition era. But it was organized as a jazz club. And interestingly enough, George Wine was also the founder of the Newport Folk Festival and co-founder of the Newport Jazz Festival. Another Boston nightclub that was very famous was the Phalanx, also the Lambs Club, and those go back to the 1920s. But you know, one of the other ones that we see is the Pickwick Club, which was located in Beach Street in downtown Boston. The Pickwick Club was opened in 1924, and unfortunately, it closed less than 8 months later. And the reason being is that it was the location of an unfortunate event that involved the roof collapse. Now, this is the second most famous tragedy in Boston nightclub history, and I'll mention that one later. You all know the Coconut Club fire disaster. But the Pickwick Club, Beach Street in downtown Boston, 8 months later, the ceiling collapsed, killing 44 people on July 4th in 1925. And it was an unfortunate event that looked back on it in history. Now, interestingly enough, the Boston Globe and the Boston Post ran stories the very next day, of course, and they were demeaning towards the audience, towards the entertainers, and to jazz itself. They led with stories, the Boston Globe and the Post led with stories that accused the revelers of whipping themselves into a frenzy by live jazz music and literally shaking the walls to the ground by frantically moving and rhythmically moving in unison. At that point in time, the Charleston was one of the most important and used dances at the time. Now, the Charleston is a very fast foxtrot, which was introduced by a man named Cecil Mack and musician James Johnson. And it was originally introduced in a review called the Runnin' Wild Review. This Charleston dance will become the signature dance of the jazz age. And many of you have seen images of the flappers that are dancing with the little hats on of the 1920s. They're often dancing the Charleston. Now, this one is, again, it got a bad rap. Jazz and the Charleston got a bad rap after the roof collapse because they were assuming that it was caused by the numbers of people in the room and the large dancing party that was going on. But of course, as the investigation continued, they found out that it was actually caused by a large amount of water that had been on the roof, causing some weight of an issue, which collapsed the top two floors of the building and brought it down onto the second floor, which is where the jazz club was located, the Pickwick Club in Boston. Only 8 months long, unfortunately, a tragic ending. Now, in the 1940s and 50s, there were other Boston nightclubs such as the Hi Hat, the Savoy, the Roseland Ballroom, the Wigwam, Tick Top, Eddie Levine's, and Wally's Paradise Club. And many of you, if you're listening out there and you remember these names, I'm sure you have some great memories revolving these nightclubs. Now, the other thing about that I'd mentioned earlier with Boston nightclubs is the Coconut Grove. And, of course, the famous Coconut Grove fire was on November 28th in 1942. It was the deadliest nightclub fire in history. 492 people died at the Coconut that night.
Now, there are a lot of memorabilia and collectibles that go around these various clubs. And I had mentioned that pair of dice that I'd seen from the Stork Club. But there was also, there's other things that you can find if you're interested in learning about these clubs and collecting the historic objects around them. So, for example, there were, there were flapper dresses that you could find that might have been worn either by entertainers or by dancers. A couple weeks back on the Eldred's Antique Hour, we mentioned a zoot suit that had gone up to auction, a male version that was a little bit later, 30s or 40s. They were popular. We also see show advertising and signed contracts from nightclubs, vintage nightclubs. Also handbills. This was of the time period where printed flyers would be handed out on the street advertising the night's events or the week's events. And so those handbills are often very collectible, oftentimes 9 by 11 inches or smaller, but very frameable, a lot of neat lithography and decorations that are easily collected and hung on the wall. Now, I found a couple examples of specific nightclub memorabilia that were sort of interesting in their auction results. One was a 1932 canceled check, which was issued from the Palace Theater. It was signed by Charles Solomon, otherwise known as Boston Charlie. Now, Mr. Solomon was an organized crime boss and the owner of the Coconut Grove from 1931 to 1933. So, sort of a famous person in history. He was not the owner when the fire took place, but this was a canceled check that sold for over $100 in 2022. Just, again, gives a glimpse back into the history of the era. I found a Cotton Club menu and program. It dated to approximately 1938. And on the front of this menu and program, it was listed as being the Cotton Club Parade featuring Duke Ellington and the Peters sisters. It was a little tattered, I have to say. This would have been a piece of what you call ephemera. And ephemera is often paper that's intended to be discarded or not saved. But as a program and a menu from a certain night or a certain event,

0: This one in 2016 at auction brought in $300 for a vintage Cotton Club menu and program. And some of these other things that come up, as I had mentioned, the Stork Club memorabilia. I found a lot of items that included two books on the Stork Club, a ceramic ashtray, a painted wood model of a stork, and a pair of Stork Club suspenders, a pair of men's suspenders. This little group of items sold just last year in 2023 for $950. I did find numerous examples of that Stork Club ashtray that sell on their own, and they can bring in a couple of $100 for just the ceramic ashtray with the label Stork Club on the side. I found a Stork Club bar server and a water pitcher with the label and the famous logo for them. Stork Club cologne bottles. Also Stork Club lucky pennies. I think that the Stork Club of New York was one of the ones that produced the most items regarding their logo and stuff. They actually sold lucky pennies that were U.S. minted copper pennies that were enclad with an aluminum ring. And around in the ring, it was stamped Lucky Penny Stork Club. Also found leather dice cups and ladies compacts, lipstick, and perfume bottles that were stamped with the Stork Club cologne or the Stork Club logo. Some fun things. And what this does is it tells me in the next show, or maybe not the next show, but some future show, I've got to talk about gangster memorabilia, gangsters and bootleggers of the early 20th century. That'd be a fabulous topic for the Eldred's Antique Hour. So someday soon we'll do that. You know, when we talk about the nightclub memorabilia, yeah, there is a lot out there on the Coconut Grove fire. A lot of memorabilia regarding newspapers that have been issued after that, photographs of the scene, a truly tragic event in Boston history that unfortunately caused the famous Coconut Grove up there. Yeah, so that was an interesting conversation I had. I think I did that last year. But anyway, we got another piece of our Best of Eldred's Antique Hour coming up. It's going to be regarding the 1893 Columbian Exposition, a fascinating study because it was a hotbed for the inventions and all the Industrial Revolution that was going on at the time. So stick around. You're listening to the Eldred's Antique Hour. We'll be right back.
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0: that tunes appropriate to our discussion today. That's Ferris Wheel by the Everly Brothers off their 1964 album Gone, Gone, Gone. Tim shared with me that we've got four Everly Brothers CDs here in the collection. None of them had that tune, the Ferris Wheel. Not their best known song, but I've never played an Everly Brothers tune on the Eldred's Antique Hour before, so I thought I'd bring them on. They were
1: absolutely
0: a big portion of 1960s music. So that tune was evidently written by Robert Alexander Blackwell, who had the nickname Bumps. Not written by the Everly Brothers, but Bumps Blackwell worked with artists like Little Richard in his early years and with other emerging musicians like Ray Charles, Quincy Jones, Herb Alpert, and Sly and the Family Stone.
1: Wow.
0: And, you know, it's interesting. Some of these names that that are not as prevalent in the music industry in the past, but had this big, a big repertoire of work, and that was one of them, Bumps Blackwell. Look into him sometime. He was well-known and worked with some big stars. So that's fun. Thanks for putting that on, Tim. The Ferris Wheel. Again, yeah.

Chicago World's Fair. It was like an amusement park for adults at the time. And there were, you'll be surprised when I give you the list of things that were debuted at the Chicago World's Fair. It was actually set up in Chicago and took place in an area that was 690 acres. And there were 200 buildings that were built just for this World's Fair, most of them made on a temporary basis, only intended to be there for the duration of that. There were canals and lagoons that were built into the property, and people and cultures from 46 different countries were there to represent their country at the fair and staff the pavilions that displayed their wares and their history. There were 34 U.S. states that had their own pavilion at the World's Fair, and four U.S. territories. There was Arizona, New Mexico, Oklahoma, and Utah that weren't even states yet, but they had their own pavilions for what would be considered U.S. territories. Now, this lasted May through October in 1893, and it was originally intended, which is why the real name for it is the World's Columbian Exhibition. It was originally intended to mark the 400th anniversary of Christopher Columbus's arrival in the New World in 1492. A lot of the exhibits revolved around Christopher Columbus, and a lot of the commemorative objects, the souvenirs, had images of Christopher Columbus on them. Now, there are some interesting things that came out of this. Actually, it was well attended. There was evidently one day that they set at that time an outdoor event attendance record and drew 750,000 people to the Chicago World's Fair that day. That was on October 9th, so towards the end of the fair. The Midway Plaisance was what was referred to as become the midway of what we all know now as being the area where a carnival or fair or sideshows are located. And this is where essentially the carnival rides, including the Ferris wheel, were displayed. Now, that original Ferris wheel was evidently 264 feet high. It had 36 cars, each of which could accommodate 40 people. So you're talking about a huge Ferris wheel, one of the first ones, and it was the first one ever. I think the world's largest Ferris wheel now is like 500 feet, so twice that size, but this was not a small wheel. When we talk about the Midway Plaisance, there was a man who was later credited with creating the first amusement park in the U.S. who visited the Chicago World's Fair. His name was George Tillieu, and after leaving the fair, he was inspired to create the Steeplechase Park in Coney Island, New York, which essentially was America's first amusement park. Now, I had mentioned that this all revolved around the anniversary of Christopher Columbus's voyage here to the New World, and there were life-size reproductions of Christopher Columbus's three ships, the Nina, the Pinta, and the Santa Maria, that were on display. They were actually constructed in Spain and then sailed to America for the expo. But you know what? These are some of the bigger objects. There's also some interesting things that revolved around that came into being later. And one of these was the moving walkway, or what they called at the time the travelator. Now, this is sort of the precursor of an escalator, if you will, or, a moving walkway. And it was the first one to be in existence, to be put on to display at the World's Fair in 1893. It actually had two different divisions of it. One was passengers that were seated, and one where riders could stand or walk. And it looped around the length of a lakefront pier down to a casino. There was also an interesting thing. There was a demonstration that was put on in the electric pavilion, the electricity pavilion, and it was an item that they had, let's see if I can get this pronounced correctly, electrotacheoscope. Electrotacheoscope. It evidently demonstrated and used a Geissler tube to project the images, or the illusion of moving images. So this is well before the day of moving pictures and video, but it was actually first demonstrated as illusion of moving images, the electrotacheoscope. That's it. All of you know Louis Comfort Tiffany, who, of course, created Tiffany & Company in the 19th century. He actually created and displayed a stunning chapel designed and built for the expo, including all of his stained glass windows, which is so notable in history. There was numerous buildings. And the Idaho building had a rustic log construction. The building's design and interior, which was, again, sort of plains-type furnishings and interior, they became the major

0: precursor for the arts and crafts movement, which basically came into existence after this in the early 20th century. 1900 and 1920 is often referred to as the arts and crafts movement in America. Now, on a fun note, there were some products that were introduced and first put into the public eye at the Chicago World's Fair, and then you know these products. Juicy Fruit chewing gum was first brought forth to the public at the World's Fair in 1893. Cream of wheat, Cracker Jacks actually had promoted and brought forward the current recipe that they still use today, Cracker Jacks. Now, there was one exception. Evidently, the molasses at this time period would keep the popcorn and peanuts stuck together in large balls. And shortly after the World's Fair, they changed the recipe a little bit, added a little bit of oil at the time so that the popcorn wouldn't stick together. Shredded wheat was also first introduced to the public at this time. Also, Pabst Blue Ribbon Beer takes its name from the fact that the Pabst Brewery was at the Chicago World's Fair of 1893, and their story is that they were awarded a gold medal for their beer. So it was only after that that the Pabst Blue Ribbon Beer came into existence. Sort of fun thing. There was pavilions with Eskimo displays. There was Indian cliff dwellings. There was locomotives on display. It was a wonderful thing to see. Now the property was built. And again, temporary. A lot of these buildings that were put into place were huge, massive places. I did put one photograph of an interior of one of the buildings on our website, eldreds.com/radio. You can actually see a photograph of the time period. It looks like it looks like a huge railroad station. There's a four-story ceiling with buildings built within the structure. There were numerous buildings that focused on different avenues like administration, agriculture, liberal arts, mines and mining. I mentioned the electricity building that also was visited by Nikola Tesla, who had a display of his electric prowess at that time. Machinery, there was a woman's building, transportation building, forestry, horticulture, agriculture, etc. It really was a boiling point. And keep in mind, we are now talking about towards the end of what might be considered the Industrial Revolution. However, all of these things were only created new. So a lot of the things that were seen at that time period by the visitors, it was the first time they'd ever seen a lot of these objects. And it must have been quite an eye-opening experience. I mentioned Nikola Tesla. He actually had occupied the Westinghouse Company Pavilion, and where he demonstrated electrical devices, one of which was evidently a demonstration that he called the Egg of Columbus, that used the two-phase coil that he had in the induction motors to spin a copper egg, making it stand on end. The Egg of Columbus, Tesla's contribution to the 1893 World's Fair. Sort of fun thing. Other things that happened, evidently, the Chicago Athletic Association football team played one of the first night football games against West Point at the 1893 World's Fair, one of the first night game footballs. When we talk about music, there was a lot of music that was brought forth. John Philip Sousa's band played for the exhibition on the dedication in October of 1892, before they had opened to the public, but he played for the dedication there. And a local interest group, the Stoughton Musical Society, which is actually the oldest chorale society in the United States, it actually presented the first concert of all American music to be held in the country. Now, the Stoughton Musical Society, yes, right here out of Stoughton, Mass., it's a performing musical organization that was organized in 1786. And in 1790, the Stoughton Musical Society actually took part in what is considered to be the United States' first singing contest, which is held between Stoughton and Dorchester. Sort of an interesting thing that they sent 100 of their singers and musicians out to the World's Fair. They performed two concerts there, including that one I mentioned that included 24 pieces by 18th century New England composers. And a lot of other musicians gave their talents to the fair as well. I had talked to a good description of the 1893 1893 Chicago Columbian Exposition. And now I thought I'd mention a few of the collectibles that have sold on the auction marketplace recently regarding this. And you can still find these, of course, at your home. So if you find an original Ferris wheel advertising poster for that, now again, this would be from the 1890s. It was about a 4-foot poster that sold recently for $11,000. Image of that famous Ferris wheel. I found another. There's a lot of these tokens and coins that were produced as souvenirs or commemoratives. Now I'm going to mention later the U.S. government also produced a legal tender coin. Commemorative, but that's not what I'm mentioning. These were aluminum-produced souvenir tokens and coins that depicted Columbus on one side and a vision of the an image of the exposition on the other side. $2,200 for just a little 1.5-inch coin. There's numerous things that were produced though, as far as collectibles. So you know there was photographs and paperweights and hand fans and toys. All these things were produced and sold at the fair with images from the fair as commemoratives and souvenir spoons. There were a lot of banks that had images of the buildings on them. There were stoneware and steins that you can still find on the marketplace with images. China and glassware was also painted with the words Chicago World's Columbian Exposition and images of the various buildings or Columbus himself. We find postcards. I found some glass objects, not only paint decorated, but things that were produced strictly for the World's Fair, including salt and pepper sets, sort of interesting. And I know there are a lot of salt and pepper collectors out there. They're nice and small and easy to collect. Stereo Opticon viewer cards and stereo views. Now, these are, they're often referred to as stereo opticons, but it's actually a stereoscope is a two-lensed set of glasses that you wear. And when you look at the two different images, they're a left-hand version and a right-hand version, making it a three-dimensional effect. It was actually the what would be sort of considered the first ViewMaster. And a lot of us in the 20th century had a ViewMaster as kids. When you put the card through, you click the button, and you see a three-dimensional image. So these were, again, early days of photography, and this created the stereo opticon cards that could have been viewed in a three-dimensional effect. I also found some puzzles, puzzle boxes. And I've brought McLaughlin Brothers to the Eldridge Antique Hour before. They were a company out of New York that operated from 1858 to 1920. They were one of the pioneers in color printing technology in children's books, and they're mostly known for their board games, McLaughlin Brothers. Wonderful lithography, great colors, great imagery on the covers of their board games and on the boards themselves. These were puzzle blocks, so they had the great lithography on the cover, but they were blocks, and you assembled them to create a scene from the World's Fair. One of these blocks that sold for $800 recently. Now there was a couple of rare things. I mentioned banks, and the World's Fair Mechanical Bank is one that's the rarest object is a multicolor example, and that one can actually bring anywhere from $10,000 to $30,000. Whereas most of the ones that were made were in a gold and silver color that today are worth between $1,000 and $2,000. So still good money. These mechanical banks are very collectible, and if you can find one with a multicolor from the World's Fair, if it's original, make sure it's not a Book of Knowledge version, which was created in the early 20th century. I believe they created a reproduction in the 1920s or 30s. So that's not the original, but that's a neat thing. Now, Tiffany, I had mentioned, had the display of the chapel there, but they also made some other exposition items strictly for the show. They actually, one that was very small, a little scent or perfume bottle that was made from carved jade. It had diamonds and other colored gemstones and, of course, gold. And Tiffany, known for its over-the-top jewelry and accent pieces. This one actually sold in 2010 when it came up on the market. And again, this was something that was on display at the 1893 Chicago World's Fair. It wasn't for sale. It recently sold, though, on the auction block for $210,000 for a little Tiffany perfume bottle with some great history. I also found an example of a monumental, it was described as, almost 2-foot sterling silver flagon made by Tiffany and Company, sold for $33,000. $100,000 in 2022. Now, the Tiffany did make some silver, and when their mark was stamped on the bottom from that exposition, it had an image of a globe on the bottom. And Tiffany's other marks, if you're familiar, do not have a globe. So that's how you know it was produced for that World's Fair. You also find tickets. And of course, exposition tickets are around. They still exist. Original tickets, photographs, of the day, and postcards and other paper goods that you can still find on the auction block as they come out.
1: Yeah, so at the 1893 Columbian Exposition, it was really the height of the Industrial Revolution, and I wish I would have been there. It was a heady time of American history. Gave us a clue into what would be coming in the 20th century. So stick around. We got one more break, but when we come back, we're going to talk a little bit about how our auctions have changed and what we can do for you if you need our services. Thanks again. You're listening to the Eldred's Antique Hour. We'll be right back.
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0: Yeah, hard to cut that one short, isn't it, Tim? I know.
1: Yeah.
0: Good tune. Yeah, that one's 1995's John Michael Montgomery. Not putting that one on because of the artist, but putting that on because of its tune and its lyrics. This was all about the Grundy auction, County auction incident. And yeah, the incident was where he tells a story of how he met a woman to be his wife. And it's something that has happened at our auction in the past, not as much anymore, because auctions have changed a lot. And one of the lyrics in this tune, it says, "Yeah, we found love on the auction block, and I hauled her heart away. Now we still love to laugh about the way we met that day." They met at the auction block. There you go. And we had a couple that came in once on the night of their wedding. Can you believe it, Tim? They came to an auction on a Saturday night when we were having them back in the day on Saturdays. Yeah. And they said, "Yeah, we met here, so we thought it would be nice to come by and come stop at the place where we met at the night of their auction."
1: Wow.
0: I know. Pretty cool.
1: Yeah.
0: So, unfortunately, you know, the crowds aren't what they used to be. And the good thing about the current marketplace in the auction world is that we can bring all these things to the internet, to the world. And, you know, 20 years ago, 25 years ago, you had to rely on a lot of other types of advertising. And now, of course, our sales can reach a lot of hundreds of thousands of people and get them involved with the bidding process. And therefore, although the crowds at the auction itself aren't the same, the pandemic in 2020 changed a lot of that. There are a lot of pluses in the way we do business now. And at Eldred's Auctioneers and Appraisers, we are always looking for things to bring to market. And that's what we do. And this is what helps me on my Eldred's Antique Hour here on Saturday mornings, when I can bring some of these items and the history of these items and the details up to you. So, you know, when people think about an auction gallery, they don't always know when they might need that. And we're not like a plumber, an electrician, where you might need them, unfortunately, more often than you like to. But as an auction company, we provide the service to put buyers together with sellers. And the buyers that may or may not know what they have, that's the most important part. And there are lots of ways to sell now, including selling yourself on the internet on an eBay. But I've warned you before about this on the show, that if you don't know how to market your item, if you don't know what you have and all the details, then you could do it inappropriately and do it wrong. And even though you may have gotten $500 for that item that was up in your attic from your grandma, you think, "Great, I've got $500 to spend." You may not know that the buyer was all excited because they knew that was the $5,000 item and it wasn't advertised appropriately or described appropriately. So it slipped through the cracks, which is something that we can help you do, bring things to market. And of course, we charge a small commission for that. And the commissions can be anywhere from 5% to 30%, depending on what you have. But, you know, we're always looking for those unusual single objects. So if you think you have some

0: something special, like what we might have talked about today, bring in big numbers, always happy to look into those. But of course, we also do a lot of estate work. And I would be willing to guess about 80% of our merchandise does come from estates. When, you know, when someone passes on or downsizes in a fashion when it's not an estate, but a large quantity of items need to be liquidated all at once. And of course, that's where a company of 24 of us can really shine, because we've got people in the marketing field. We've got people doing the photography. We've got the appraisers that have the knowledge of the antiques that are brought to us. And of course, we have the Josh, who sort of keeps it all together and runs the business for us. So if we can help you, you know, we've given you a website already a couple times today. It's Eldreds.com. That's www.eldreds.com. But I don't want to ignore our buyer pool out there as well, because auctions are a wonderful way to get that unique item. And I've sometimes joked on the show, it's a good way to find that next thing you didn't know you were looking for. Because when you walk into a preview or you go to an online preview, and if you do go online only, we're always happy to send you more photographs or talk to you about information on its condition if you can't see it in person. But all of our auctions do have a live preview, so we're always happy to show the items off. And if you're a potential buyer and you want that really special object to be maybe a future family heirloom, you can find those at our auctions. And again, it's www.eldreds.com. And as I hear Art Blakey and his jazz messages here, that tells me I am at the end of my hour. It's been a great best of show. I want to thank Tim there for running the board for me. Tim McKenney is one of the greatest producers ever to walk the earth. Yes, that's right.
1: Oh, thank you. Wow.
0: Appreciate that. Yeah. Appreciate the help. I know, right. Hey, I do appreciate Tim's help, and always, and I appreciate you listening out there in the audience. So if there's ever anything we can do, reach out. In the meantime, I'll be back here next Saturday. And in the meantime, keep talking antiques, arts, and auctions. Have a great week, everybody.

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1: ABC News, I'm Chuck Sievertson. Days after the president and vice president said the Iran war wasn't really a war, just that there are flare-ups, in VP Vance's words. The U.S. military says it attacked three Iranian oil tankers today after U.S. Navy warships were targeted with missiles. The U.S. says two tankers were permanently disabled and the third destroyed. President Trump yesterday.
2: I call it a military conflict because it's small potatoes for us. It's not a big thing.
1: U.S. diplomat Steve Witkoff, President Trump's son-in-law Jared Kushner, have arrived in Moscow for talks to try to end the Russia-Ukraine war. The TSA is expecting to screen more than 17 million people at airports this weekend. If you're driving, gasoline is nearly a dollar more expensive on a national average than last Labor Day. 10 days after the Nepal floods, a woman was pulled out of a flood-damaged house. The prime minister's office says a man was dug out alive from a hydropower tunnel. This is ABC News. Diesel fuel has hit an all-time record high, $5.85 a gallon on a national average. Israel's military says it has taken control of the Ali Tahrir Ridge in Lebanon, scene of frequent fighting between Israel and Hezbollah, the Iran-backed militants. The U.S. is urging Lebanon to pressure Hezbollah to hand over the area to the Lebanese army, but Hezbollah resists, fearing an Israeli takeover. Drastic action by Volkswagen, says ABC's Sherry Preston.
3: The company's board of directors approved sweeping cost cuts aimed at confronting challenges, including competition from China and tariffs imposed by the Trump administration.
1: What these cars don't have concerns some safety officials. ABC's Mike Dubusky.
4: The National Highway Traffic Safety Administration announced a safety probe into Tesla's cyber cabs a day after the company launched the taxi service in Austin, Texas. The gold-colored cabs lack brake pedals, gas pedals, and steering wheels. NHTSA will check that the cyber cabs comply with federal rules.
1: Chuck Sievertson, ABC News.
5: 95.9 WATD. Good morning. 11:02, 71 comfortable degrees outside our studios. That's about where we're going to be today. 71, 72. A passing shower this afternoon, possibly depending on where you are. Overnight, risk of a shower early down to 55. Cool night, maybe to have a fire in the backyard if you're able to do that, or camping, whatever you're doing. A nice, comfortable evening. Tomorrow, comfortable again, 70, 53 overnight into Monday. The holiday itself, 76 degrees. So a nice Labor Day weekend coming up. And we got some nice sound advice coming up with Tom Williams. It is 11 o'clock on a Saturday. He's remote, but he can still talk to you and take your calls and texts at 781-837-4900. Please don't be shy. Say hi. Things are picking up. Things are busy out there, especially around the city. We'll start off Expressway. Northbound, you're slow from Morrissey Boulevard to the O'Neill Tunnel. Southbound, you're slow from Granite Ave down to Route 37. 495 southbound in Raynham, you're slow from Route 24 to Route 44. 95 northbound in Woburn, slow from 93 to Main Street. Also in Fall River, there's an accident on the Braga Bridge, the east end. I-95 eastbound on the Braga Bridge. There's an accident in the right lane. Stay over to the left to get by there. In Canton, 95 northbound, heavy from Dedham Street to 93. And also in Salisbury, 95 northbound, just before the Route 286 and the beaches exit, there's an accident. The shoulder is blocked at the two-car accident. 95 southbound, you have a vehicle fire just before Route 1. The right lane is blocked. The car fire is in the breakdown lane. So stay to the left to get by there. Don't get burned or singed or anything. Once you're out of the city, Expressway in 93 is good. Route 3 on the South Shore, yeah. You've got the delays through the lane drop. Doing lane drop dance, Route 18. Down to Derby Street. After that, you're smooth sailing until you hit Plymouth. You're backed up a mile and a half. Stop and go, Herring Pond Road to the Sagamore Bridge. If you choose to, take Herring Pond Road exit 3. Take 3A down and rejoin. You might save a little bit of time there. 25 eastbound, you're a little slow from the Scenic Highway exit to the Bourne Bridge. And Route 6 on the Cape, yep, you've got those delays through another lane drop in Dennis, 134 to 124. Traffic on the nines every weekday morning. In for Bill Guile, it's Jeff Banson. Good morning, Jeff.
6: Well, it's a very comfortable start to your Labor Day holiday weekend. We've got generally sunny skies. Temperatures this morning dropped to some pretty low levels, generally low 60s for most of the area, but you get out a little further west, Metro West, up towards Merrimack Valley, and we're seeing some upper 50s, but it's going to get much cooler than that in some of the nights ahead. Now, although it is a mostly sunny day today, cannot rule out a passing shower. There's a storm out over the northern Atlantic, a couple of little troughs coming down over New England, so watch for that, but most of the day, again, is dry. That chance will diminish tonight. We'll see skies begin to clear and more sunshine expected for the second and third legs of your Labor Day weekend. Temperatures will be a little bit cooler on Sunday. We'll go mid-70s today for Saturday and right around 70 on Sunday. And then things get really, I'll say, chilly. And as we head into Sunday night, temperatures could drop all the way down to around 50 degrees. Would not be shocked to see a couple of upper 40 readings, but a nice sunny and warm day for your Labor Day with temperatures back into the upper 70s by the afternoon. Some pretty quiet weather ahead as we go through the week. For WATD, I'm Precision Weather Forecasting Meteorologist Jeff Banson.
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8: Good morning, folks. I am Attorney Tom Williams, and welcome to Sound Advice on this Labor Day weekend. Folks, I am broadcasting live from Maine, and the reason I'm up in Maine is because in the May 26th, I planted a lot of vegetables in a big garden I have up here, 30 by 100. So then then on June 1st, there was a snowstorm up here, and it wiped out most of the things I planted. But I still had a lot of things planted. So in July, I came back and I spent, one day here weeding the garden for about 7 hours. And I weeded about as many weeds as I wanted to weed. But I hadn't come back. So I came back this weekend and my 30 by 100 garden had hay growing into it. Maybe about, the hay was about 3 feet, 3.5 feet high. And you couldn't find any vegetable in the plant at all. So and I was sort of giving up that my garden was a complete failure. Well, fortunately, my son came up and he says, well, there must be potatoes in these fields. So all of a sudden, he got a shovel and he started digging and he found out, well, you can grow hay in the top of the ground, but potatoes will grow underground. So I still had a couple of bushels of potatoes. But the moral of the story is this. My son told me that a farm needs a farmer. So if I want to have a nice garden in the future, I have to come up more often or be up here all the time to make sure I take care of it. Well, today's show, folks, I have a special guest, Mark Johnson. And I met Mark Johnson on Sugarloaf Mountain. It's in Western Maine, Carabasset Valley. And I met him there. And Mark has been in the computer business for 25 years as a programmer and working with everything to do with computers, and he works with AI, and so I figured that AI is a big topic today, and cyber warfare is a big topic, so I wanted to have him talk about those type of things. But before I get into that, I want to tell everybody something. I get calls almost once a week from clients saying, Tom, how can I protect my home? Somebody's going to steal my home. I said, how are they going to steal your home? And they says, well, you know, it's on the TV. They can forge my name and steal my home, and I won't have a home. And if I go on vacation this winter to Florida or something back, and I come back, and it might be somebody else might have bought my home, and I don't have a place to live, and I lost all my money. Well, folks, I think this is one of the biggest frauds there is. And when I say it's a fraud, the companies that are selling you this insurance, okay, nobody can steal the title to your house. Somebody can try to do it, but they can't do it. And I'm going to give you an example. I have Tim here, and Tim's always a good example. So if Tim owns a home, and Tim decides to go to Florida for the winter, and all of a sudden I'm a thief, and I say, I think I'm going to sell Tim's home, and I can impersonate his signature, and I can put a phony notary on a piece of paper, and I can sell his home, and I know I can sell it because I'm going to sell it for like $100,000 less than the market value of that house, so I'm going to sell it fast, and I'll just say that I'm Tim, okay, and I'm going to sell the house. And I sign a deed, and I find a homeowner that I can sell it to, and the homeowner gets a mortgage and the whole nine yards. But then Tim comes back from vacation, and he finds somebody living in his house that he's never met, he doesn't know, and he says, "I'm Tim McKinney, and this is my home." And the guy said, no, I bought the house from Tim McKinney. He sold me the house, and we own the house. We paid for it and everything. It's our house. Well, Tim could go down to the local police department and just say, look, I am Tim McKinney. Here's my driver's license. Here's a list of all my relatives. Here's all my neighbors. Everybody's going to say, here's Ed Perry from WATD. He'll even say that I'm Tim McKinney. And what happened is this. The police would tell the people in the home, get out of the home. This is Tim McKinney's home. And what happens is this. If somebody buys stolen property, the person who buys the stolen property gets nothing. They put money up for something, and they lost their money. Okay, so nobody can steal your home because it's your home. And all you have to do is prove that you are who you are. And then all of a sudden, the thief is going to lose and you're going to get your house back.
5: You're going to have a hard time trying to be me, Tom, I think. You know, we're a little different.
8: Yeah.
5: Say the least.
8: Okay. So, but here's the thing. Okay, so I looked up this morning, how much does it cost for this type of insurance that protects your home? And there was one company that says they charge $20 a month for more or less the rest of your life. Another one charged $99.50 to get it, and the plus $199 a year for the rest of your home ownership. And you know what it is, folks? It's a fraud. Okay? That's a fraud that's being advertised on TV and everywhere else. Nobody can steal your house. So do not buy any of those policies. Now, how does the person that buys the fraud get protected? Well, when you buy a home, 90% of people that buy homes get title insurance. Get title insurance. The title insurance guarantees to you that you own the house. Well, let's say Tim really owns the house, okay? Well, the title insurance company is going to give you all the money back that you paid for the house because they guarantee that you own the house. So that's title insurance. But the title insurance, the real reason for title insurance is to make sure if there's any mistakes in the title. Let's say Tim owns the house with two other people, but Tim was the only one that signed the deed, and the other two people said, hey, well, you know, they didn't do it. They had nothing to do with it. Or let's say Tim inherited the house from his great-grandfather, and all of a sudden when someone does a title search, they find out, well, his great-grandfather only owned half the house. So consequently, title insurance will protect you there. But that's title insurance, and you get that when you pass papers on houses. This other insurance is just trying to protect you from someone stealing your house. Don't believe it, folks. People can't do it. And if they do it, they're always going to fail. So save your money. Don't buy that type of insurance. So today in the show, I have Mark Johnson. And Mark is an expert in computers. So welcome to the show, Mark. And Mark, I want to ask you some questions because a lot of people are concerned about what's happening. You know, I was reading in the news this morning, you know, people saying this is biblical. Maybe it's the end of the world that we have AI, okay? You know, folks, we have a little more sophisticated computer systems, and they call them AI, and it's going to tell you more information. You know, I certainly do not think it's the end of the world because we discovered it. But tell us, about some facts about the computer business and hacking. Do we have a problem with Iran doing hacking our systems or causing cyber warfare? What, you know, and give us some information about what is happening in the computer industry. And Mark is a big, I'm going to say he's a big shot. He's a big shot in a big company, but I can't, to protect the company's reputation, I can just say Mark Johnson. So Mark, tell us about what's happening in the computer business and what issues do you think are important for the listeners to know?
9: Sure. Yeah. Thank you, Tom. And thanks for having me. So I have worked in the computer industry in various capacities in finance and cybersecurity for a bit. And I do think that AI in general is very transformative, particularly in the programming space. You know, so it may not have transformed everything just yet, but my job is very different now than it was, you know, less than a year ago. And I think with that, there comes a lot of skepticism, right? You know, people are worried about losing jobs. They're worried that the pace is going too fast. You know, every week there's a new model coming out or some new hack that's going on. You know, and people are worried about losing their privacy and control of it. They distrust companies and the government to manage it. And I think that there are a lot of, there's a lot of benefits to AI, but there are a lot of risks. I think, you know, going back to the hacking and vulnerabilities, you know, AI lowers that barrier to entry for people to do sophisticated things with computers that maybe they couldn't do a year ago. It's also very easy to scale up some of these attacks or scams, things like that. And, you know, a lot of people have gotten a call saying, hey, you know, I have a, you know, your loan's been approved, things like that. Maybe you've gotten the Nigerian prince email where, you know, there's a big inheritance for you if you just front some money initially. All of those are going to get more sophisticated and more difficult to detect because AI can basically have flawless writing. You know, typically you could spot a email scam by poor spelling, broken English, things like that. But now, you know, someone can send very easily an email that matches your bank's tone and branding that is very convincing. AI can clone voices and give you phone calls. A few seconds of social media footage from a grandkid can be enough to clone their voice for a phone call that says, hey, I need some help or I need some money, you know, wire me some money. And I think the scale and personalization that comes with these tools is unlike anything that we've seen in this space before. So, you know, you could have someone scrape your information, pull your name, your employer, your family's information, and then craft a message just for you very quickly. That's much more compelling than some of the more general ones that you might have gotten before.
8: Mark, I have a question for you. About four times a day, sometimes more, I get telephone calls from all kinds of zip codes all around America, telephone codes. And, you know, and I'll see, and I say, I don't know anybody in Oklahoma, and I don't know anybody in Oregon, I don't know anybody in Washington, D.C. or whatever, but I'm getting these phone calls. But, you know, I pick up the phone and I say hello. And then what happens is this, someone says, well, your loan has been approved, or we're calling you about your loan that you applied with Westwater Savings. Okay. And number one, I'm not applying for any loan right now. And I never heard of Westwater Savings or whatever thing they want. So they're calling me about that constantly. And if they're not telling me about a loan, then they'll call up and say, well, we can help. We know you're having a problem with your taxes and we're calling you up to help you in your taxes. And what it is eventually I just hang up on the phone. And sometimes I talk to them in a foreign language. I know some Chinese. I talk to them in Chinese. So just try to aggravate the person that calls me. And what happens is this, my wife's been after me and she's telling me, Tom, when you do that, she says they sell your phone number. So I want to maybe you can tell people about that scam. And I guess the answer, I know the answer to the scam. It's what my wife's been telling me all along. Just when somebody's calling you up from one of those places, don't answer or just hang up on them because they can get things on you. But tell us about that.
9: Well, it sounds like your wife's a very savvy woman because the last thing you want to do is answer these phone calls. So this is a very common scam. It takes many different, it has many different variations, but the crux of it is eventually, you know, they're going to ask for either some upfront fees You know, hey, your loan is approved at a rate, but you know, you need to pay some points ahead of time. It's a great, you know, great option. Maybe they're going to ask for some identifying information like your social security number, date of birth, or login info to be able to process it. And even just answering it can expose you to more of these types of calls. So if you answer it, that gives them a signal that this is a live number with a person on the other end, and you'll get additional calls in the future. So you definitely want to avoid answering unknown numbers if you can help it.
8: So what's really happening is the more I answer the phone, the more of these calls I'm going to get, because it's my understanding now that who's ever calling you, they make a list of everybody that answers the phone, and then they sell it to other people and say, well, hey, at least this is somebody that will answer the phone, so you can try to call them.
9: Exactly. And AI can exacerbate this too, because they can do it at a scale that has never been done before. So previously, when these calls happen, you might be talking to someone in a call center. Increasingly, you'll be talking to an AI bot. So you're not actually wasting anybody's time other than your own by talking to them.
8: Okay, well, tell us. Let's go international. What about the? It was I've heard from some pretty good authority that Iran had at one time, and maybe still has, one of the biggest cyber warfare, equipped country. Okay, tell us. Are we potentially in trouble with this cyber warfare?
9: Well, I think you know, it's hard to know how much risk like an individual has in that kind of circumstance. Usually those types of actors, they have targets in mind, or you know, they want to sow chaos or something like that. But I think one thing that is certainly the case now is that these types of attacks are going to become much more prevalent, whether they're state actors or hackers or you know,

0: increasingly rogue AI agents. You know, in the news the last couple of weeks, there's been a lot of talks of, autonomous hacks from AI agents breaking out of, test environments and things like that. So I do think that there are some things that individuals can do to kind of protect themselves, making sure that, you look at this as, treating urgency as a red flag. If you're on the other end of some of these scams, avoid sending gift cards or wire transfers, anything like that. Freezing your credit ahead of time before, something happens. If you're not in the market for a loan, something like that.
1: So I know that you've done, in anticipation of this show, you've done a little research on what's going on. So maybe I'm going to, instead of asking you the question, maybe you just give us some answers. Tell us, what is happening and what is out there.
0: Yeah, so I think one story that has been in the news pretty consistently over the last couple weeks or couple months is some of these rogue OpenAI AI hacks. So OpenAI is one of the premier U.S. AI companies. They have ChatGPT, that made kind of talking to an AI bot, a household thing that people do now. As these new models come out, they go through this training, right? So it's just like if you're in school, you take a test to see how well you perform. These happen with these AI models as well. So there's a set of benchmarks. And every time there's a new release, these models go through these benchmarks and they get scored a percentage of how well they complete them. And increasingly, as these models go through, they've had this propensity to not just take the test honestly, but and I'm going to use some anthropomorphizing language here. I mean, these aren't humans; they're machines and processes and things like that. But they tend to figure out, how can I get the best score on this test no matter what? And they also are getting very, very good at cybersecurity themselves and creating hacks and finding vulnerabilities and things like that. So over the last couple of weeks, there was this incident where they were able to string together all of these different vulnerabilities in software that were previously never discovered, break out of their testing environment, go hack this company called Hugging Face, which is another AI company, and basically find the answers to the test that they were trying to take. So they were cheating on this test, and in the process, were able to break out of their environment, hack another company, and bring those answers back. So it took several weeks for the researchers that were training this model to figure that out. But I think it shows that more and more frequently, we're going to end up dealing not with just the typical bad actors like hackers and state actors, things like that, but also these models kind of working on their own for their own goals that, might have some collateral damage there.
1: Okay, well, in a related story, in the news, there's all kinds of articles about data centers. And I guess these data centers are large, large buildings that have many, many computers in them. And what they want to do is, and in some situations, I guess, to cool the computers or whatever, they need a lot of water. And they also need a lot of electricity. And at first, people thought it was going to be great. You could have one of those in my area. It's going to give more employment. It's going to be a lot. We're going to hire a lot of people to build the thing. Then we're going to hire a lot of people to work in there. And then we're going to, in the cities and towns where it's located, is going to raise the taxes because of this entity, this data center is going to have to pay some taxes. And then the whole community is going to flourish because now you have a lot of people coming in that either people that are in the community who get new jobs, higher paying jobs, or people that are brought in there that are computer experts or whatever, and they're going to work there. And so the price of real estate is going to go up. And the tax collector in the town can collect more money. The supermarkets can sell more food. The restaurants have more customers. And everything looked rosy.

0: But then now there's starting to be rejection. So tell us a little bit about what is happening in this whole idea of these data centers.
1: Yeah, it's interesting. So in a March 2026 Gallup poll, about 7 in 10 people were against data centers, with almost half being strongly against. And one of the few things that, there are only a few things that poll worse than that, and one of them is the Iran war. And I think there's a lot of reasons why people are skeptical of data centers. One is, electricity bills, are higher kind of across the board. There's the water concern, because these data centers use evaporative cooling. There are noise and heat issues, if you look too closely with some of these to some of these data centers. A lot of them create heat islands because of all the exhaust from the air conditioners and things like that to cool the machinery. And then there also are generally big tax credits that a lot of people are worried, is this going to be a bad bargain? Because data centers in particular, they may only need, 20 people to run them once they're up and going. So, some municipalities may give, property tax credits, that go on for 10 to 20 years, that end up being, around $1 million, of credit per job that ends up being gained.
0: So what you're saying, when they're going to give credits, what that means is, let's say I'm in the town of Farmington, Maine. We're out here out in the boons. And what happens is this, and I'm sure that there's a lot of vacant acreage around here, a lot of woodland. So all of a sudden, somebody comes up with the idea, I'm going to put a data center. I want to put it somewhere, and I got, 100 towns I can put it in, but maybe I'm going to put it in your town. So they go to the town fathers or the selectmen or who's ever running the town, and they say, look, I want to put this big industrial building here, this big building, and it's going to be a wonderful building. We're going to get more people jobs here, and people are going to build it. Everything's good, good. You're going to have a piece of the 20th century or 21st century right here, right in this town. But we're only going to do it if you give it, if we don't have to pay any real estate taxes for the next 20 years or 30 years on the building. So that, and then town, you have to build a new highway, a new road to get into us because the highway's not big enough. And then I would like to, you got to bring the power lines down to us and the sewer lines down to us. Town, you've got to spend all that money. But if you spend that money here, you're going to get a really good reward. You're going to have this big new modern building here, and it's going to do all these good things for you. So then tell me the negative end. What could happen?
1: Yeah, so in that case, I think, as we've seen, the last couple of years, the pace of change is astronomical with these technologies. So, you may offer a tax credit based on some expectation of return over 10 to 20 years, but who knows what the space is going to look like in 10 to 20 years from now. Maybe the technology changes, everything in that data center is obsolete, and it becomes cheaper to build another one somewhere else. Maybe AI is a bubble and the bubble bursts and they don't need all this capacity. There's a lot of ways that,
0: Oh, we come out with a new. I remember very well going into a place that had, I think they were IBM 360s. I think that was what they called them. And they were a great big computer, and they were like a little bigger than a big refrigerator, and maybe twice the size of a big refrigerator. And I went into like a warehouse that had, more than a warehouse, but it had a couple of dozen of these lined up, and they were processing data. And now it's my belief that maybe what you're wearing on your wrist might be able to process all the data that one of these big computers processed. So what can happen with AI, maybe with these data centers, as people create them and everything, maybe 3 years from now, 5 years from now, 10 years from now, there's a new technology that makes that technology obsolete. Because what's happening is, on the information revolution, it's just traveling so fast. There's nothing that you create today that says, yes, this is what we're going to have for a long time into the future.
1: Yeah, no, I remember hearing one soundbite that the very first iPhone had more computing power than the entire Apollo space program. So these things move so quickly, especially now as there's a lot of investment in hardware. The cost of computing has also gone way up. So actually, another way that towns may calculating correctly is a lot of them give sales tax exemptions for the servers, cooling gear, electricity, things like that. And compute costs way more now. So the computers and the servers cost way more now because of the AI boom.
0: But
1: So
0: you told me that one of the things I didn't realize that some of these cities and towns that are putting in these data centers in there, the developer comes to the city or town and says, "Look, this is going to cost $100 million to build this or whatever, and we want the town to help us to get a bond because municipal bonds are at cheaper rates than you can borrow money almost anywhere else." And the reason for the municipal bond is so low is that the person who holds it doesn't have to pay a tax. So consequently, maybe you can get municipal bonds for 3.5, 4% right now. And when the going rate might be anywhere between 6 to 7%. And when you're talking millions of dollars, it's much cheaper. But what's happening is, and it's for my research on this, is that some of these cities and towns are going along. Yeah, we'll do the municipal bond to help raise the money because we like to have new streets and we're going to have all these new utilities to help service this plant. And eventually, this plant is not going to pay taxes for 20 years, but after that, it's going to pay taxes. And we're going to have all these well-paid people living in our town, and they're going to need more housing or better housing, and we can raise the taxes. So we're going to get our money back from that, and we're going to have all the restaurants and everything is going to, they're going to do better. So everybody's going to be happy. But what happens is this, as the technology changes a little bit, all of a sudden, one of these towns in the middle of nowhere may have this big, big industrial building, or not even semi-industrial building, whatever it is, that is, it's vacant. It's not being used.
1: Yeah, and I think that the power is also lopsided here too. I mean, these developers and AI companies and data center companies, they come in with well-staffed lawyers, in these small towns that maybe the leadership in that town is part-time, or they're not staffed in the same way to be able to have a protracted legal battle. And they're also going into these small towns in the Midwest that, saw the factories close and move out of town, and they're promised, oh, okay, this is going to restore you to your glory days, and your town's going to be full again. And I think it can be difficult to understand, like, what is the implication of these contracts and these decisions over the next 10 to 20 years.
0: Right, so there, I guess the biggest problem with a data center, if somebody wants to put a data center in somewhere, and the city or town's got to say what's in it for them, and they got to make sure that they don't give away too much for the future.
1: Yeah, and I think that especially now, some of these towns are much more skeptical than they were initially. I mean, there was a plant in Mount Pleasant, Wisconsin, that was in 2017. It was They were promised $4 billion in tax breaks for $10 billion investment and 10,000 jobs. The village went so far as to declare land blighted so that they could buy up 2,000 acres of land for this plant. And then 2 years later, 2019, they walked back, and those 10,000 jobs became 1,500, and a lot of the site ended up being undeveloped. So I think towns are much more skeptical that some of these agreements are actually going to be followed through with.
0: Okay, so give us a little more information about, the person. We have business owners that listen to this show, and I'm so sure you can give them some information about maybe how to protect their business from being hacked or whatever. But also the regular individual, the retired couple that listens to this show, or anybody else that's listening to this show, and they have a home computer, and they have something. And but all of a sudden, they have to worry about being hacked. Should they be buying different computer software that protects them from that, or what's your advice about the regular person that has his computer? And like myself, I have my computer turned on right now. That But how do I protect myself from being hacked, and what do I do?

0: Phishing is very similar in a hacking sense, where people will send out emails everywhere and see who responds, see who clicks on the link. So some things for that particular type of hack is, just be very careful of what links you click on. Try to do some verification. Look at the domain, so like the where it comes from.
1: Do you get hooked, Mark, as soon as you, like, if I get something on my computer and it says great tax strategies for 2026, okay? And I said, well, I'd like to see a good tax strategy, so I click it on. Am I hooked once I, as soon as I click it on?
0: So I think it depends. Sometimes a lot of these phishing attempts, they're going to ask you to put a password in, right? So like it might not be an actual file that says, "Hey, this is a good tax strategy." It might be a form that says, "Enter in your email password to download this file." So I think those are the types of things where, even if you click it, you want to be skeptical, especially if there's a form that comes up that is asking for personal information or something like that.
1: Basically, if they're asking you for anything, you say you got to say why.
0: Why, and is this person really the person that they say they are?
1: Right, and then you say if they was clever enough to email me something, why do they need anything else from me to give me more information?
0: Right. Yeah, and it's possible that you click the link and then it downloads a virus or something like that, but it's less common than, just straight up asking for information. If there's a file attached, you want to be careful with files, just opening them blindly if you don't know where they came from. A lot of files have what's called a file extension on the end. So it says like PDF or Word or something like that. So you can make sure that that looks normal, and doesn't that it matches the file that you expect it to be. But in general, it's going to ask for personal information or something like that.
1: Right, but there's ways I imagine that you can go on to somebody sends you something, you answer it, and all of a sudden your screen goes blank.
0: Yeah, no, I mean, it's definitely, I mean, that definitely can happen, especially now with, AI being better at creating these types of vulnerabilities and viruses and things like that. But
1: Yeah.
0: I think it's important to be very careful opening files if you don't know where they came from, or making sure that the website that you're on is the website that you think it is. A common strategy there is to send an email or send a link with like a little typo in the domain that you're going to. So you might think you're going to Microsoft, but if you squint, maybe the M is really a R and an N, so it looks like an M put together. Things like that.
1: Okay, so we have a few more minutes. And folks, we also have open lines. It's not every day you get to speak to Mark Johnson. So it's 781-837-4900. If you have any computer related questions, internet related questions, Mark's been doing this for close to 25 years. And so he's part of the computer revolution. He just, I remember back in the 1970s when Time Magazine ran a big article about computers when they just come out and said, because of the computer, everybody's going to be only have to work like 3.5 days a week because the computers are going to do all the work. So if we want to keep a workforce going, everybody having a job, well, you can only, everybody, jobs will be selected. You can only work for like 3.5 days a week, and they have the rest of the week off. And then what I found out, and I think everybody else found out, once the computers really started cranking out the work, all of a sudden everybody's worked harder since they made the computers than before, because all of a sudden there's so much more work on the table for you to do. I don't know if you found that, Mark.
0: No, I've been really enjoying my extra 5 hours off or 5 hours off every day. So no, I'm kidding. But yeah, no, I think it I mean, a lot of this stuff, it was created with the pitch of like you're going to save all this time. And I think AI is the exact same, right? When, people, especially proponents of AI, talk about it, it's like, oh, you're going to gain so much more time back because AI is going to do your work for you more quickly. And in practice, I think as these technological advances come out, whether it's the computer or the dishwasher or

0: washing machine. They've all promised, like, oh, you're going to save a bunch of time. You're going to have all this time for leisure. I don't know that anybody actually feels like they have more time for leisure right now. So,
1: Well, yeah, and I think using the dishwasher is a good example, or anything else, or
0: yeah.
1: the clothes dryer. Years ago, everybody got out in the backyard somewhere and they're hanging up their clothes, and it took time to do it. But the ex now that you can throw stuff in the dryer and the dryer does it, where did you put your extra time? Where'd it go? It doesn't seem like it didn't go laying on the couch reading a newspaper or whatever like that. It just went into something else. So that's an interesting observation. We have a few more minutes. Give us a little more information.
0: Yeah, so we can talk a little bit about some ways to protect yourself from those scams and calls and things like that. So I think one is agree on a family code word. And actually, it's a funny thing with this.
1: Tell us the story about you being kidnapped.
0: Yeah, I was just gonna say, years and years ago, probably 17, 18 years ago, so before AI, I remember my dad calling and asking me if I was in jail. And I was like, well, no, and I'm on the couch. And he's like, oh, well, your grandmother just got a phone call and she said that they told her grandson was in jail, that she needed to post bail, and they needed the money immediately. So she had she was obviously very concerned, very worried, but had the foresight to call my dad first before she started wiring money. So that's one of the main things that you can do to protect yourself from these scams is, hang up and call a number that you trust, right? Whether it's someone saying they're from the bank, hang up, call the bank. If it's someone saying that they're a family member, try to call someone in the family directly. So she fortunately didn't lose any money that time. These types of things are real, especially
1: Well, I'm going to give some people some good advice because I've had some clients that have been hit by scammers for big money, big, big money. And what happens is there's a scam going along saying that you won the Jamaican lottery or you won the Irish lottery or won something. And all of a sudden, but you have to send them some money because they have to go through customs. They have to hire a lawyer to get the money for you and all that. And some people fall for it. So the idea, folks, is this. If you see something that seems too good to be true, okay, it's not true. All right. No, nobody gives away money. Okay. I guess Elon Musk might give away some money if you're voting, but he did that one day, giving people $1 million if they registered to vote. But the idea is, it doesn't really happen, and there's always a tag on it. So if you get an email anywhere saying that we've got a gold mine in Africa, or we have a I get those almost on a daily basis. Somebody I get this letter, Mr. Williams, we've got these clients somewhere. Will you take this case? And I'll look at the email because it's directed right to me. But at the end of the day, you don't touch it. You don't get back to them. You don't do anything because it's a big fraud. If somebody has a lot of money anywhere in the world, then they don't need you. They can hire people in the poorest countries in the world. There are plenty of rich people, even in the poorest countries in the world. And if somebody has some money and they need a lawyer or they need to move things or they need to do that, they can do it. They don't have to email you in America saying, "Hey, would you help us out because we got these truckloads of gold and we just need some money for the gas to get the gold out of the country."
0: Yeah.
1: It's fraud, fraud, fraud. And people get taken all the time, and to the tune of billions of dollars. And it's all because I would say 95% of the human race, the people are quite honest and they're quite good and they're all God-fearing. Whatever religion they are, they all believe in whatever religion they believe in. And one of the mandates in pretty much all religions is to tell the truth, be honest, be good, try to be a good person. But there's people out there that are sort of evil, and what they would like to do is just steal your money and not work for it. They don't want to work, they want to steal it. So they will send you all kinds of distress stuff that they need money to do something, but then they want to tempt you because everybody has a little

0: bit of greed inside them and say, well, look at, if you do this, we'll pay you back 10 times what you give us or whatever. And whenever you see something that's untrue, it's like if you go somewhere and they say, well, we're going to give you a 20% interest on your money, or you're going to make 100% interest on your money or whatever like that. Folks, it's not true, because people that really need money to do something, they can go to a bank and borrow money at 6, 7, 8, 9, 10% from a bank. Okay, and the bank will review everything the person wants to do, and if the bank thinks it's an appropriate risk, they'll take the risk and lend them the money. So the only people that are ever saying, please give us some money, are people that are pretty much phony. What do you think?
1: Yeah, no, I think anybody that has that much money doesn't need your money to move it.
0: Right,
1: so,
0: right.
1: They can take care of it.
0: We had somebody once contact a close client of mine and said, well, they got a big shipment of money, that's a big shipment of a product or whatever kind, and it came into Boston, and they need so much money to pay for the freight charge and the customs. But once they pay that, then they'll give a certain amount of the money that they, the value of the product that they had to the person for doing it. Okay. And the person that they contacted is not in the business of freight forwarding, not in the business of lending money, just a person. And somehow they got that person's name and number, and they gave them this opportunity. Okay. Folks, when opportunity knocks, take a good look at opportunity, because maybe Mr. Opportunity is a fraud.
1: Yeah, no, you definitely want to be, you know, skeptical if you're not expecting a call and it's not in your industry, and you know, they're promising big returns.
0: Right, you know, they don't happen. And whenever you make any more money than what you can make on a CD, folks, there's risk involved. Okay, and whenever you go in for risk, you know, calculate that in your involvement. Say, is it worth taking that chance? Because there's always, as you make more money than what somebody would give you on interest in the bank, most of the time, I'd say 99% of the time, there's a certain amount of risk, you know. So anything else you can add? We got a couple more minutes there.
1: I guess a couple other things. So, if you are getting a call that you think might be a scam, you know, always be hesitant if they're asking for a gift card or wire transfer or cryptocurrency, something that can't be traced like a credit card.
0: Maybe you can talk about the cryptocurrency, folks. One of the things that keeps me away from cryptocurrency, and I know there's probably listeners here that have made money with it and they think it's the greatest thing ever, but it appears to be unregulated. And I think if cryptocurrency really wanted to work, they would get the United Nations or the World Bank. I'd get the World Bank and say, the World Bank, will you please be the regulator for cryptocurrency for the world or something like that? And so maybe you'd put some legitimacy to it, and you'd have some warehouse of that they could keep the information in, so all of a sudden you didn't lose your passcode and lose all your money. I think there's somebody over in England or something like that that put so much money into cryptocurrency or whatever, and then they lost whatever the paper is that they wrote the secret code number on. It got thrown out in the trash, and this guy, I think, is still paying people to go through this dump that has hundreds of thousands of trash bags in it, looking for his bag, dumping out the trash and trying to find the piece of paper with his magic number on it.
1: Yeah.
0: Okay.
1: Yeah. No, I have a friend with a similar story, maybe at a lesser amount, but, you know, back in college, when Bitcoin especially was, you know, worth maybe a couple dollars each, you know, it was a novelty to like buy a pizza with it. And it was like a cool thing to do. A friend of mine has what's called a iron key USB drive. So basically, think something out of James Bond, where you put the password in incorrectly too many times and it starts smoking and, you know, doesn't work anymore. He had the credentials to his Bitcoin on there and, you know, stuck it in a drawer for 10 years. And then Bitcoin was worth $60,000 each or something like that. And he couldn't remember the password. So he has this thing with like 5 to 10 Bitcoin on it. That he's afraid to put any more password.

0: third attempts in there because it might just go away. But yeah, so it's I think a lot of people have a similar
1: Did he ever
0: story.
1: get his money?
0: No, he never did. So he just has this thing that he like doesn't remember the password, and if he puts it in too many times, it goes away. So a lot of people, I think, played around with it a while ago and then didn't realize it was going to actually amount to any kind of real value.
1: Right. So that's the problem, I think, with Bitcoin or any of that type of money, is that it's not regulated and such. And then you hear about these people being arrested, young folks, and they'll have $3 billion worth of Bitcoin or something like that, or they have huge amounts of money that somehow they accumulated on this Bitcoin. And what happens is, it turns there's a big fraud somewhere behind it, and they've been locked up in jail and whatever. I know that there's some of them have been recently released from jail. But the idea is, if you have something, the stock market only works because you have the Securities and Exchange Commission. You have regulations, somebody watching it, making sure that if I buy 1,000 shares of IBM, I get 1,000 shares of IBM. But if the whole thing was unregulated, you'd be buying 1,000 shares of IBM, and they'd be worth about as much as 1,000 shares of the Brooklyn Bridge.
0: Yeah, well, I think the opportunity to make like quote unquote easy money in a lot of these is overripe because people know about it. It's mainstream. People are talking about it. And anybody starting a new cryptocurrency that's like, hey, if you just give me your money, and then it'll be, tenfold. I mean, it's like any of these other scams. It's a bit of a pyramid scheme where you pay in and then the person above you cashes out and then you're left holding the bag. Because like Bitcoin, I mean, the opportunity there for easy money was 20 years ago when everybody thought it was just a science experiment that ended up taking off. Now everybody's looking for a quick buck with it, which I think means that the opportunity for that is over.
1: Well, it's interesting when you're looking for a quick buck. When you're looking for that, most of the time it fails because I've always found myself I've bought stocks in the stock market, and some people have made millions of dollars in the market. And what I've done is I've had the problem of when I at least three different occasions I'd put a pile of money into a certain stock and it was going to go up just like a rocket ship. And what happened? It went up just like a rocket ship and then crashed just as fast. So the idea is, if you look at when you buy investments, buy things that pay dividends, are going to give you a return, then you don't get burnt as much. But if you're speculating on something that might go up, then you're taking a chance.
0: No, you need to treat it as what's your risk tolerance? Because you can get index funds or something like that are much less risky and with much more modest gains, or you can gamble on an individual stock or something like that, and you treat it as a gamble, not necessarily your life investment.
1: Right. Maybe put 80 to 90% in something that's real, and maybe 10% of something that say this might go up. And so then you only lose 10% if it goes down.
0: Yeah, exactly.
1: Okay. Folks, this is Attorney Tom Williams. You can get me during the week at 617-847-4200. I have Mark Johnson on. And Mark is pretty much an expert on this cyber security, and this is what he works with his company. But and we got just a few more minutes. Do you have any? How about people that own companies? What should they do for protect themselves?
0: Yeah, so I think people that own companies, I mean, a lot of the rules are similar, right? You want to be skeptical. I think with a company, especially a company of a decent size, putting in some training for phishing attempts and things like that. Can you send maybe a practice email or some kind of training email to see, are people clicking on it if they don't know what it is, maybe institute some trainings, things like that to get people up to speed. I think password management is another one that we haven't really talked about yet. You want to try to avoid using the same password everywhere. That can be hard if you're memorizing them all. There's some tools like password managers. A lot of them are built into phones, things like that.
1: Good. Well, I guess we're on our way out.
0: No, that's the
1: Folks, thanks for listening. Be careful with your passwords. If you're a company, make sure that all the employees know enough not to go onto some email that they don't know where it's coming from. And that's always good.
0: That's sound advice.
1: Sound advice from Tom Waits. Folks, have a great weekend. Happy Labor Day.

0: As we age, the four legal areas that concern us most are avoiding probate, estate taxes, Medicaid, and asset protection. 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
2: ABC News, I'm Chuck Sievertson. The U.S. military says it attacked three Iranian oil tankers today after U.S. Navy warships were targeted with missiles. The U.S. says two tankers were permanently disabled and the third destroyed. 10 days after the Nepal floods, a woman was pulled out of a flood-damaged house, while the Prime Minister's office says a man was dug out alive from a hydropower tunnel. A day after the hung jury and mistrial in the Lindsey Clancy case, this update from ABC's Aaron Katursky, who covered the trial.
3: She's back in the hospital. It's not like she's going free, even if she were to be acquitted because of the insanity defense. She's going to get the treatment that the defense so desperately says she needs.
2: A chunk of the ceiling fell in the Grand Foyer yesterday afternoon, says the Kennedy Center, amid heavy rain. Nobody hurt, but debris and dust were spread across the red carpet. Statement says it's an example of why repairs are needed. This is ABC News. After a tropical storm, a mudslide has killed one person, left several others missing, and damaged houses in eastern China. A surveillance video of an animal attack in a parking lot has gone viral, but the victim, Zach Howard, in Lebanon, New Hampshire, isn't sure what bit him.
4: Just it looked with the tail, and it kind of had that orange underbelly. Like, it was 100% a fox in my mind.
2: Lieutenant James Nealon with New Hampshire Fish and Game.
5: We've been here fairly regularly throughout the week, trying to hopefully run into the creature and see if we can figure out what it is for sure.
2: Howard lost no blood, but has had rabies shots since. Her home state, Tennessee, remembered Dolly Parton and her music yesterday, not with a somber memorial, but a festive parade in Knoxville. One of the organizers, C.J. McCullough.
6: She's beautiful. She's wonderful. She was the moment. We miss her.
2: The parade included music, dancing, and some puppets in Dolly Parton's likeness. Chuck Sievertson, ABC News.
7: 95.9 WATD. Rest in peace, Dolly. But nice to hear there's a celebration, because I'm sure Dolly would say, what are you all crying about? Come on, let's have a party and celebrate. And speaking of puppets, maybe you remember from Sesame Street, Polly Darden, the likeness of Dolly, but she was like a Muppet. And also, United Airlines is renumbering one of their regular flights next year, starting March 27th, the Dallas to Fort Worth flight. Right now it's flight 1396, but they are renumbering it to 925, starting at the end of next March, 9 to 5. What a nice tribute. Paul Solano is here. 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First up, we have traffic brought to us this hour by Hingham Lumber. 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Things are busy out there. Things are picking up. We'll start around the city and points beyond, and then we'll work our way south. Mass Pike westbound. You're heavy from Route 146, Route 20 to the westbound Charlton Plaza. 128 northbound, a little slow from 95 to 114. Route 290 eastbound, a little slow from Solomon Pond to 495. 95 northbound, a little slow from 93 to Walnut Street. Expressway northbound, a little slow from the DYC to the O'Neill Tunnel. Southbound, you're slow from Bryan Ave to Route 37. Route 495 southbound, a little slow from 24 to 44. And now we'll work our way down Route 3 south. Yes, first off, you're heavy at the lane drop in Weymouth, doing the lane drop dance, Route 18 to Derby Street. Ease out. Oh, excuse me. Actually, also, you're a little slow from the Braintree Split to Union Street. We can't forget that part. That's before the lane drop. So a couple places you slow down. And then once you get past the lane drop, you're smooth sailing until you hit Herring Pond Road down to Plymouth. You're backed up about a mile and a half, as usual, for a summer weekend to the Sagamore Bridge. If you want my advice, get off Herring Pond Road, take 3A down, and rejoin the Sagamore Bridge. Maybe stop and do something on the way. Once you're over the bridge on Route 6, you're great till you hit Dennis. 134 to 124 delays through the lane drop there. Just be patient, zipper in, everything is going to be okay. Route 25, approaching the Bourne Bridge, you're backed up to the Route 6 scenic highway exit there. Traffic on the 9s every weekday morning. We'll be back.
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11: Really nice start to our

0: Labor Day weekend. We've got mostly sunny skies out there, but we're going to start to see some clouds and perhaps a few showers even pop up as we head into the afternoon hours. Best chance, I would say, west of 495, but could really see them anywhere. But it's a day that is mostly dry and fairly comfortable out there as well. The humidity has dropped over the last couple of days. We've now seeing some very low dew points out there, and that's going to be combined with, again, generally comfortable daytime temperatures. Going to be cooler as we head into Sunday. Temperatures tonight getting down into the mid-50s, maybe a little chillier in some of the outlying areas, kind of like we saw this morning, and that will continue that trend as we head into Sunday night, where we could get down around 50 degrees. Sunday, a cooler day with highs near 70. Labor Day Monday will be warmer again, temperatures back into the mid and upper 70s, and the sunshine and generally tranquil weather will continue right on into the first full week of September. For WATD, I'm Precision Weather Forecasting meteorologist Jeff Banson.
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2: Greetings, everyone. Welcome and thanks for listening to Paul Ponders on WATD, presented by Northeastern Fence and Supply Corporation of Saugus, where they have fences for dogs, kids, dogs, and ugly neighbors. My name is Paul Solano of the PSNL. Well, thank you, studio audience. Thank you, thank you. That's standing O. Thank you, thank you. Well, again, my name is Paul Solano of the PSNL Marketing Group, and this is season number 2, show number 39, and it is happening right now. If you're traveling down to the Cape on this Labor Day weekend, you probably are not in a whole lot of traffic. I didn't have any issues at the Lane Drop Dance. I got here early in studio, was able to answer a few texts, and just get ready for the show. And I welcome any new listeners that are joining us for the first time, and also welcome back to many listeners. Last week, I was at the Plymouth Waterfront Festival, part of the live remote, part of the ATD sponsorship at the Waterfront Festival. And quick shout out to the Chamber of Commerce, Plymouth Chamber of Commerce, for a wonderful job in coordinating such a great event. I've been on that side with the Malden Chamber of Commerce, being on a committee, special events committee, and just putting a great production together. And it was so much fun just being there and just saying hi to many of our listeners and hopefully picking up a few new listeners and all. And it was really just a great, great time. And it was great working with Rob Hackler, who does just a fabulous job. And Rob, thanks again for those kind shout-outs during the week on Pearl Street Station, and Paul Ponders, really appreciate that, and Larry Nelson and the rest of the team just do a great job whenever we do go out into the community in the South Shore. And Rob and I were talking that maybe even one day we may venture up to Malden and maybe do a remote there, but at least take advantage of the prime rib that we have over at Pearl Street and the karaoke. So I am excited to bring you another great season with my network of very knowledgeable contributors. We will continue to keep it real, hot and timely, South Shore and Cape and the Islands based, North Shore reference, but definitely full of Paul pondering thoughts. And over 2 months ago, we officially welcomed my media sponsor, Scott Albertson. That's Scott Albertson, 1T, and Scott Albertson, S-O-N, of Project142.org, and his dedication around the nation. So, Scott, I want to thank you for just doing a great job in marketing this program, the Paul Ponders brand, Pearl Street Station, and so many other great charities and so many other great businesses that you promote. As you're all over the place, you're all over the world, really. So it's more than dedication around the nation, it's dedication around the world. Now, as you probably already know, I also wear another hat as general manager of Pearl Street Station Restaurant in Malden, and a huge shout out to Chef Felipe Fitzpatrick and his culinary team. Chef Felipe is a loyal listener through the Odyssey app. He's finally back from a 2-week well-deserved vacation, so hello to Chef Felipe. Welcome back. And as always, we have lots of activity going on this weekend at Pearl Street Station with lots of party pans. We have a function, and it's one of those things that it's Labor Day weekend. We'll be open Labor Day. Got the Irish American Road Race that goes right by the restaurant, and many

0: The runners will be coming by afterwards, so it's kind of busy. Now, I know I always say it, but it is true. As Malden's pearl of the community for over 40 years, we have incredible staying power in the greater Boston area in the North Shore, so please venture over that godforsaken bridge, as my daughters Ann and Rachel would say, and try us out. And, of course, I always give a shout-out to my hardworking team of Chef Felipe, Chef Joaquin, Pizzola Muhammad, Jen, Spressa, and Don for holding down the fort on this very busy day. And a quick shout-out to Bob Hilberg, dear friend Bob Hilberg. Hope you're feeling better. I think you're a little under the weather, and hopefully you're getting better. Best to Millie, and we will talk to you soon, my friend. May have to bring some of that Jewish penicillin, that chicken soup from Pearl Street, over to you. But anyways, get better. Get well soon, Bob. And as I stated earlier, it is season number 2 and show number 39. And it is an absolute honor and pleasure to be on WATD in the slot of the Boiling Point with Arthur Boyle. Arthur is my executive consultant of the Paul Ponders radio show. And Arthur is out there always supporting the cause and getting some advertisers for us. And it's working out well so far. So, Arthur, shout out to you, and thank you for all that you do. And say hi to Helen for me. We'll catch up with you soon. But with us, behind the glass, is the man, Tim Behind the Glass, racing in.
1: Good afternoon, Paul.
0: How are you, my friend?
1: I'm great. Great. It's a holiday week, and I actually have a bit of a weekend coming up. I have tomorrow and Monday off.
0: That's a rarity for you.
1: I know. Yeah.
0: It really is.
1: It is.
0: He works so hard. You've been here over 25 years.
1: Yeah. This month marks 26.
0: Wow.
1: Yeah.
0: We may have to bring you
1: be doing something
0: a fried ice cream from Pearl Street Station restaurant.
1: Oh,
0: it travels pretty well, actually.
1: Really? Okay.
0: Yeah, it does. But it's better when you come up to Pearl Street, you do the karaoke.
1: Yeah.
0: We've got to get Miles. We're going to get Rob Hakala. And really,
1: Rob loves ice cream, too.
0: He does?
1: Yes.
0: You know, I have heard that in the show.
1: He's a big, big fan.
0: Yeah, exactly. Yeah. I think Dan McCready is a big ice cream fan.
1: I'm sure. Yeah.
0: Yeah, exactly. You know, I just enjoy listening to the great shows, the great programming we have on WATD. And it's really just great. The signal comes in real loud and clear in the Malden area. And it's really, really incredible. I do, in fact, really love to tune in to you when you're on Miles of Motorsport. It's on Wednesdays, right?
1: Yes. Yeah, and lots to talk about coming up Wednesday night. This weekend starts the chase. The chase is on for the trophy. You have O'Reilly and the Cup Series at the track Too Tough to Tame, the Lady in Black Darlington this weekend. And some team announcements came up during the week. As some of us may have heard earlier this year, Riley Herbst is out of the 35 at 23XI, but he has a ride already lined up for next year. He's going in to the 84 at a Legacy Motor Club, which is co-owned by Jimmy Johnson, Richard Petty, Darius Rucker. I forget who else is involved. So he's got another ride lined up. John Hunter Nemechek is out at a Legacy Motor Club next year. So one of them's lined up. There's some team announcement today. It was done about 45 minutes ago at the track. I haven't heard anything, but tune in. Miles on Motorsports Wednesday night. We'll have all the details and full coverage of the first race of the chase in 2026.
0: That is awesome. Awesome. And I look forward to tuning in on that. And also, a quick aside, you heard me mention it earlier. Traffic coming down here was really not bad. It's the first time in a long time. I'm in my second season here. This is show number 39. I'll tell you, just went right through the lane drop dance.
1: That's great.
0: Yeah.
1: I think what's happening each year is, as time passes, the rush to get to where you're going is not just Saturday. I think it starts probably maybe on Thursday. And, of course, it's Friday.
0: Mm.
1: So I think a lot, like you said. So that'll be good.
0: Just another day in E and a Y.
1: That's right.
0: Hashtag indeed.
1: Yes.
0: Indeed. Well, thank you, Tim Behind the Glass.
1: You're welcome.
0: Indeed. Well, at this point in the program, we have the Pod Pro Techie Toolbox segment with Techie Talonzo Amos and Michelle Wolf, global media firm owner of Toolbox Entertainment, vice president of technology literacy for Pod Pro, a past Paul Ponder's guest, episode number 35 out of my 94, 95 episodes I've dropped thus far, and on the line from, I guess she's local, she's calling in from Cambridge, Shelley Wolf.
2: Hey, Paul, how's it going?
0: I am doing well, my friend, doing well. Good to hear your voice. We had a really nice connection last week when Gene Stico was alongside me at the table, and it was a nice connection. And I will tell you that people were stopping by the booth; they were listening to you, and people could hear. And there were, you know, hundreds of people who were just like walking by and listening to your insightful tips.
2: Well, thank you very much for that. It's always a pleasure, and it was always great listening to Gene as well and just hearing what he's got going on and learning more about those UFOs. So, you know, you guys did a great job out there, so I applaud everybody. It was great.
0: Absolutely. Standing O, indeed, indeed. So, Shelley, as I always say, you're a very vibrant part of this radio show. You come up with some great tips, and you have that myth of the week that's really taken off this year. So why don't you take it away, my friend, and let's hear what you have to say.
2: Absolutely. Well, today we are going to talk about putting our phone to work on this Labor Day, right? There are 7 jobs that your phone could actually do for you. So, you know, happy Labor Day, and thanks to all our hard workers and those who have fought for labor rights over time. But usually when we're here talking about technology, we are talking about things like scams and privacy issues, passwords, something else that we just need to watch out. But I thought today we deserve to have a little fun. So with Labor Day here, it's supposed to be about taking a break from work. And I thought, why not think about how do we make our phones do some work for us this weekend? So I've gotten 7 jobs that we can hand over to your little computer in your hand and concentrate on enjoying this long last summer weekend that we've got. And some of you might be saying, wait a minute, my phone can do what? So let's put it to work. First job is you can find some fun. Make your phone figure out what you're going to do. Instead of just sitting there saying, what do we want to do, having somebody respond, I don't know, do you want to do this or that? And then for the next 45 minutes, ask yourself, take the phone out and say, you know, how many of us have sat there and said, hey, Siri, or hey, Alexa, can you tell me what might be happening around me today? Or is there any outdoor concerts near me this weekend? Find me a farmer's market. What's something free I can do this weekend? Don't be afraid to check something. You can also type it. But try something unusual. Try something near you this weekend that you just haven't done. Let your phone do the work. Like I said, you can ask Alexa or Siri. It's either on your home device, on your phone. It's a great way to put that phone to work. One thing I will say, if you are looking for something to do, just throwing it out there, is I did get to go see the elephant display last weekend in Boston. If you haven't seen the 100 elephant herd down there, it's definitely worth going to check out. This is the last weekend. So,
0: thank you.
2: So with that being said, you're probably going to discover some fun, unusual thing. Maybe a trail you've not gone on, a museum event, you know, some sort of play. Maybe there's a race car event somewhere along the way. So it is Labor Day, so let's delegate that planning. The second thing is, again, letting it navigate. Once your phone finds fun, make it figure out how you're going to get there. But before automatically starting that drive, we've talked about before, check those Google Maps. You could use Google Maps, Apple Maps, your Waze app. Holiday traffic can be heavy, or it sounds like it's been light this weekend, so it could give you a chance to definitely know what your route's going to look like before you're stuck in a big backup. And here's a tip. If you're, like, really heading somewhere that's questionable about cell service, again, download those maps before you go. Really, really important. And, again, you do not want to get stuck without service, and especially if you're dependent upon that map. So make sure you download those. The third tip is remember where you're parked. I don't know about you, but how many of us forget where we are parked when you're in a huge parking lot, whether it's at a concert, a parking garage. You walk away, you have a fabulous time, and then you come back and you're like, wait a minute, where did I park again? So thinking about how to remember that with your phone, and one easy way is to open your Maps app and drop a pin right there at your location. That will mark it, so when you come back, you'll be easy to be able to get right to your spot. Or take a picture. If there's a sign with some great information right there, you know, blue lot, section C, row 12, take a photo, you're done, you know where you parked, and you'll find your car really easily. That's spending 3 hours in a parking lot. Figure out what you're looking at. So, again, we've talked about this great tool called the Google Lens before. If you're out this weekend and find something, like, really unique, like a flower, a landmark, a piece of art, and you're like, I wonder what that is, take that and use your Google Lens app and then have it tell you what it is. You can also use Apple's visual search feature, which will help you identify things like flowers, plants, and animal. Again, they're great tools. One thing you do want to remember, there can be mistakes, so don't let your phone decide what you might want to eat. So let's say you're taking a picture of a mushroom. You may not want to eat that mushroom because it might tell you the wrong information around that mushroom and whether it's eat-friendly or not. So be careful with that. And be the family photographer without leaving you out of the pictures, right? How many times do you, when people take photos, you want to are not in them, and you're like, but I was on that trip, but I'm the one taking the photo. So remember to set up that timer on your phone. That's the simplest way. Or if you're an Android user, there is a tool in your phone where you literally can raise your hand up for the picture, and it will give you 3 seconds, and it'll snap that photo. So that is one that I use all the time, and people are always like, oh, I didn't know you could do that. Well, unfortunately, it does not exist on the Apple phone, but you can download an app for that, but it does exist on the Android. So it's a great tool. Another fun thing you might want to do is make your phone be a DJ for you this weekend. Why not work with all your friends or whoever you're hanging out with and build a playlist that you can listen to all day? Everybody gets to pick a song. You're out at a cookout or a picnic, family gathering. Everyone picks a song. You put it in a playlist, and boom. Now everyone's got a song. You're having a great time. And it'll bring you from anywhere, from Motown to maybe Beyonce to Bruce Springsteen. Who knows? Or some Dolly Parton. So for that, it's a great way to build that playlist. And again, if you're not interested in building a playlist, there are apps like the Spotify's or Apple Music that already have their playlist. Go ahead and put something random on that you might not have listened to before. Give yourself an opportunity to just really enjoy this weekend. Let your phone do the work and have fun. Now, you also want to give your phone the day off. So once your phone is all done with that work, put that phone aside. It's a great opportunity for you to say, hey, I just want to take a break from the phone. I don't need to post those pictures instantaneously. I don't need to check how many times they're being liked while we're sitting there trying to enjoy a weekend. So, which leads me to tech myth of the week. If I don't take a photograph or post everything this weekend that I did, I'll forget it. Well, the truth is your phone absolutely can help you preserve that memory, right? With that, it doesn't need to be interrupted with those experiences. Like I said, take a picture or two. Make sure you got multiple ones, because we all know someone's like, my eyes are closed, I wasn't smiling, wasn't my right side. But again, before you put that phone back in your pocket, it is just, you don't have to post immediately. If the memory is there, you can post it a week later. You never have to post it, but you do have a picture of yourself, and you can have fun and remember that Labor Day weekend. So those were my tips for the day. And with that, I would just leave you with, have a wonderful weekend. Enjoy your time off. And enjoy your tech tips for the week.
0: Without a doubt, my friend. And Shelley, how do our listeners in Paul Pondus Land get in touch with you?
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0: Gotcha. And is Techie Talonzo still working hard on all those great content reels?
2: He is definitely working hard, but we did get him out to go see the elephants last weekend, so that was really awesome.
0: Oh, that's awesome.
2: Like I said, it's a real exhibit, cool exhibit downtown, so maybe we'll find some fun content that he'll build around that as well. So.
0: Oh, that's awesome. Awesome.
2: Yeah.
0: Well, look forward to seeing that reel. But really, just keep up the great work, and I'm trying to get to my blog to post some of the techie tips on my PS and All Marketing Group blog. But Shelley, you're a vibrant, important part of the program, and I want to thank you for being there, and I want to wish you a great weekend as well.
2: Thank you. Wishing everybody a great weekend, and have a great rest of your show.
0: Thank you so much. With that, hashtag indeed.
2: And hashtag imagine.
0: Thanks, Shelley. Well, as Arthur Boyle says, it's not time to make the donuts, it's time to pay some bills. So let's hear from our sponsors.
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0: We are back, and thanks for listening to Paul Ponders on WATD, presented by Northeastern Fence and Supply Corporation Saugus, where they have fences for kids, dogs, and ugly neighbors. The call-in number here is 781-837-4900, and that's also a text line as well, 781-837-4900. And you could also find us in the Odyssey app. That's AUDACY. And if you like my daughter, Anne, in California, who is hopefully listening right now, hi, Annie. Great job. Quick shout out to my daughter, Anne, for being part of a podcast guest. I believe the person's name is Shayla Gifford, and she's a mortgage rainmaker, and she's out in California, and she's gone national, and she featured my daughter, Anne. It's my daughter, Anne, is absolutely killing it in the mortgage market out in California, and I think she's even getting licensed in Massachusetts or something like that. But anyways, congratulations, Annie, but keep on listening on that Odyssey app. Again, AUDACY, and Chef Felipe back at Pearl Street is also listening on the Odyssey app as well. And a shout out to all those nonprofits out there. As you've probably come to learn by now, I've done a lot of work with nonprofits and raising money for various charities and running special events. But you could reach out to me at paul@paulponders.com and shoot me an email if you want to be featured on the Paul Ponders radio show, Paul Ponders podcast, or even looking to run an event. I'm happy to take your call or email. 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And tomorrow night, I do have a solo episode airing. It's a quick episode. It's about like 8-9 minutes long. And it's a reflective, appreciative type of episode where I'm coming up on 100 episodes dropped and all. I started this back in January 2023, but I'm looking to maybe just broaden my horizons a bit with maybe some legislative matters and, you know, to talk about different things that I believe in and all. And I came across a bill which is being introduced into the Mass State Senate and House Representatives, and it's called the Senate Bill Involving Fraud on Memory Impaired Patients. And the bill is being sponsored by Senator Brendan Crichton of, I believe, Lynn, on behalf of a local constituent in that area. And after hearing and sharing this podcast, I really hope that you will take note and make it go viral, because what you'll hear is really some pretty interesting things. And it's it's a bill to protect memory impaired individuals, whether they have Alzheimer's, dementia, Parkinson's disease. And all I ask you to do, and I want you to listen at midnight on YouTube, and you could find me on Spotify in the morning on Monday, please do not let the premise of borrowing something enable unscrupulous friends and relatives to get away with hundreds of thousands of dollars. That's all I'm going to say. It's really something where something has to be done. A law has to be put in place, and it is okay to borrow some expensive items from a relative and never return it because that person, unfortunately, was, in fact, memory impaired. So please tune in to Paul Ponders and make it go viral. Speak to your state reps, your state senators, and it should be a unanimous vote. I may reach out to Kevin Tocci and maybe ask him. Kevin has always said, I'm always welcome on his show. Maybe I'll be talking about that with Kevin down the road when that does, in fact, go out. So please check out Paul Ponders and make it go viral. Well, at this point of the program, we have the segment of Health and Wellness Survival Tips with Ms. Sharon Filia. And Sharon is on the line, and this is Shoulders Part 3. Sharon.
2: Yes. Hi, how are you? So this is Shoulders Part 3. This is my final segment. We're going to have something different next weekend. However, I'd like to preface this by saying, because I'm going to give some more simple exercises your listeners can do to increase mobility of the shoulder and help to prevent injury. But just know that if any of your listeners or yourself have any pain whatsoever, pulling, burning, please stop the exercises immediately and see your healthcare professional to get diagnosed if that is indicated. But never ever push through or make your arm get into a position because you don't have a lot of room in that shoulder. And you can further exacerbate or even start an injury. Okay, with that being said, last week I know you were outside and we didn't have a lot of time to get to all the exercises. So another one that that individuals can do, and this is one of my favorites, it's called a dead hang. Now, you have to be sort of strong to hang from a pole, but there are modifications of this. So sometimes people can have a bar in their home. Sometimes they put like a pull-up bar in between, like say in their door. Most people don't have that. But if you do have access to a bar, if you go to the gym, you can actually put like a little box or something or have something to stand on and place both arms overhead grip on the bar and sort of bend your knees, keep your feet on a box or something, and drop your weight down enough so that you feel a little bit of space opening up in the shoulder and try to hold it for as long as you can. This is a wonderful way to create space in the shoulder and also decompress your spine. If you can work up to a one-minute hang, that's great, and you do it overhand, and then you reverse the grip and do it underhand. Again, this is a more sort of advanced movement. For myself, I can do a dead hang. You don't do that immediately because most people cannot hold their body weight. And so you want to start by sort of offsetting your weight by standing on something. For people at home, the modification is this. You're going to walk up to a wall, you know, like a nice friendly wall. And you're going to place your arm above your head with the palm facing away from you. And you're going to try to walk your body towards the wall with your arm over your head so that you are at 180 degrees or straight. And you're going to try and hold that position for up to a minute. So this, you know, of course, you're standing on the floor and you're supported, but this is a great way to just get that nice range. Now, after you've done that, you bring the arm down, and you're going to sort of reverse the arm position. You're going to have the palm facing you, and then you're going to bring the arm up. That is with the palm facing kind of the rear, and you're going to try to do the same thing. That is, the back of your hand is going to be on the wall, and you're going to try and walk towards the wall. This positioning is going to be more difficult for most people, but just go as far as you can. And again, try to hold it for as long as possible. It's important to do exercises of this type. We have mentioned in past segments, particularly if your work requires that you have your arms in front of you, whether it be an office job, if you work at a restaurant, if you work in construction, almost anything. You work at the post office, at Amazon. You must keep the back of the shoulder and the back activated so that there is less what is called humeral migration. That is the bone on the top part of your arm. You don't want that migrating too far forward in that glenohumeral pocket, which can cause labrum tear.

0: Tim is too.
1: Tim is doing it.
2: You okay, Paul?
1: Okay.
2: I heard him now. Are you okay?
0: Yeah, I'm okay. All right. I'm okay.
1: Okay, okay. You made it.
0: Yep.
1: Now, this is a great test to see how your rotator cuff is working. Now, a modification of that movement is to do this. As you bring the arm up, maybe about to shoulder height, you're going to hold it for a count of 20. Then you're going to move it up above your head and hold that for a count of 20. As you bring the arm, so now the palm is going to shift outward, and as you bring it down behind you, we're going to try and hold it for another count of 20 at shoulder height while the arm is behind you.
0: Seriously?
1: And then you're going to, and then you're going to bring it back down again. So you have a 1, 2, 3, 4-point range as you come around. And you may not be able to do it at first, but keep working at it. It's a great way to keep that shoulder joint nice and flexible and keep it really super duper strong.
0: Wow.
1: So you have your homework for you.
0: I guess so. Wow.
1: It's hard, isn't it?
0: it's interesting. It's challenging. I guess I have to warm up a bit on that.
1: Yeah. Yes. So I just want to give one caveat.
0: Sure.
1: Sometimes in the gym, you'll see people swing their arms around in a circle. You never want to do that. Additionally, you never want to hold a weight in your hand and swing your arm around. That's a big no-no. I see that often in the gym. That is a big, big no-no because the force of you bringing the arm up and around can actually damage structures and kind of pull on them. So when you do arm circles, you want to move slowly. Again, if you can't get into a position, back off. Just try to get the range first before you start holding the position. And it's a great start. Good shoulder health.
0: Interesting.
1: Mm-hmm.
0: I know. I remember when I used to play basketball, I used to warm up. I used to do the small circles, the big circles, reverse circles, and windmills and all. And, it was a great warm-up.
1: Correct. In any professional sports setting, even in high school, collegiate, right, there must be some type of warm-up to get those wonderful motor neurons firing. And so if you've ever been to a Celtics game, a Boston Red Sox game, any type of professional sports, you can actually watch the athletes warming up. This is in any sport, diving, swimming, track, the javelin, anything like that.
0: Mm.
1: You must warm up. You must get the muscles slightly, a little activated before you actually begin play. It is very dangerous to just jump into ballistic movements. Very dangerous.
0: Interesting. You were sort of fading in and out there. I don't know if you're on speakerphone or if you're on Bluetooth.
1: Nope, I'm not.
0: Oh, okay, there we go. Well, Sharon, how do our listeners in Paul Ponder's land get in touch with you?
1: Well, they can always contact me through Paul Ponder's podcast. And, like, if they have questions, they can forward them to you. And I'll be happy to do my best to answer them. Or they can contact me through my YouTube channel, The Filial Fall Prevention Method. I really try to dedicate my sort of services to helping people lead a good, fruitful life without pain. Pain can be the nemesis of many. And doing small adjustments to your lifestyle can really help you stay as pain-free as possible. Sometimes you can't avoid it, of course. However, if you do a little bit of exercise, wow, it really goes a long way.
0: Fabulous. And Sharon, as always, you're a very vibrant part of this radio show, Paul Ponder's radio show. And I just want to thank you for taking the time to, in fact, be part of it and come up with so many thoughtful and insightful reports. And this was Shoulders Part 3. And I invite our listeners out there, if you haven't heard Shoulders Part 1 2 weeks ago, Shoulders Part 2 last week from the Waterfront Festival, and today, please check out the Paul Ponder's on WATD episodes.

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1: Well, great having you on, and looking forward to next week with another topic of discussion. Again, this is Sharon Filia Fall Prevention Method, available on YouTube. Sharon, you're awesome, and we'll catch up with you soon, my friend.
0: Thank you so much. Thank you.
1: Have a great weekend. Okay. Talk to you soon. Bye-bye now. Thank you. With that, let's hear from our sponsors, and we have a special guest on the line.
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1: We are back, and thanks for listening to Paul Ponders on WATD. The call-in number is 781-837-4900. And at this point of the program, we usually have the financial wing of Olympic Proportion, sponsored by PS and All Marketing Group and Riverworks Credit Union, NMLS number 410564, with Mr. Paul Crowley of Riverworks and Olympian and former Boston Bruins winger Dave Jensen, senior loan officer from Riverworks. Both gentlemen are taking the weekend off. I'm busy this Labor Day weekend, and I do have a dear friend on the line, and his name is He's been a guest once before on Paul Ponders, but I want to welcome back Chef Rico DeFranzo. Rico, Chef Rico.
5: Hey, Paul, how you doing? Thanks very much for having me back.
1: Oh, it's great to have you on, my friend, and all. And I just want to officially, over the air, say congratulations on your retirement as the executive chef of the Union Oyster House in Boston. Congratulations.
5: Well, thank you very much. Yeah, it was a long time coming. This is my 50th year in the restaurant industry, and I thought this would be a good year to kind of wind it down.
1: Wow, wow. Well, I've met Joe Milano, the owner of the Union Oyster House, at, when I've been a guest at the Ancient Honorable Times, and it's one of those things that, you know, he would always say, you know, it's so important to have that backbone, that executive chef there, creating such dynamic dishes through the years.
5: Wow. That's a nice compliment. Thanks, Paul.
1: Absolutely. What was your favorite dish to make?
5: Well, at the restaurant?
1: Yes.
5: Anything to do with basically scallops or lobsters are my favorite stuff to work with, you know. We had lots of different dishes on the menu, from lobster raviolis to the simplest boiled lobsters, stuffed, baked, sautéed, just a variety.
1: Hmm. Interesting. So you are also very involved with the Epicurean Club of Boston. If you want to tell us about that.
5: Yeah, I've been involved with that group since the 70s. Became an officer of the group in the 90s, and I still am. Past president. The group is very active. This year we're 132 years old, the oldest professional chef club in the United States. Love to give back as well. It's not just about chefs getting together, but you know, we make an impact in the community. Example, like this year we gave out $18,000 in scholarships. In the last 17 years, we've given out over $200,000 worth of scholarships to culinary students in Massachusetts. You know, and that's just from a golf tournament fundraiser. And we do other charity events as well. Like this year, the

0: November 10th, we're doing a veterans dinner for 150 vets at one of the AMVET centers. So, you know, we do things like that. We feed Basie the needy up in Lynn at my brother's table. We do it for Thanksgiving. We do it for Christmas. We do Toys for Tots, matter of fact, at Pearl Street Station.
1: Yes,
0: where we
1: indeed.
0: Do that big event, which we have a great time every year, Paul. We appreciate you hosting us over there. And we do lots of other things. They also, you know, have chefs meet, monthly meeting, networking, support the students out there. So it's a very, very active group of chefs in Massachusetts.
1: Absolutely, without a doubt. And getting back to your work as a chef, you have, in fact, received some national awards from national associations, so congratulate on that. Feel free to elaborate on that.
0: Probably the most unusual one, you know, I went to China last year and received a president's award from in China, basically. It was pretty interesting. I didn't expect to get that, but... I went there for a culinary event. I was actually making a presentation on behalf of the American Academy of Chefs. And when I was there, they ended up giving me that award. I was pretty surprised.
1: Absolutely.
0: Also, I'm in the Hall of Fame of Chefs. There's only two people in Massachusetts that are Hall of Fame chefs. One is Denise Grafeo, who's a great friend of mine, first woman to go in as a Hall of Fame chef, and myself currently.
1: Wow. Congratulations. That is awesome. Awesome. And truly well deserved, my friend. Now, Chef Rico, the last time I had you on the show, and I believe that you also on the morning show with Rob Hakala, about a very interesting topic of conversation, and it evolved around an orange lobster. Is that, do you want to reflect on that unique experience? I think we may have lost the connection. I don't know.
0: Oh, Paul, you there?
1: Yes, I am.
0: Sorry about that.
1: It's okay.
0: Yeah, I was just saying, I'm not sure what happened. But yeah, just for a second, it went blank. Maybe it's the internet out here, because I'm on the internet with my phone. I was saying we actually had it happen twice with lobsters. We actually had two orange lobsters, a male and female, come in a few years back, and then we also had another orange lobster come in. And what we did with the lobsters, you know, we offered them up to the local aquariums, like the Women Aquarium, but they've already had enough lobsters there and they didn't need any additional lobsters. But there was an aquarium up in New Hampshire that was very interested, so we donated them up there. And at the end of the season, they actually put them back in the ocean so they continue to survive, which I thought was a great way to, you know, allow them to continue, you know, living rather than throw them in a pot and boiling them up, you know.
1: Oh, without a doubt, without a doubt. And I know that there was all sorts of national publicity on those subject matters, and it was pretty cool and great, just great topic of discussion.
0: Yeah, absolutely. I mean, it kind of caught on and went all over. It was amazing.
1: Absolutely, absolutely. So we talked about your love of cooking with the lobster and the scallops and all. But the clam chowder, you know, to me, Union Oyster House is the best. What, besides the base ingredient of TLC, which we have at Pearl Street Station Restaurant, the TLC, which is so, so important, what did you put in your clam chowder at Union Oyster House?
0: Paul, it's a very simple recipe. I mean, it's classic. I mean, it has all the basic ingredients. It starts out salt, pork, and butter. Once it's reduced, it's onions. We basically add potatoes, clams, salt, pepper, Worcestershire, Tabasco, some broth, basically, some flour to bind it together. It's just a very simple recipe, salt and pepper. It's really nothing special to it, milk, of course.
1: Mm-hmm.
0: But it's just a classic New England recipe. And, you know, the restaurant's been making clam chowder since 1836. I can't say that the recipe hasn't changed over those years, but it might have, because if you look back at the history of clam chowder, Paul, did you ever wonder why they always serve oyster crackers with clam chowder?
1: Just because.
0: Well, the reason it was is because

0: Florida came up with the French technique to use flour and butter to create the roux, which was the binding agent, right? The fat. Mm-hmm. And they used to use crackers as the thickening agent.
1: Hmm.
0: Before, basically, that technique had taken place. So I think that was probably the key to it. So once the French technique took place, then I think the crackers were just basically served on the side because it was always part of the dish.
1: Hmm. Interesting.
0: So could have only been possibly change that may have happened with the Union Oysters as clam chowder somewhere along the way, long before you and I were born.
1: Mm-hmm. Right. Exactly. And I will say the lobster bisque is pretty decent as well.
0: Yep, absolutely. Yeah, the nice creamy texture.
1: Mm-hmm. Without a doubt. I'm getting hungry here. I may have to stop on the way back to Malden. Now, how do you plan on enjoying retirement or semi-retirement with your lovely wife, Sharon? And shout out to Sharon DeFranzo.
0: Basically, just trying to do a few things around the house, which have obviously been neglected because just had another time. Mm-hmm. A little bit of travels planned in there, and I'll more than likely do a little consulting with some of my friends that might need it. And I'm still very active with the local club, as we just talked about, as well as nationally. I'm also on many national committees for culinary throughout the country, and I even sit on some, actually, international associations as well.
1: Mm, interesting. So do you plan on maybe working one day a week, 2 days a week at a restaurant, or is it just some pretty much just some via Zoom consults or whatever?
0: Yeah, honestly, we'll have to wait and see how it comes together. I'm not looking to go back and work full time after retiring. I mean, if I wanted to stay working, I would might as well stay at the Union Oyster House and just continued on there.
1: Mm-hmm.
0: But I figure, occasionally I've gone back into the restaurant since I've retired and helped them out with a few small projects that they've got going on in the restaurant, some private functions, things like that. And honestly, we'll wait and see. I don't think I'm planning on going back to work full time. I might put a day in here or there at a friend's place or do a consulting job, but I'm not really looking to go back full time. My plan now is to, spend some time with my wife, enjoy some of the holidays, which I haven't probably never had off since I started in the business 50 years ago. I can tell you I probably worked every Valentine's Day, every Easter, every Mother's Day. So I'm actually looking forward to spending time and actually taking some of those holidays and actually enjoying them.
1: Absolutely. And my wife Jackie and I came in on Easter this past year, and we had just a wonderful meal, of course. And you were there, and you were visiting the tables and all. And through the years, you must have had so many celebrities that you would just interact with.
0: Yeah, I mean, there's been a lot of them. I mean, probably the one that stands out the most is, I tell many people this, got to meet President Obama. He actually came to the restaurant on Labor Day, which that's why I kind of bring it up today, why I think about it. Hadn't shown up at the restaurant, we didn't expect it. In other words, we knew he was in town.
1: Mm-hmm.
0: And we got 15-minute notice that the president was going to be coming to the restaurant.
1: Mm.
0: So it was a pretty quick scramble, and he got there right at 11 o'clock. And he was very gracious, went around, shook everybody's hands, took pictures with people. And we basically took some takeout clam chowder, of all things, kind of tying the stories together, and basically brought it on Air Force One and took it back to Washington.
1: Oh, wow. How cool is that?
0: Yeah, I mean, we've had other celebrities. I mean, obviously, over the years, I mean, another unique celebrity you would never think I would cook for, but I've actually cooked for the King of Sweden at the Union Oyster House.
1: Okay.
0: He actually came in, President of Albania. People like that, which are not like we've had baseball players, we've had hockey players, we had the entire Bruins team there in 2015. Chefs, Emeril Lagasse's been there, Bobby Flay, Robert Irvine, just some of the chefs, TV stars, movie stars, singers. Sting was in when I was working there, and, just different groups of people. It's amazing. if you actually walk through the restaurant, I think I might have shown you, there's what they call the Wall of Fame.
1: Mm-hmm.
0: Everybody's name is on that wall. You would recognize probably all of them, and they've all basically dined in a restaurant since 1970.
1: Tremendous, tremendous. And, of course, you have the JFK table, right?
0: Correct, yeah. And JFK actually dined there when he was a state senator every Sunday. He used to eat lobster stew as his favorite dish. He'd bring all the Sunday papers and sit up on the second floor in one of the private booths and just enjoy his time in privacy. And then when he became president, obviously we didn't see him after he became the president of the United States.
1: Wow. That is absolutely wonderful. Yeah, as we start to wind down, Chef, one final shout-out for the Epicurean Club of Boston and your great group.
0: Thank you. I appreciate that. I mean, you know, we work awful hard. We made up about 200 chefs in the Boston area, and, you know, anybody that has any interest in even knowing what we do, simple website we have out there, too. It's www.acfecb.com. And people can see what we're up to, our monthly meetings, and anybody ever has any interest in joining, they can do that as well.
1: That is absolutely fabulous, my friend. And I want you to give a great shout-out to Sharon, your lovely wife, Sharon DeFranzo, who is a singer, a professional singer in her own right, and please tell her I said hello as well. And again, congratulations on your illustrious career as executive chef, over 50 years. Congratulations, my friend, and we will catch up with you soon.
0: Good. Thank you very much, Paul. Look forward to seeing you at the restaurant.
1: You got it, my friend. Be well now. Thank you.
0: You too.
1: Thank you. Well, listeners can go to Paul Ponder's to find subscription links, but coming up, we have the Memories with Ron Dwyer. Ron, you are the grand poobah of musical memories. Thanks again to Tim, Arthur, Shelley, Sharon, Chef Rico, and our advertisers. But really, thank you, listeners in WATD World and beyond. Here's to a continued great season number two and beyond. Keep on Paul Pondering. Happy Labor Day weekend. Hashtag indeed.
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You know, when you're in love and your lover leaves you and you got nobody.

0: ladies and gentlemen, Marvin Gaye. Yes. Oh, from September 5th, 1974, Distant Lover, the live cut, the full live cut. That is off of the Marvin Gaye, the Master 4-disc box set, if you're looking for it. So, oh, what a great box set. Before that, Rock Take Me in Your Arms, Kim Weston. You also know that maybe by the Doobie Brothers, but that was her cut, released September 2nd, 1965. Before that, another Marvin Gaye cut, Baby Don't You Do It. Don't Touch That Dial. Released September 2nd, 1964, and we kicked it off with All Night Long, and Lionel Richie, released August 31st, 1983.
1: There you go.
0: Okay.
1: What Supremes track was released in September? Big, big, big record.
0: Oh. September Supremes cut.
1: Yep.
0: It
1: may have been their largest selling single.
0: Okay.
1: I'll give you the year. 64.
0: Okay. My World Is Empty?
1: Nope.
0: No.
1: It was 66.
0: Okay. Biggest single.
1: You should know this.
0: I know, I should. Yeah. Baby Love.
1: Baby Love.
0: Ah, yay! Hey! All right. Do I win anything?
1: Yeah.
0: I get to go home. Okay, yeah. Fair enough. All right.
1: We let you out of the office.
0: Yes, I get to go out of the office. I get to go home. Enjoy whatever you're doing this week and be safe. I saw an ad on the way here. I think it's Levine Law. If you need a ride this weekend, go through his website or something offering free Uber rides to get home safe from whatever you're doing, whatever party's going on, so you make it home in one piece. If you're not feeling right, give the keys to someone else. Take a taxi, something. Please be safe. We'll keep you safe with some great oldies all the way until midnight. Ron's going to take you till 7 o'clock tonight. And then we have a special Dolly Parton show with Larry Nelson kicking off our 7 o'clock block of yesterday's memories. And we've got more memories tomorrow, this time until 5 o'clock. So I leave you with the Bengals. Maybe if you're stuck in traffic, you want to walk like an Egyptian. 95.9 WATD.

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I don't know why, as far as the oldies go, but we get an inordinate amount of calls for that song. They want to hear it over and over again. All different people from all walks of life are catching on to a song that was out in 1961. Well, at least you've caught up, and you've joined the 20th century, 21st century. We got your memories here, 95.9 WATD, and a little memory from Tavares.

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0: She was right. Girls just want to have fun. There she is, Cyndi Lauper. And one more example of a great song all through the night. It is 1:37 as we sit here, Saturday edition of the Memories. And we got off to a good start. Tim was still in the studio and I asked him a trivia question about what September record was very popular by the Supremes. It was Baby Love. And I mentioned that because, well, now that we're into September, we'll be featuring September songs, especially songs that debuted this month in any given year. So stand by for a lot of those for the next 30 days or so.
1: It's almost the end of

0: 13 starting at noon. 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Performing Sunday starting at 1 p.m. will be the Ayla Brown Band, followed by Dr. Bombay. The proceeds go to food pantries in elementary schools right before the holidays. 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
3: Thank you, sir. If you've been following this program at all the past 34 years, you know that every so often I like to put little surprises on the air. Songs that make you go, really? Or, I didn't know that. Because coming up in the next few minutes, I just decided this. We're going to play the first single from Peggy March. And it wasn't the one you think it is. The big hit was the second single, right? This was out prior to that, and I said, if this is any indication of what her career is going to do, you'll never hear from this lady again. It was not a very good song, but it's coming up in the next few minutes, her first single. We got other memories for you here, 95.9 WATD.

There he goes, Marv Johnson, who actually was, he goes back to the very beginning of the founding of Motown. He was very, very good friends with Berry Gordy, and I think he was their first artist they signed. And his early stuff on Tamla didn't do much of anything. It just wasn't clicking. He had to leave Motown to go somewhere else before he had the hits. He went to United Artists, and things started to click for him. But you'd think, Motown? Got to be a winner. Not necessarily. But he goes back to the very beginning in 1959 with Berry Gordy. It's 144. We got your memories, 95.9 WATD. And fans of Manfred Mann love to hear stuff like this because, as you know, they morphed into Manfred Mann's Earth Band. You hear the early stuff they did, but you never hear the later stuff, like this one, early 70s, Manfred Mann.

Living Without You, Manfred Mann's Earth Band at 1:48 as we celebrate the memories. Now, as far as Peggy March goes, she's a little doll. I had the opportunity to meet her about 7 years ago. She was performing locally, and I spent an hour with her talking about her music and how she got started. She was signed to RCA Victor when she was 14 because Hugo and Luigi very, very rarely made mistakes with talent. They knew what they wanted. They saw something in her, and they said, we can make money with this girl, okay? But not with the first single. She recorded her first single on the 25th of October, 1962. And it was released. They put a rush on this thing, too. I don't know why. It came out on November the 6th was the release date for this tune in 62. And it wasn't until February of the following year when she came out with the big number one hit. So let's go back and get very early, early, early Little Peggy March. 1962, her first RCA release.

0: Well, there you have it. Peggy's first single, A Thing Called Little Me, which is actually a play on words because she was tiny. She was barely 5 feet tall, so it was, you know, in keeping with her stature. But that was it. But to this day, she is still the youngest female recording artist to have a number one hit. She beat Brenda Lee by a number of months, because Brenda had a lot of big hits. But that she is still number one with I Will Follow Him, still the youngest female vocalist. That's a record that may never, ever be broken. You never know.
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2: Pretty nice afternoon out there on the Saturday. We have had reports of a couple of showers across the region, but they are fairly few and far in between, and that threat will diminish as we head into tonight. Temperatures topped out in the low 70s. Tonight will fall into the mid and upper 50s as skies begin to clear out. A cooler day on Sunday with temperatures only around 70 degrees will continue those north winds. As we head into Labor Day, more of a northwest wind will warm things up into the mid and upper 70s, and we have full sunshine along the way. Skies continue to look pretty fair as we go into the upcoming week here. Gradually going to start to warm those temperatures back to around 80 degrees by midweek, and then it looks like later in the week could maybe see a thunderstorm or two passing on Thursday, which will then cool things down for the following weekend. For WATD, I'm Precision Weather Forecasting meteorologist Jeff Banson.
3: Thank you, Mr. Jeff. Okay, right now it's relatively cool, although you can still feel the humidity in the air. You know what I mean? I hate it, whether it's hot, cold, whether I hate humidity. I just can't take it. I feel like I'm swimming in a fishbowl when I'm out driving, you know? It's 69 degrees outside our Marshfield studios as we go back and pick the gems up. And here's one from Spanky and the gang.

There's that word again, groovy. Everything was groovy. So if you heard groovy in a song title, it probably was between 67 and 69. That was the groovy time, if you know what I mean. Anyway, Spanky McFarlane and the gang. A couple of minutes shy of the top of the hour, taking us over the top of the hour. One of those unexpected instrumental hits, which when it was finally released, they decided, let's use this title. It was more inclusive and open to more people because originally the title was supposed to be Long Island Sound. They said, too limiting, open it up. Bill Purcell with Our Winter Love.

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Yes. Her hair was the color of the sun. 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She had golden hair. Was the color of her eyes. She had jaundice. That's all I could come up with. Look at that girl. She had yellow eyes. Anyway, that's Jefferson. That's his professional name. Former leader of England's Rockin' Berries. When they broke up for lack of material to work with, he went on, had a couple of singles out on his own, and that was the first of two hits he had. And I'm playing it because it's a September song. Debuted in September 1969, Jefferson, The Color of My Love. It's 10 after 2. We celebrate the memories every weekend.

0: little Steely Dan activity there with A19. It's 2:20 as we celebrate the Saturday edition of The Memories. And coming up after a brief break, we're going to take you back in time with a tune that was a hit three different times.
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0: Yeah, this song goes back in time to around 1940, actually. Glenn Miller had a lot of success with this song. Then it went into hibernation for a while. Came back with as part of the soundtrack of the film, the Disney movie Pinocchio, you may recall. Jiminy Cricket, right? So the song was brought back again for a second series of successes. And then in the third time, it was Dion and the Belmonts lending their musical talent. This is before the breakup between Dion and the Belmonts, and it went like this.

Yeah, they were known for doing all those pretty ballads. You know, but after a while, Dion said, enough is enough. Dion wanted to kick out. He wanted to rock. And the Belmonts were content to do that kind of stuff, Tin Pan Alley material. And so they had their differences. And it just grew until they said, we're better off apart. And that's why they split up. So for a while, Dion, he had no backing group to speak of. They brought in the girls. They had girl session singers for about four singles. And finally, Ernie Maresca, who was his good pal, another doo-wop guy, said, I got the group for you. He said, they're from Manhattan. These guys are good. And they brought in the Del Satins. And from that point on, they became his permanent vocal backing group. It became Dion with the Del Satins. It's 2:26. We have the memories from 95.9 WATD, taking you back through the years with, and people go, I never knew this was done by somebody else. Yes, Larry played it one night, and people were challenging him, saying, nobody else had a hit with this. Actually, they did. In the early 70s, 1971, a group called Rose Colored Glass, doing an Orpheus classic.

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0: Yeah. Lulu right there. Oh, me, oh, my. And she had the distinction of giving you a number one hit with To Sir With Love, which was the B-side of a single. The flip side was supposed to be the hit, a Neil Diamond song, Boat That I Row, was supposed to be the hit side because she always wanted to do a Neil Diamond tune, and they came out with it, and people started playing the other side. They went, no. And people said, yes, hit number one. Not only that, it's the only time in history that a B-side not only became number one, but Song of the Year for 1967. So leave it to the people because they know better.
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95.9 WATD, Johnny Bristol. There's a name out of the past. He was a one-hit wonder, and he was on Motown. He was known probably better for his songwriting ability. Wrote a lot of music for Motown artists, but he had one song out in his own. That was out in the fall of 74, I guess. And Hang On In There, Baby. It's 2:43. We got your memories from 95.9 WATD.

95.9 WATD, the place if you like those memories, not only the top 10 songs from any given year or top 20 or mid-charters, but we give you the local stuff too. People that grew up around here had local hit records and one-hit wonders. You know, speaking of one-hit wonders, I have a collection. It's a two-disc set, all right? And I got a kick out of this when I saw it in a record shop years ago. It said, one-hit wonders of the 60s. And I went, really? I looked at them, and I went, you got to be kidding me. Whoever compiled this needs his head examined. I said, I know who it was. Dudley Do-Right. Right? Must have compiled these songs, because most of the songs on these discs, the people did other hits as well. And I said, were they all asleep? Were they in hibernation, coming from a nebula somewhere? What the hell's going on with these people? They just don't do their research, or they give it to people who do a half job, you know what I mean? They just don't care. And I'm going to be playing some of these in the next few weeks or so. You're not going to believe it. So-and-so, they claim, is a one-hit wonder, you know? And they did top 40 songs. So, anyway, that'll be on the way in the near future. As we present Memories, which is what it's all about today, taking you back through the years to the 50s, 60s, 70s, and who knows where else.

0: If there is another volume of lost one-hit wonders from the 60s, you probably will find that somewhere in there, because this guy's known for having one hit, okay? People forget this guy. You waited 9 years, but he still had another hit song. Gene Chandler's Duke of Earl, which was a smash. Then he kind of just faded away for years and years, and he came back in 1970 with Groovy Situations. So he'll show up on one of those, you know, lost collections sometime. 2:51, 9 away from mid-afternoon. We'll be checking on South Shore weather and serving up more of the great memories in just a moment.
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11: Pretty nice afternoon out there on the Saturday. We have had reports of a couple of showers across the region, but they are fairly few and far in between, and that threat will diminish as we head into tonight. Temperatures

0: out in the low 70s. Tonight will fall into the mid and upper 50s as skies begin to clear out. A cooler day on Sunday with temperatures only around 70 degrees will continue those north winds. As we head into Labor Day, more of a northwest wind will warm things up into the mid and upper 70s, and we have full sunshine along the way. Skies continue to look pretty fair as we go into the upcoming week here. Gradually going to start to warm those temperatures back to around 80 degrees by midweek. And then it looks like later in the week, could maybe see a thunderstorm or two passing on Thursday, which will then cool things down for the following weekend. For WATD, I'm Precision Weather Forecasting Meteorologist Jeff Banson.
1: Thank you, Jeff. And right now, just shy of 70. It's like it looks like it wants to hit 70. It's 69 plus degrees here, but we'll have to call it 69 officially on the South Shore as we are rapidly approaching 3 o'clock already. 5 minutes of 3. Wow, time is flying for this Saturday, huh?

0: If it's well arranged, it has a great lyric, gonna have a hit song every time, and that's been a hit a number of times. That was my favorite, though, Kathy, Gene, and the Roommates, and their version. Remember, Bobby Vinton, the crooner, had a lot of success with that song. And back in the 50s, Tommy Edwards had success with it. So the song's been around a while. And about a minute after 3 o'clock, as we celebrate the Saturday edition, the Saturday presentation of your memories.
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Give that man a Pepto-Bismol. Oh, goodness. Anyway, we got your little ad lib there. We got your tunes here. 95.9 WATD with Duffy.

mercy. Duffy, little girl from Wales. And I remember watching the video on that thing, and I said, what is going on in this video? They had really avant-garde-looking videos way back when. And she's in a club. She's in a nightclub. It's very dark in the club, and they have the young male dancers going this way and that way with flames shooting out of their legs. I said, what in the world is this? What are they supposed to be telling you here? It's a hot record? We know that. But they got these flames shooting out of their legs. I said, okay, that's pushing the envelope a little bit, I think. And the first time I've heard this song, I was in a restaurant. And there's a lot of noise, a lot of background noise. They have these overhead speakers. And I hear this doon, doon, doon, doon, doon. And I couldn't identify what the singer. I said, what is this? Is this the Benny King song, a new version of it? Because I couldn't figure out the lyrics. And I said, what's going on with this? And finally, this is a girl doing a song where they stole the music from Benny King. And I said, what's the purpose of this, you know? I don't understand it, but that's what they did. They stole his music. It's a quarter after three as we celebrate the memories and something from very early teenage Tony Orlando.

0: Better love me right.
1: I thought I'd rip one off there. That's obviously stolen from another song. And you know, even down to the chorus in the background, they go, All they're missing is the riff. It's Run Around Sue all over again. And if you don't notice that, something is wrong with you. That's a remake of Run Around Sue with slight variation in the melody. But Meghan Trainor, well, she had good taste. She must be a Dion fan. It's 3:20 as we celebrate the memories today.
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featuring the lead vocal strains of Leonard Borisoff, also known as Len Barry. Well, he did 1 through 3 and Like a Baby and a few other goodies, too. Yeah, he's the one that went on to become successful as a solo performer. The rest of the guys went their separate ways. Big Philadelphia group in the early 60s with Bristol Stomp. It is 325, and we got your memories from 95.9 WATD.

0: Yeah, at the top of the stairs. That's what it's called. And that group was often confused with another group because they had a very similar sound. The name of the group, that is. Those are the Formations. Okay, they were one-hit wonders. And the song was out at the same time as a hit song by somebody else known as the Foundations. See? Foundations, Formations. So people would go into the record shops and ask for the wrong tune.
1: This isn't what I want the other one.
0: And I would say, try the Formations. Don't give them give them the Formations, not the Foundations. They went,
1: here you go.
0: Straighten it right out there. But that was a one-hit wonder for the Formations in very early 1968. It is 3:28 as we celebrate the memories. And back in the day, you had your pick. There were two hit versions of this song at the same time. Andy Williams took it to number one, and right behind him, Charlie Gracie. And this is the version that most people played on stations around Greater Boston. For some reason, they preferred the sound of Charlie Gracie doing Butterfly.

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8: 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You might get lucky twice.

Just a studio production put together by a group known as Greyhound. They made that up, too. There you go. Leave the singing to us. Greyhound. From a classic movie. It was on a couple of weeks ago, I think. Breakfast at Tiffany's. And you saw Audrey Hepburn find 106 different ways to avoid the advances of George Peppard. Right. I said, give in, girl. You're going to be with this guy by the end of the movie. She should have said something like, you really don't need me. You know I don't deserve you. You're out for better things. Someday, you lead the A-team through adventure after adventure as you avoid the clutches of Colonel Decker. That's what she could have said.

classic stuff, slow dance favorites from the 50s. You don't get many of those anymore, but there you go. With the Rays and a thing called Silhouettes. That was out in the fall of 1957. It's out in October. Yeah, way back when. It is 3:47 right now as we are rapidly breezing through the Saturday edition of the Memories. We're going to be here with you till about 7 o'clock tonight, and then Larry will start off his show from 7 until midnight with a special salute to Dolly Parton. That's coming up at 7 p.m. tonight. Well, a little while ago, we played a September song, and it was done by Jefferson from the Rockin' Berries, and it was called The Color of My Love, and that debuted in mid-September 1969. Well, you know what other great tune came out the very same week? Well, just a few days later, I said, man, I got to save my pennies and get some of these 45s. I'm going broke here buying the music. I had to keep up with it. Yep, mid-September 69 also featured a brand new single by Joe South and the Believers.

0: Joe South had that rare ability to write very, very Americana-flavored songs, homespun material, like John Denver. You hear a John Denver song, you think you're part of the land out in Arizona or Colorado, right? He had the same ability. See, that's a very, very, very, very gifted individual who can do that. But he was one of them, too, right there. Joe South, and Don't It Make You Want to Go Home, from mid-September 1969. It made its debut. Coming up in a moment, take you back in time to the Grease era, when everybody had greasy-looking hair. If you didn't have greasy hair, you weren't cool. You had all kinds of guck in your hair, and man, did you attract flies.
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0: 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Oh, goodness. Thank goodness we're in the electronic era, right? 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
12: Pretty nice afternoon out there on the Saturday. We have had reports of a couple of showers across the region, but they are fairly few and far in between, and that threat will diminish as we head into tonight. Temperatures topped out in the low 70s. Tonight will fall into the mid and upper 50s as skies begin to clear out. A cooler day on Sunday with temperatures only around 70 degrees will continue those north winds. As we head into Labor Day, more of a northwest wind will warm things up into the mid and upper 70s, and we have full sunshine along the way. Skies continue to look pretty fair as we go into the upcoming week here. Gradually going to start to warm those temperatures back to around 80 degrees by midweek. And then it looks like later in the week, could maybe see a thunderstorm or two passing on Thursday, which will then cool things down for the following weekend. For WATD, I'm precision weather forecasting meteorologist Jeff Bantz.
0: Of course you are. And right now we're down. We've lost a degree. How about that? We're down to 68 degrees outside our studios as we rapidly approach the close of another hour. 3.5 minutes before the hour of 4 o'clock. It just seemed like it was 3 o'clock 10 minutes ago. Boy, oh boy, oh boy. Maybe if you have enough gray hairs, you can relate to the content of this too. Otherwise, you go, yeah, that's what it was like way back when Grandma was around. These are the Story Sisters.

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That's the one that really kicked his career into high gear. Yeah, he had to perform as a solo, apart from fronting the group Them, okay, from Ireland. And I said, that's the one that really made him, because that was a huge, huge summer hit for Van Morrison. The thing is, he had two hits, very well received, previous to that, with Them. And one of them was Here Comes the Night, okay? And I said, you know, I don't often do this. I try not to repeat artists more than, you know, one time in a show. But I have to do this because I played Van Morrison, and you remember him doing Here Comes the Night with Them, okay? But the thing is, that was not the original version of the song. That was a cover version that somebody else did earlier. A year earlier, the original early tracks of Lulu, when she was with a group known as The Lovers, L-U-V-V-E-R-S, that's how they spelled it. Lulu and The Lovers did the original version of Here Comes the Night. And I've played this before, and people said they like that one. That could have been a hit before Van Morrison ever thought to do it. Quite possibly. So let's go back to 1964, a year before Van Morrison and Them, and the original version of a song by Lulu.

0: damned old rodeo. He's gathering points every time he's out there, riding the Bronx, gaining points, going to join the big cast off at the end of the year and break every bone in his body doing it. Yes, sir. He really loved her. There you go with Judy Collins. And Someday Soon. It is 4:22. And we're coming right back with one of the Philly teen idols in a moment.
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0: Back in the day, a lot of the records came out with picture sleeves, pictures of the artist singing the song, right? And today, though, those picture sleeves are worth more than the vinyl records inside. They're a dime a dozen. The picture sleeves, they've become very, very, some are worth hundreds of dollars, some of these picture sleeves. And I remember I had a picture sleeve of Bobby Rydell back in the day, and he was a bag of bones. He was so thin, I couldn't believe it. And most of his body weight was probably his hair. He had the greatest hair. He was the man of the hour on his block, I'm sure. And, hey, Bobby, how can you pack 60 pounds of beef up on your head like that? And he says, it's not easy, but I can do it. Most of his body weight was hair, but at least unlike some of the other teen idols of the era and his neighborhood, the guy could sing. He actually could hold a tune. And one of them, here's Bobby Rydell and 60 pounds of hair doing this one.

0: is one of those tunes that you hear it, you say, gee, I remember the song, and you scratch your head and say, who did this? Because they were one-hit wonders. They called themselves the Babies. Remember the Babies? And what was interesting was the way they spelled it. They spelled it B-A-B-Y-S. So, just to be different, the Babies. And every time I think of you, sound of the late 70s right there.
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1: There's an electricity in the air and on the ground in downtown Plymouth. This summer and all the way through the Thanksgiving parade, ride from the waterfront to the courthouse or travel all the way down Court Street.

Mars. That takes you back to the 50s. And that, it's got a 50s sound, isn't it? By the Videos. How creative. It's an audio source, but they call themselves the Videos. Why not? And a thing called Trickle Trickle. One-hit wonders, by the way. 4:42 in the afternoon as we celebrate the memories. The place to be right here with... this is the king of the cover versions from England. These guys, all their hits were cover versions of earlier American songs. But they did it so well.

They were always considered secondary level guys, but they did it so very, very well. And all their cover songs became hit, like Sweets for My Sweet, which was out prior to their, you know, their initial success in America. They did great versions of all these earlier songs. The way they did their harmonies was just very, very creative and very well done. Very, very good management in the studio for the engineers working with the Searchers. And, well, you got to score points with these guys because they named their group after the John Wayne movie. They were John Wayne fans, and they thought that his finest movie was The Searchers, circa 1956. And it people who do know his Western say that was his best Western, The Searchers. So they call themselves The Searchers. But they didn't talk like this, Pilgrim. Ah. Here comes Robert Palmer, 95.9 WATD.

What a sound they had. They were a super English group, but never did they attain the fame of, say, the Stones or the Beatles, you know?

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11: That was a rather nice first leg of the three-day holiday weekend today outside of a couple of passing showers across the area. It was mostly sunny. Temperatures got up to the mid-70s at best, but generally in the lower 70s. It'll be a bit cooler as we head into your Sunday. Skies clearing tonight, mostly sunny the next couple of days. Will warm up on Labor Day itself on Monday. However, Sunday night into Monday morning, the temperatures could get all the way down to around 50 degrees. Wouldn't be shocked, especially out west, up towards the Merrimack Valley, to see some numbers get down into the upper 40s. That's a sign, folks, that we are in September after all. But again, we do have warm afternoons in the forecast going forward here. In fact, warming up a bit heading into the upcoming week, the skies will remain fair for the most part. Very minimal rain chances, probably not looking at anything until Thursday, where we could see some showers and thunderstorms later in the day. And that paves the way for some cooler and fall-like air heading into next weekend. For WATD, I'm Precision Weather Forecasting Meteorologist Jeff Banson.
12: I don't know about you. I have no problem with temperatures falling into the 40s. None whatsoever. It'd be nice to have temperatures in the 40s come January, too. But right now, we're still enjoying 68 sunny degrees outside our studios as we go back with a song. This song was intended for another artist. And that really, it ticks people off. When you go out of your way to write a song for somebody in particular, and you give it to them and they turn you down, there is nothing that makes a songwriter more angry because they feel unappreciated. Like, what am I bothering with you for? You know? I'll write for so-and-so next time. That's the kind of reaction you expect. This song was written for Dion and the Belmonts, and they turned it down, which opened the door for an unknown group called the Mystics.

And the funny thing is, it's one of the most requested oldies of that era. People love to hear that song, and it's been done successfully 4 or 5 times. So you're dealing with quality material. I couldn't believe Dan of the Belmont said no to that song, but hey, it happens. We got your tunes here, 95.9 WATD. And once the English groups invaded our shores in early 64, instrumentals, a lot of them dried up. It took a while for instrumentals to come back again because it was all English vocal groups. But one guy who broke that trend was a very lucky Herb Alpert. He kept churning them out. Every 3 months, Herb Alpert was back with another one.

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talking about his fuel-injected engine and his Corvette, right? Every time I hear that song, I think of something I saw. It must have been the late 60s. I was walking around Kenmore Square, and one of the side streets coming out into the square, there was a kid in a Corvette, right? And the Corvette was parked there, and I couldn't figure out why anybody would leave. And I looked at it, and I went, oh, my goodness. There was a carburetor flare-up in the vet, and he didn't know what to do. And he jumped out of the car. I watched the hood melt into the block. It just turned to liquid, and it just completely covered the engine block. I said, it looks like a dripping Christmas present. It's unbelievable. I said, wait till I get that cleaned up and replace that engine. Oh. But that's what I always think of when I think of this vet. At any rate, little story there. It's 6 minutes after five as we celebrate the memories, which is what the weekend is all about around here, as we take you back to the 50s, 60s, 70s, and who knows where else, into Rod Serling land in the Twilight Zone, I guess.

95.9 WATD. Nick and the Stones, Tumble and Dice, of course. We've got about 10 after 5 with 68 degrees outside our studios. And this is another example of not knowing what side will be expected to respond to the public. Because this was not supposed to be the hit side of the song. And it turned out to be the hit side. And the people who did this record said we have to

to change our whole style, our whole approach to music, the way we present ourselves, because people want to hear what's going to go along with this particular tune. In fact, the guy who did the vocal on this wasn't even a member of the group. He was a member of a competitive group. They had the same manager, and they tried all the guys in this group. Not one of them fit doing the song, so he took one of the vocalists from the other group and tried him, and it worked. So he had to change groups. Very confusing. But it did become a number one hit for the Strawberry Alarm Clock.

I remember reading an article about the Shirelles. They were given the credit as being the first girl group with a number one hit. And I thought about that and I said, what? It can't be. And it wasn't. They're forgetting there were other female groups out there that weren't doing these pop tunes like, you know, top 40 radio. The McGuire sisters had two number one hits before these girls ever knew each other. Sincerely was number one for 10 weeks. Sugar Time was number one for 4 weeks. And that's years before the Shirelles were ever heard of. So how can you tell the Shirelles that they're the first with the number one song? I don't know. It's 5:17 as we celebrate Stevie Wonder.

0: Don't you worry. Nothing to worry about. Stevie Wonder. The Motor City Wonder right there. Don't you worry about a thing. It is 5:21 as we celebrate the Saturday edition. I say Saturday edition because we're back again tomorrow. Yes, Sunday's like a bonus day with four more hours between 1 and 5 p.m. 4 hours additional to what you hear today to catch all these great memories. And don't forget, now that I think of it, Larry's coming in tonight at 7 o'clock, and the early part of his show will be his personal tribute to Dolly. Yeah, he's going to have a Dolly tribute to open the show tonight, so it should be good times ahead for everyone.
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5: 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On Sundays, they'll argue with each other while discussing different legal topics. And after 30 minutes, you'll know just enough to sound like a lawyer, but not enough to legally say that. 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
0: Oh, thank you very much, sir. It's 5:24 now as we celebrate the memories and the sound of the end of the 50s, 1959, by Skip and Flip. Remember Skip and Flip? They had three hit records, and this, I believe, was the first one. And I can tell you up front, if there had been no Skip and Flip, you would have had no Monster Mash. You say, what's the correlation? Skip of Skip and Flip was Gary Paxton, who became a very well-known record producer. In fact, he saw Bobby Pickett perform the Karloff thing. He was part of a doo-wop group called the Stompers. They were a local group. And part of, as an aside, he would do the Karloff thing. And Gary Paxton was there, and he said, wait a minute, man, we got something. And he approached him to do a recording. And that's how it came to be. And he offered the record to the major labels, and they all said, get out of here. What are you, a whack job? They threw him out. He said, okay, I'll raise the money myself, I'll produce the record, I'll distribute it, and we'll see who wins. And he was the big winner. Gary Paxton went on to be, he was the vocalist with the Hollywood Argyles. That was Gary Paxton. Well, here he is with a buddy of his as Skip and Flip. And it was I.

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0: It was almost an inevitability. I mean, he was the whole group. You know, it's just a matter of time, a number of singles before he'd go out on his own and start doing singles just under the name Burton Cummings. No more Guess Who behind him. And that was one of his early efforts, a thing called Stand Tall. It is 5:36, and we are here bringing back the memories. And in a moment, a great doo-wop-style thing from Neil Sedaka, waiting in the wings.
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0: Thank you, sir. You know, Neil Sedaka was one of those individuals who did harmony with himself on his recordings. And he also did background vocals. And I think he was the only guy ever to do that. Harmony with himself and background. You know, Connie Francis used to do harmony with herself, but she didn't do backgrounds. They brought in other session singers. But this guy did all three. Because his voice was very difficult to match up with another voice. He was unique. So he would do the lead vocal, he'd do the harmony vocal, and he would do the background sounds. So what they would do is they would texture the songs and lay it down track by track by track. And early on in the process, they would do the background sounds, okay? Then they'd have him do the lead vocal. Then they'd come back again, and he'd do harmony with the lead vocal. It's very complicated. It took all day to do these things. But can you imagine being the recording engineer? Because he doesn't know what they have planned. He just presses the buttons, makes sure the levels are right so they don't distort, and he leaves it up to Neil Sedaka and the specialists who work with him about the arrangements. So the guy's sitting there listening, and he hears...

0: a little bit of country in all of us, right? There you go. Lynyrd Skynyrd. And what's your name, little girl? Yes, indeedy. We got the tunes every Saturday and Sunday. And it's like clockwork. Every Saturday, 1 p.m., all right, after the talk shows are done, it's going to be solid music right up until midnight. Never knowing what Larry's going to bring to us every Saturday evening. I always ask him, what's special for tonight? And he'll tell me, right? And tonight it's going to be the tribute to Dolly Parton. Not the whole show, but just the first part of the show. After that, the regular memories. But it's a full day every Saturday from 1 o'clock until midnight. And then again, Sunday afternoon, 4 more hours. So if you find yourself busy doing something on Saturday, you can't get to the radio, you didn't miss anything. Just tune in Sunday afternoon between 1 and 5 p.m. 4 more bonus hours of all the great memories.
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4: That was a rather nice first leg of the three-day holiday weekend today. Outside of a couple of passing showers across the area, it was mostly sunny. Temperatures got up to the mid-70s at best, but generally in the lower 70s. It'll be a bit cooler as we head into your Sunday. Skies clearing tonight, mostly sunny the next couple of days. Will warm up on Labor Day itself on Monday. However, Sunday night into Monday morning, the temperatures could get all the way down to around 50 degrees. Wouldn't be shocked, especially out west, up towards the Merrimack Valley, to see some numbers get down into the upper 40s. That's a sign, folks, that we are in September after all. But again, we do have warm afternoons in the forecast going forward here. In fact, warming up a bit heading into the upcoming week, the skies will remain fair for the most part. Very minimal rain chances, probably not looking at anything until Thursday, where we could see some showers and thunderstorms later in the day. And that paves the way for some cooler and fall-like air heading into next weekend. For WATD, I'm Precision Weather Forecasting Meteorologist Jeff Banson.
5: Okay, Jeff, thank you much. We still have sunny skies out there, but there are clouds that pass by. And I can tell without looking outside because our rear window here overlooks our console where I'm working. And I will see. It'll look normal 1 minute. The next minute, intense sunlight is reflecting off everything in front of me, so I can tell we have passing clouds out there. But still, warm temperatures, relatively warm temperatures. 68 degrees outside our studios. This song you were first introduced to by a New York-based doo-wop group in the early 60s. In 1961, the song was originally around. And it went into hibernation after about 4 years, brought back by the Beach Boys. And they did a little shtick with it. What they did was they made it a party atmosphere. They dubbed in party sounds all around the song. So it sounded like they were actually at a party situation with bodies flying all over the place, you know. And both times, very, very successful tune. Her name was Barbara Ann. This version by The Regents.

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Yeah, Sue Thompson there with her sad movies. And I played it for a reason because there was another Thompson out there, not quite the same spelling. And every time I come across this name, it's misspelled. They put extra letters in this thing, or they change other letters. And the one I have in front of me right now, it says Thomason. Okay, they put in an extra syllable. But the guy's name is Thompson with no P. Okay? Allie Thompson, who's a very much sound-alike of Paul McCartney. 95.9 WATD.

0: Yeah, by the time the late 70s rolled around, a lot of these club-oriented dance tunes were getting a lot of exposure on radio. They became radio hits. That's a very good example of one. Thelma Houston's Don't Leave Me This Way. It's 6:21. More of the memories coming right up.
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I can just picture the girl dancers up in those bird cages. Remember watching those shows in the mid-60s? They had these giant man-made bird cages, and the girls would stand and they'd boogaloo all over the place on these shows, dancing to stuff like that. That was the look in the mid-60s, all right? Anyway, it is 6:28 as we celebrate the memories. And toward the end of the 60s, 1969, especially in the fall, for some reason, the stars were shining down just right because groups out of Holland were getting recognition. And one of those groups was in December. In fact, it was the last song released for airplay in the 60s. And they came from the Netherlands. They were known as the T-Set. And it made its debut on your radio on December the 29th. Tail end of the year, December 29th, 1969.

0: sitting here wondering how many people lost bets on that. Because they always say, he'll play the short version. No, he'll play the long version. And they put money on it, right? Usually you'll get the short version because we're usually pressed for time, but not today. I said, do it justice. Play the whole darn thing. All 7 minutes of it. The Doors classic from 67. It is 6:39. And about a minute away from more of the memories.
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3: 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Join me every Monday for Monday Night Talk, where the South Shore comes to talk. Every Monday,

Clarence Carter. There he goes. Good old CC. And a thing called Slip Away. Yes, indeedy. It's 6:48. Almost a wrap for this program. Larry waiting in the wings, and he'll take you right up until midnight tonight. 5 hours of the great memories, all originating from right here, 95.9 WATD. As we go back in time with here's a song that you never hear anymore. This is early, early Tommy James and the Shondells. You say, what's the earliest song you remember? That Panky Panky, right? Big classic tune. What do they come out with right after that? People don't remember it.

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4: That was a rather nice first leg of the three-day holiday weekend. Today, outside of a couple of passing showers across the area, it was mostly sunny. Temperatures got up to the mid-70s at best, but generally in the lower 70s. It'll be a bit cooler as we head into your Sunday. Skies clearing tonight, mostly sunny the next couple of days. Will warm up on Labor Day itself on Monday. However, Sunday night into Monday morning, the temperatures could get all the way down to around 50 degrees. Wouldn't be shocked, especially out west, up towards the Merrimack Valley, to see some numbers get down into the upper 40s. That's a sign, folks, that we are in September after all. But again, we do have warm afternoons in the forecast going forward here. In fact, warming up a bit heading into the upcoming week, the skies will remain fair for the most part. Very minimal rain chances, probably not looking at anything until Thursday, where we could see some showers and thunderstorms later in the day. And that paves the way for some cooler and fall-like air heading into next weekend. For WATD, I'm Precision Weather Forecasting Meteorologist Jeff Banson.
5: Okay, thank you, Jeff. At the moment, we're not doing too bad considering at the time of day it is almost 7 o'clock, and we've lost us, since mid-afternoon, we've lost only 2 degrees, 67 degrees outside our studios. That is amazing. Yeah. And let's go back to 1963 with Dion DiMucci and the Dell.

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2: Ladies and gentlemen, boys and girls, and any furry pets listening, it's time for Yesterday's Memories, featuring the fascinating rhythms of Dr. Denton and the singing surgeons from high atop the beautiful Ho Chi Minh Hotel in beautiful downtown Cohasset, just a half mile from El Segundo, the Anvil center of the world. Stand by for the sit-down diners and their regurgitating rhythms, doing a medley of Fats Domino ditties to the beat of Polly Wants a Cracker.
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2: All coming to you almost live from high atop the beautiful Hotel Hindenburg, overlooking the Yasser Arafat apartments, which are overlooking the rent, featuring Waldo Feister, and is making you want to leave the room 35, and their pulse-pounding, brain-busting, nose-blowing beat of Kate Smith's all-time country classic, You're the Reason Our Kids Are Ugly.

Well, welcome back into Yesterday's Memories, and tonight's show is dedicated to Dolly Parton as we celebrate the music of her life, the music that we all love. We dig down deep into her catalog and find some of the songs that we may not have heard before. Go back early and come up to modern times. Some of the duets that she's done. An awful lot of music. It's sad that we're losing so many of these great artists over the last few years. We begin with some of the early songs that Dolly did. And we'll continue all the way up into modern times. There's no phone calls tonight, no text messages. We recorded this show, and it's all Dolly Parton tonight on WATD and Yesterday's Memories. Thanks for joining us.

That was one of Dolly's earliest recordings. She made this song while she was still a teenager. It predates her major label career and shows how early she was developing as a singer and songwriter from 1959. Song called Puppy Love. Now we'll move up a few years to the 60s, 1965. One of her early monument recordings and record releases, which would establish herself as Memphisville songwriter and performer. From 1965, I Wasted My Tears.

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0: Welcome back into Yesterday's Memories, our Dolly Parton special. No phone calls tonight, no text messages. It's all the music from Dolly. Because we started out in 1959 with Puppy Love, one of her earliest recordings. I Wasted My Tears from 1965. Happy, Happy Birthday. An early Dolly recording that established her name before her breakthrough with Porter Wagoner. And we're going to be getting to some of those songs that she did with Porter. We also heard one of her songs that made it to number 24 on the country charts, Dumb Blonde, her first major country chart success. And despite that title, she was a very strong, independent personality.

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And after going to her exhibition here, I found out a lot more about what a generous, generous person she was, and what a friend of the state of Tennessee, how much she's actually done here.

0: You could call it a life well lived. But in the case of Dolly Parton, it feels like we've been robbed of so much time. Because of her spirit, it made its way into everything she touched. The music, movies, Dollywood, the imagination library that's put hundreds of millions of books into kids' hands. Queen of country, cultural icon, America's sweetheart.
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1: We continue with our special of the music of Dolly Parton, who we just lost a few weeks ago. We're going to go into the 70s now. Well, in our last set, we heard a song called Something Fishy, another early country hit, reaching it to number 17, another song that helped to convince, it really helped to convince Nashville that Dolly was more than just a simple songwriter. And of course, we heard some of the songs with Porter Wagoner. Of course, one of those was The Last Thing on My Mind, reaching number 7 in 1967. As we enter into the 70s, the song that would become Dolly's first number one country hit was also one of the records that would establish her major solo country career, Joshua. We'll also hear Coat of Many Colors. It's one of her personal songs. And it tells the story of her mother using some scraps of cloth when the family was poor. It would become her signature song and one of the best examples of Dolly's storytelling. We'll also hear a song called Traveling Man, a lively country number that shows Dolly's lighter and more playful side. And we'll end a set there before we take another break with her 1973 song that you've probably heard a lot of lately. A lot of people have speculated, who was the song about? One of the most recognizable songs in American music. Dolly wrote the song about a woman she feared that might take her husband away. The song became one of her signature recordings, reaching number one in the country music charts and even crossed over to the pop charts. Yep, we're talking about Jolene. Well,

in the yard and it growled at me and I swallowed hard and I heard somebody say, well, who are you? Oh, and there he stood in the door of that shack and his beard and his hair was long and black and he was the biggest man I'd ever seen. When he spoke, his voice was low and deep, but he just didn't frighten me, cause somehow I just knew he wasn't mean. He said, what you doing snooping around?

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9: Dolly Parton's 9 to 5 co-star Jane Fonda writing in part, more than any.

One I have ever known. Dolly will always be with us because she was so present, so powerful, so generous and playful that she is woven into all our lives and hearts forever. Sally Field took to social media alongside a photo from their film Steel Magnolias saying, if there are truly angels on earth, then we have just lost one. And here in New York, a musical about the life of Dolly Parton has been planned to officially open on what would have been Dolly's 81st birthday.

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